0: lead contaminated water and contributed to a Legionnaires' disease outbreak that killed at least 12 people. Nessel also explains why no criminal convictions resulted, pointing in part to a Michigan Supreme Court ruling that invalidated key indictments. Global consulting firm Deloitte has agreed to pay $21.5 million to settle allegations from the Trump administration that it discriminated against job applicants and employees based on race or sex. The settlement comes as the Justice Department continues scrutinizing diversity, equity, and inclusion programs at companies with federal contracts. Black Maryland Governor Wes Moore and Republican challenger Dan Cox have agreed to face off in a televised debate ahead of the November election. The debate is scheduled for October 6th and will air on Maryland Public Television. A spokesperson for Moore says the governor welcomes the opportunity to discuss his record and vision for the state. Meanwhile, Cox is pushing for two additional debates, arguing that Maryland voters deserve more chances to hear from both candidates. Moore defeated Cox in 2022, becoming Maryland's first black governor. And Atlanta Falcons pass rusher Za'Darius Smith is opening up about the personal tragedy that led to his surprise retirement last season. Smith said he stepped away from the NFL after learning his mother did not have much longer to live, choosing to spend time with her rather than continue playing for the Philadelphia Eagles.
1: So I wasn't supposed to retire. Said I wasn't going to tell this story, but I'm going to tell it. Got a phone call from my mom's doctor telling me that she don't have much longer to be on this earth. So I let the team know. Obviously, they wasn't trying to let me leave, but that was the only thing I had left to retire. So I retired.
0: Smith became emotional while discussing the decision, saying he later lost his grandmother and father and found himself in a dark place. Now back in the NFL with the Falcons, Smith says football has once again become his happy place, especially since he's remaining close to his home state of Alabama. Stay informed, stay connected, and subscribe. Follow BIN News this hour, wherever you get your podcasts. I'm Bree Wood for the Black Information Network.
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3: 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This is Gary Harris. That's right, the real G Money. 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Again, this is Gary Harris. 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Be there or be square. Two dates, September 19th from 1 to 4 p.m. and September 26th from 1 to 4 p.m. at Malcolm X College. This is Gary Harris.
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0: Greetings, family. It is 7:11 on this 29th day of August in the year 2026. And here we are live and in person at WVON's Xfinity Studios right here in the bowels of River City on the banks of the Chicago River, where you can call us at 773-591-1690. 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What we try to do here is deliver what I call conscious journalism to thirsty minds. And for that, of course, I need the assistance of America's most astute radio audience. And thankfully, you can easily offer that assistance by dialing that number, 773-591-1690, on your communications device. Well, the number 63 met in fortuitous ways today as thousands of demonstrators converged on the National Mall in D.C. for a Defend the Vote march on Washington, warning that new voting laws and maps threaten black political power nationwide. The D.C. rally, it was held 63 years after the 1963 march on Washington for jobs and freedom, led by Dr. Martin Luther King Jr. It takes place on the heels of the Supreme Court ruling that weakened the Voting Rights Act and spurred redistricting efforts to dilute black representation. Some of the very issues that sparked the initial march. Civil rights groups, political activists, and black lawmakers are using this march to galvanize voters, to challenge Trump's mail-in voting order, trying to stop that, and to demand stronger protections ahead of what are very likely to be very contentious midterm elections. A march which was really not well publicized, you know? I mean, I'm someone who is relatively aware or in step or aware of contemporary events, and I was really taken by surprise by the fact that is this big march coming up. So if I can be surprised, I'm sure that many others were, and that probably accounts for why it wasn't so why it was so sparsely attended, let's put it that way. Much less well attended than it could have been had it been more widely publicized. But it was organized by Reverend Al Sharpton, and Martin Luther King Jr. I mean, Martin Luther King III. Sharpton, man, you got to give it to that brother. He's a Renaissance man for real. Anchoring his own show, pastoring his own church, and doing all of this extracurricular activity, so to speak, extracurricular. He's a dynamo of activity. Whether he's effective or not, someone else can probably make that judgment if they do a forensic examination of his effects. But I think by and large he's a very good force, and this march was organized by those two, and it was spurred by the Louisiana versus Calais decision that reinterpreted key provisions of the Voting Rights Act of 65 that allows Southern states to redraw their congressional maps in a way that erodes equal representation in black communities. The Reverend Sharpton said, quote, "We've been doing these marches for years, but this is probably the most important because this is the first year that we are marching that the Voting Rights Bill has been nullified by the Supreme Court," he said. So, you know, that adds a bit of urgency, one might say, right? With SCOTUS in the corner of a segregationist perspective, and Senator Bernie Sanders, who was one of the dozens of speakers at this march, he added ominously, quote, "We're at a very dangerous moment in American history," noting that, quote, "The dream of a more just and equitable society has never been under greater threat than it is right now," he said, unquote. That's, you know, one could say that that's hyperbole, but I think many people would look at the situation that we find ourselves in and would tend to agree with what Sanders is saying. There's so many signs of that ominous turn, it would be hard to ignore those signs. Sanders placed the blame on Trump and the Supreme Court's conservative majority, listing attempts to purge voter rolls, obtain sensitive voter data, restrict mail-in and early voting, and to redraw congressional districts as part of threats to voting rights. All of those things are being strongly urged and or implemented by the Trump regime. He said the Trumpers are, quote, "carrying out the most significant assault on voting rights since segregation, targeting virtually every aspect of the electoral system," unquote, he said. Now, you know, that's pretty emphatic, there's little doubt of what the meaning is there. Martin King III, he said his father would be disappointed with the state of this country, but he urged civil rights advocates to remain undaunted. Don't be discouraged. His Drum Major Institute, that's what it's called, the Drum Major Institute. It's a progressive think tank and a community action group. It co-hosted the march with Sharpton's National Action Network. So, you know, those two groups did it together. You know, and civil rights protests and all that was cool, but thousands it was a strange kind of situation to see those two guys kind of representing the old school. But like the old school is the only thing that seems to be mobilizing these days, right? Everything else is in pretty dire shape. Addressing the issue of immigration, Sharpton said that the Trump administration's immigration policy can be summed up by one comparison, and that is the treatment of white South Africans and its treatment of Haitians. You know, one group is welcome while the other is deported. It's pretty explicit, right? One is from a garbage country and the other is welcome here, you know. So Sharpton is making some pretty explicit comparisons there. I just hope a lot of people catch them. And now for a little historical tidbit. Excuse me, talking about all these marches. I myself was a curious 16-year-old when I joined three of my friends in a 59 Chrysler Imperial, we on a long road trip from Jersey, from Linden, New Jersey, down the Jersey Turnpike to Route 95, and then on to D.C. We went there to see what was happening with this civil rights thing. It was a unique animal at the time, the civil rights thing. So we, it could be the reason, one of the main reasons we went is that we got the word that there would be hundreds, if not thousands, of co-eds, you know, females, but co-eds to be exact, and that they would be in attendance, and they, you know, would be available. And that was enough incentive for us, because at that point in my life, that was it. That was enough incentive. Civil rights protests and all that was cool, but thousands of co-eds, wow, that was very, very attractive. Now at the time, the word co-ed had a lot of different undertones. And so my 1963 appearance at the civil rights protests had a whole lot of ulterior motives that drove me there. But still, I was there, right? I was there, and I claimed that I was there. And I was also there during the Million Man March in 95. Different motivations, of course, but that's another story altogether. But this era's March on Washington comes amidst a threatening rush of white supremacist angst, you know, and demographic anxiety, the advent of the MAGA era, and the consolidation of federal power that is being attempted by the grotesque Trump regime, that represents a historic digression from the path of conciliation and judicial gentility that, you know, had been represented by the last half century of civil discourse. You know, we had become kind of acquainted and used to a quiet political discourse, a sober, mature political discourse, unafflicted by these kind of emotional words that are so commonly being used by the Trumpians. For young black voters, the meaning of this moment stretches beyond recreating the imagery of 1963. Tylik McMillan, who's the director of youth and college for the NAACP, he said, quote, "We're not simply just coming to inherit the dream or to walk in the historical aspect of, but we're coming to really expand that dream." He's talking about the dream that Martin Luther King had when he said, "I have a dream." And he made that speech at the historic 63 March. And Brother McMillan was saying that he wants to expand that dream. "We're not coming just to witness history," he said. "We're coming to make it ourselves." So, you know, young people are ready to take over, apparently, or at least that's what this brother is saying. And some say that the desire for something different is already showing up at the ballot box, for example. Progressive candidates have been victorious in a number of primaries this summer, right? Surprisingly so, including Abdul El-Zayed in Michigan and Florida State Representative Angie Nixon's upset win in that state Senate primary. And of course, that's not even mentioning my man Zohran Mamdani, his stunning victory in New York City last year, not too long ago. It'll be interesting to see how this march ramifies politically, or will it? Will it do that? The time is certainly ripe for that. The concern is whether our people are in time or in tune with those times. That's the question. Hey, have any of you seen those videos of that massive wall of water, mud, and debris that crashed through the Himalayas, the Himalayan River Valley last Wednesday? I hear a lot of people say Himalayan, but it's hard for me to get out of saying Himalayan, so I'm going to continue saying that. But that was amazing what those videos revealed. It engulfed that river valley. The valley borders Nepal and China, Tibet, and it engulfed it in this catastrophic flood. According to the latest figures, nearly 1,000 are dead, and almost 2,500 are missing. And they were on alert for more flooding from a new lake that formed high up in the Himalayan mountains after the initial flood, which was said to have been triggered by a glacial collapse. Man, there's some confusion as to whether the glacial collapse was triggered by an earthquake or whether its collapse was so thundering that it registered as an earthquake. Whatever the case may be, I can just say that the video footage of that furious wall of churning water captured the awe and the fear the Nepalese must have felt, man. God, torrents of surging water. It swept away buildings, bridges, and crops. It was incredible to watch that. Authorities furiously enacted rescue efforts, coordinating relief supplies, while scientists are busily collecting data to try to understand glacial dynamics and to improve early warning systems to prevent future catastrophes, because that was a catastrophe for real. And speaking of catastrophes, it seems that power in Gary has been restored for the most part. And man, that was certainly an adventure for folks in that part of Indiana, serviced by NIPSCO. But that widespread power outage also revealed just how vulnerable we all are to those kinds of extraordinary weather events. Events that are becoming increasingly more likely as climate change continues to take hold. Another toll that continues to rise is the cost of the Trump-Netanyahu war on Iran. Fossil fuel prices continue to rise, and with all that, all costs of our petroleum-dependent civilization. Much of what we do is dependent on fossil fuel. Iranian officials say that Tehran is preparing a list of conditions needed to reopen shipping through the Strait of Hormuz, which, you know, the Trump administration says we control, but apparently that's not the case. A spokesperson for the Islamic Revolutionary Guard Corps said Iran would only open the waterway if the U.S. lifted the blockage of Iranian ports while paying compensation and removing sanctions. That's what it says. And on another watery but wholly unrelated front, President Trump signed an executive order Thursday declaring that Lake Ontario will be named Lake America, quote, effective immediately, unquote. Trump's order came amid days. It came after the White House imposed tariffs on Canada, 50% tariffs, worth $20 billion, it's estimated. So, I mean, there's another enemy that this administration has created, y'all. That action got a lot of support from MAGA acolytes and a lot of ridicule from Democrats. I got some more stuff to talk about Trump and how much he's making from his reign this time. But we'll talk about that when we come back right after this.
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0: y'all back. Salim Wakil, right here on the Talk of Chicago, 1690 WEON, 7:35 it is, on the track. Woo, that's that sweet harmony from those brothers from Cleveland, the OJs. I'll be sweeter tomorrow. Man, sweet harmony, right? All right, as I was saying, about the Trump folk, newly published financial disclosure forms revealed that Trump made more than 1,000 stock transactions in June, this June, with many of the trades involving the same energy companies that were reaping record windfall profits from the U.S. and Israeli war on Iran. Surprise, surprise, right? It's not simply a kind of Islamophobia that Netanyahu and Trump share. It's also a quest for profits, which, you know, should have figured in there, into that anyway. And Trump also traded in artificial intelligence stocks like NVIDIA and drug manufacturers, including Eli Lilly and Merck. Artificial intelligence stocks like NVIDIA. And the list of mayoral candidates continues to grow in Chicago. There were 9 at last count. And even as incumbent Mayor Johnson remains mute on his intentions, do y'all think there's a possibility that he won't seek re-election? What do y'all think? There are some who think that he won't, that he's finished with it. The informed projection so far, though, is that Illinois Secretary of State Alexei Janulis has really the best chance of outpolling the mayor. But the entry of so many other candidates is nothing really but political mana for the mayor, right? Should he choose to run? So many people are splitting his opposition. He can't help but be the front runner by much. So, all right, man, make your decision, my brother. House music is having a celebration this weekend. The House Music ARC Festival is coming up. It's paying homage to Chicago's Sonic Wunderkid, which is house music, you know, the blues. Chicago is really such an important center for musical forms, for indigenous musical forms. Kind of the blues, the urban blues was kind of birthed here, with that synthesis of the southern aesthetic and the manic energy of urban Chicago combining to create that amazing synthesis that was the blues. And now house music, another, in many ways, another Chicago creation, combining certain impulses, certain migratory impulses of black folk in this city. But here we are. ARC Festival is here. So, hey, celebrate. But now is your turn to say things and for the world to hear. America's most astute radio audience. The world will hear us flex our mind muscles, our audacious mind muscles. Our number is 591-1690. Call that number if you want to add your voice to this choir. And since we already took that break, let's go straight to the phones. And who do we have first? Brother Mansong. Good evening, good brother. How you doing?
1: Hey, I'm still standing, my brother. Hotep to you and your listening audience.
0: Thank you, brother.
1: Hey, listen, I just wanted to let y'all know that today we had a 25th year commemoration of the Durban 400 And the massive work they did to get that declaration, you know, back in 2001.
0: Yes, sir.
1: And it was sponsored by that great sister up in Evanston, Sister Robin Ruth Simmons, whose name is Nanba. Now, you know, she's trace lineage is back to Guinea-Bissau.
0: Okay.
1: And, you know, she's...
0: her name is what now? What is it?
1: Nanba.
0: Spell that, bro.
1: Okay, N, apostrophe N, A N, B A.
0: Okay.
1: Yeah.
0: Gotcha.
1: And she's an awesome sister with reparations and what she's and her team has been doing. First Repair, that's the organization. And also.
0: She's also the one responsible for the Evanston. Okay.
1: And they were doing that in partnership with the Haitian Congress. And, of course, you know, that's Brother Judge Lionel Jean-Baptiste. You know, he was there. And, you know, he partnered with them. And then there was a global circle.
0: Man, that was going on with the Haitians or something else. Ain't that something, brother? How this country just sending them back and sending them to other countries that they never been in before. Just willy-nilly sending them to Zimbabwe, to Kenya, the Central African Republic, just
1: right.
0: You know, man, it's amazing what's going on here, bro.
1: Yeah, well, as Garvey said, the only argument that satisfies them is power, physical, financial, and scientific. So that's an ongoing struggle. But I also wanted to mention that we were at the Jacob Carruthers Center for Inner City Studies for this commemoration on the lower level. And they had a film screening of the Durban 400 and what the work they did. You know, we saw ancestor Dr. Conrad Whirl and ancestor the sister in New York with the Viola Plummer with the
0: Viola Plummer, yeah,
1: you know, December 12th movement and Roger Wareham and Omawali Clay and, you know, and all the people that were there, you know. And I would urge,
0: well, what was the outstanding resolution that came from the Durban 400 aggregation from that meeting?
1: Yeah, if I remember correctly, it was that the enslavement, colonialism, racism, and, you know, genocide were crimes against humanity. And at that time, 2001, that was like a
0: revelation for many. Yeah.
1: Yeah, and it of course helped lead to what John Mahama and them in Ghana. With this UN, recent UN thing, the gravest crime. So that helped lay the basis for that also. But at the program today, we had libation, which I did. Dr. Obari Cartman, he did the drum presentation where I did that. And then we had the film screening. And I would urge people, you can go on YouTube and just put in the search engine on YouTube, Durban, D-U-R-B-A-N, you know, that's South Africa, where it occurred. Durban Declaration, Durban 400 film, and something, and that ought to pop up, you know, because that can energize us. Just like I would urge people to go, I guess, to YouTube and put a search for the Million Man March Day of Absence in 1995 to rejuvenate, you know?
0: Yes, sir.
1: Spirit, you know.
0: I got you, bro. And we need something, right?
1: Yes, sir.
0: All right, man. Thank you, Brother Manson.
1: Oh, and one other quick thing. Dr. Zoe Franklin over at Olive Harvey College, and I had the leaflet, but I couldn't lay my hands on it. They're having a Black Studies conference next week. You know, next week, I think it starts Friday and Saturday.
0: Okay. Where is it going to be?
1: You know, at Olive Harvey.
0: Okay.
1: You know, like Armstead. Armstead will be there.
0: Okay.
1: Yeah, Armstead Island, you know.
0: Oh, man.
1: Yeah,
0: at Olive Harvey, okay.
1: Yeah, Google that, you know.
0: Yeah.
1: Or call Olive Harvey. You know,
0: man, I'm thank you, brother. Now, when is it? Give me the dates again.
1: Well, I'm not looking at a leaflet, so I didn't want to confuse people, but I know it's next week.
0: Next week, okay.
1: Or in September. Yes, in September, next week. But call over there.
0: If there's anyone who out here, out listening, audience, who knows the exact dates, Let us know. Call in and let us know.
1: Right.
0: Thank you, man. Thank you, man. Right, I appreciate it, brother.
1: Right on.
0: Yes, sir. Yeah, that's some important stuff, man. That Olive Harvey Black Studies Conference is venerable, and it is too unknown. More people should be aware of that very, very important and curriculum shaping conference going on in the Chicago suburbs. It's a very, very significant event. So, if anyone knows more about it, I didn't know about it, just like I didn't really know much about this, the march this weekend. We're not doing too well on the publicizing front. Ryan, good evening. How are you, sir?
2: Well, Salim, how you doing, sir?
0: I'm good, man.
2: Any chance you can bring in Ta-Nehisi Coates? You know, I think I'll be very interesting in dialogue between you two.
0: Yeah. That's a good suggestion, my friend. Yes, I know Ta-Nehisi. That's a good suggestion, man. I've thought about it, but never really moved on it that much. I know he's a very busy man, and I don't, you know. So yeah,
2: gotcha, man.
0: Thank you for that.
2: I mean, both of you two together, man. Mm. Man, that's, you know, I mean, I talk about something, man. Brother Salim, did you get your tariff refund?
0: I'm sorry. Once again.
2: Did you get the tariff refund?
0: No, I didn't. No.
2: Where Amazon got $400 million back, Apple got $2 billion back, Walmart got $400 million, Calipari got $350 million.
0: Did you get any?
2: No. Okay. Nobody, no consumer got any. Only corporation. That's the point I'm trying to make.
0: Yes, sir.
2: And don't forget, these are the money that these corporations add on to any goods they were selling.
0: Mm-hmm.
2: And they basically inheriting the profit instead of them giving it back to the citizen or to the consumers.
0: Who lost in every direction. They lost paying for the extra cost and also for investing in the earlier cost. Yes, sir.
2: Absolutely. Mm-hmm. I find it very troubling. So someone these corporations are supposed to be sending this back to the people. But Salim, the other thing I want to talk to you about, I don't know if you see in New York Times, Hakeem Jeffries, the, I guess, future Speaker of the House, had a meeting with Jared Kushner for 2 hours.
0: Yeah.
2: Secretly in New York. Dude, come on, man. You telling me, he was meeting on the behalf of Trump. Are you telling me that he's instructing him not to impeach? What kind of deal? That was not good.
0: Yeah. He got a lot of criticism for that meeting. Of course, he justified it saying that diplomacy is, you know, that's the nature of negotiations in our legislative system. So, you know, he's only doing that. So, yeah, I mean, he got a lot of critique for that, for real.
2: But has he been living under a rock? Have you seen what this president has been doing? You know, he talked about diplomacy, and that's the problem. You gotta meet an iron with an iron. This option going when they go high, we go low. Nah, we can't do that. It didn't get us nowhere. When they go high, we go higher.
0: I dig it. Well, see I think that's one reason why you find the popularity, man, of the DSA, because that sentiment is surfacing within the ranks of the Democratic Party itself. So yeah,
2: originating with a lot of Democratic Party. You know, they're originating. And the last thing I want to talk to you about is there's an interesting article in The Atlantic that China is trying to basically increase their middle class because of all what's going on with the turf war. They're trying to build their own middle class, you know, kind of double up, increase more. And they just got 600 million people out of poverty, which basically bring them to the city. So that way they'll be able to sell to their own consumers. You know, they want to double instead of expanding, overseeing, things like that because, you know, which is very interesting. I mean, getting 600.
0: Well, that's always been their particular intention was to expand their own sector, their own middle class sector, so called middle class sector, so they become consumers of their own products.
2: Absolutely.
0: Yes, sir.
2: Like, that's exactly what, and basically they're trying to double up on that. Mm-hmm. And Xi Jinping saying that that's the way to go because the world is unstable. The United States is unstable. Every year they have to fight. They have to deal with different things. This is the strategy to move forward, which makes them the most powerful economy. But thanks so much for my call, brother.
0: Thank you, Ryan. Appreciate that, my friend. Yeah, China, man. China. I you know, you've heard me extol the virtues of China many times, and I can't help but continue to extol those virtues because China continues to do things that deserve that kind of praise. And they seem to be more interested in the welfare of their population than the kind of performative gestures that the West, especially this country, seems to prefer. And so we keep hearing about how many Chinese innovations have expanded the productivity of and the welfare of the population rather than the profits of the corporations that are running China. So that's just the way things seem to be these days. All right, let's go back to the phones. Brother Willie, good evening. How you doing, good brother?
3: How's it going, Salim?
0: I'm all right, man. What's happening?
3: Hey, you mentioned that mudslide. That mudslide was kind of frightening. And a lot of people died in that mudslide.
0: Man, wasn't that... Did you see that on... Did you see that that thing on television? That depiction? Depiction?
3: Oh, man, it was frightening.
0: Man, that was something else, brother. I've never seen anything like that, man. Wow.
3: And those people are talking about that happened because of climate change.
0: Yes, sir.
3: Here's what's frightening about climate change. It's going to impact people of color, poor, and urban communities more than any place else.
0: Absolutely right, bro.
3: And it impacted more than just the physical climate change. It impacted with things like asthma for Black and Hispanic kids because of what we talked about a couple weeks ago, this methane gas. Now, I told you I would get you some research, and I'm going to give it to you now. There are several institutions that are concerned about the impact of methane gas, not only on the environment, but on people. Let me tell you why. I talked about cows, and people laughed a little bit. But one of the bigger concerns is garbage dumps. Methane gas pours out of garbage dumps. And a lot of those garbage dumps are closer to inner cities, and it impacts those young kids. So one of the institutions, the Intergovernmental Panel on Climate Change, they're concerned about it. The Climate and Clean Air Coalition, they're concerned about it. And several universities, Stanford University, Harvard University, University of California, the Yale University, Washington State University. These universities have done tremendous research into the impact of methane gas, not only on the environment, but on people. It's changing people's very lives. This is an extremely serious issue.
0: I hear you, man. No, I definitely hear you. And I certainly... I think it's, you know, you have credibility. However, I think that, you know, when you cite these studies, man, be a little bit more specific. Where are the studies? You're saying universities, but what's the title of
3: the exact schools?
0: I know, but you're not giving me the studies. Just citing schools is not. I understand, but there's still a lot of skepticism about this whole issue of methane gas. I made the point myself about methane gas and how it seems to be affecting a certain kind of climate change in the Midwest, where there's a heavy, you know, where cows are, there's a lot of pasture land and whatnot, and how that's having effect on the climatological change in certain environments. Yeah, I've made that point myself, but these studies are specific. And, you know, that I think that kind of specificity is required.
3: And I think that there actually are extremely specific because there are institutions.
0: But you're not being specific. I hear you, brother. I got you, man. Right. You're making a very good point, brother. Thank you for that point.
3: I appreciate it.
0: All right, man. Thank you, sir. All right, let's go to Brother Chris. What's up, Brother Chris? What's going on?
4: Brother Salim, good evening. How are you?
0: I'm good, man. How you doing?
4: Shout out to the WVON family.
0: Brother Chris, you there? Brother Chris disappeared. Brother Chris, I don't know where you went, but call back, bro. Anita, good evening. How are you?
5: I'm doing fine. How are you doing, Salim?
0: I'm good. What's going on?
5: Okay. I'm not worried about any of these things that are happening. Black men have, you know, single-handedly saved the world.
0: You're not worrying about all of these things that are happening? Like what? What do you mean?
5: It's just a matter of time. What are you talking about? Trump and his foolishness and not, I mean, what mystery is that white men don't know how to manage anything without being on top of a black man's back? That's called same sex. He can't do anything without another man taking care of him. So as a woman, that's insulting. He's got, they got to go. You know, women have rights with men and not men with men. Okay, and then take all the money where the black man can't have any children with the woman. And that's sick, the way they do things, the way they set up the laws where the man can't take care of a woman and her family. I don't worry about that. I worry more about people losing their hope or trying to live that way, you know, and allowing these fools to take over. Because then these people are mad and insane. Two men cannot afford the housing costs today if they were living together with each other. So how's a man going to do that with a woman, with children, and he be the only working person, which is, I think, the way the creator of all things created it to be. So I wouldn't worry about that. Elijah Muhammad put his foot in a, you know what, long time ago and told him, be a man, grow up. Nobody wants you. I like women. And I like Elijah Muhammad because he made a strong statement. And we just refuse to see his point. But I'm also glad that Mansong, because I don't hear him very much since Dorothy Tillman went off the air. And Maceo either, and I miss hearing both of them from the old school being on the radio. And you too, Celine.
0: Okay. Thank you, Anita. All right. Anything else? Okay. Thank you. Appreciate it. Sister Anita making a point. A point. Let's see who we got. Let's hold on for a little while. There's a lot of candidates running for Chicago mayor. The seat, I guess, looks very tempting. There's a lot of disgruntlement about Mayor Johnson that's out here. It's, a lot of it is being cultivated. You know, it's being intentionally cultivated by people who benefit from that kind of turmoil, that kind of electoral turmoil. But I think one inadvertent benefactor of this turmoil is the mayor himself. Because with all of this this conflict and all of these competing voices vying for visibility and vying for attention in an increasingly crowded mayoral race, his chances improved day by day, because he's a candidate who has something to stand on. Even if it is, you know, a rather shaky foundation at this point, he can claim that shakiness is due to a lot of opposition, a lot of malicious opposition that's being generated by these very people who are running against him. He can make that point. He can make that argument. The argument has plausibility. And the more people who jump into the race, the more plausibility that argument has. Not just that, but the more mathematically fortuitous it is for him. Because, you know, of course, the more people running against him divides the opposition. So I guess the mayor is just watching all of these people enter the race, and he will decide to enter when the number becomes so vast that there's no possible way he could lose, which, yeah, seems to be what was going on, right? Contrary to the wishes of those who seek the worst for the mayor. So, hey, these kinds of things had their own way of working out sometimes, just like his election had its own way of working out. Mayor Johnson has been pretty lucky thus far, right? We'll be back right after this.
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9: I'm Mike Island with BIN News Now. Jury deliberations will continue today in the Lindsay Clancy triple murder trial in Massachusetts. Clancy admits to strangling her three young children in 2023, but pleaded not guilty in three counts of first-degree murder. An ICE officer at the center of an extradition fight has been released from a Texas jail. Democratic officials in Minnesota lost an extradition battle with Republican officials in Texas over Officer Christian Castro, who was charged after shooting and wounding a Venezuelan immigrant in January. It's unknown at this time if Castro will have to eventually appear in court to answer those charges. General Mills has removed artificial colors from all of its cereals. According to the company, the move means that brands including Lucky Charms and Trix are now made and available without synthetic color additives. I'm Mike Island. 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
10: Michigan Attorney General Dana Nessel has released her final report on the Flint water crisis, calling it a catastrophic failure of government oversight, public health protections, and accountability.
11: Justice has evaded the people of Flint. They will not have their day in a criminal court of law.
10: Black former Flint Mayor Karen Weaver says she is disappointed but not surprised by the Attorney General's office report into the city's water crisis and why no one was convicted.
12: That should be a crime in and of itself, because what happened here in the city of Flint was criminal and somebody should be held accountable. Those were one of the few things we asked for.
10: The report details how the 2014 switch to the Flint River left residents exposed to lead-contaminated water and contributed to a Legionnaire's disease outbreak that killed at least 12 people. Nessel also explains why no criminal convictions resulted, pointing in part to a Michigan Supreme Court ruling that invalidated key indictments. Global consulting firm Deloitte has agreed to pay $21.5 million to settle allegations from the Trump administration that it discriminated against job applicants and employees based on race or sex. The settlement comes as the Justice Department continues scrutinizing diversity, equity, and inclusion programs at companies with federal contracts. Black Maryland Governor Wes Moore and Republican challenger Dan Cox have agreed to face off in a televised debate ahead of the November election. The debate is scheduled for October.

0: mom's doctor, telling me that she don't have much longer to be on this earth. So I let the team know. Obviously, they wasn't trying to let me leave, but that was the only thing I had left to retire, so I retired.
1: Smith became emotional while discussing the decision, saying he later lost his grandmother and father and found himself in a dark place. Now back in the NFL with the Falcons, Smith says football has once again become his happy place, especially since he's remaining close to his home state of Alabama. Stay informed, stay connected, and subscribe. 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I'm Bree Wood for the Black Information Network.
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9: I don't care what no immigrant think, no way. 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
8: 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It's Salim Mowakil on Chicago's essential storyteller, WVON.

0: we're back. Saleem Muwakkil here on the Talk of Chicago. On the track, that is Sister Alice Coltrane and her aggregation, including Pharoah Saunders. The name of that cut is Ptah the El Daoud. That's the name of that particular cut. That's the name of the album that, from which it is derived. Sister Alice Coltrane took her husband's spiritual bent and expanded it in many directions. Well, really in one direction that people now classify as spiritual jazz or similar kinds of appellations. But, you know, she emphasized the mystical aspect of John's exploratory work and took it to another direction, another dimension, one might say. The name of that particular cut was Ptah the El Daoud. All right, let us go. Let's go back to the phones. Dr. Franklin, good evening. How are you?
1: Good evening. How are you?
0: I am doing well, my sister. What's going on?
1: Listen, I'm calling in to let the family be aware of the fact that we are going to have a two-day conference to celebrate the 50th year anniversary of Africana Studies at Olive Harvey College.
0: Ooh.
1: Now, actually, the 50th year was last year, mm-hmm. but we just got the support, right, to have the conference this year. So we'll be celebrating it, like I said, for 2 days. It'll be Wednesday, Thursday, the 9th and the 10th of September of this year. On the first day, it'll start at 9 a.m. We're going to have a continental breakfast, and then we're going to pour libation, and we're going to have an introduction by the Africana Studies faculty and administration. There will be a couple of
0: Incidentally, I don't want to be really out of okay. Step with this, but is Brother Armstead Allen, Professor Armstead Allen, still around?
1: Yeah, that was really the next thing I was getting ready to say.
0: Oh, okay, all right, go ahead. I'm sorry, sister. All right.
1: Yeah, so our esteemed emeritus, Professor Armstead Allen, is going to give us an introduction to Black Studies, and two of his former students will join him in that process. So we're really looking forward to that. And then we're going to have a wonderful presentation entitled, listen to this question, Is Hip-Hop a Vehicle for Change, by Dr. Daniel Davis of Kennedy King College. I'm looking forward to that, right?
0: Mm-hmm.
1: Then we're going to have a genealogy workshop that's going to be conducted by Miss Evelyn Neighbors, and she's called the genealogy doula, right? Mm. She's, you know, she's an instructor, she's an author, she's a lot of things.
0: Mm-hmm.
1: We're also going to have our very own Mr. Cam Kente Ra Howard, right? And we know he's our global scholar activist in reparations, and his presentation is entitled Reparations Revolution. Okay.
0: You say our own. Does Cam regularly teach at Chicago State?
1: Not at Chicago. I don't know about Chicago State.
0: Okay.
1: What
0: about at Olive Harvey? I mean,
1: when we ask him to present, he's always willing.
0: Okay, all right, I got you.
1: Yeah, he's always willing.
0: Yeah, he's got
1: okay,
0: a lot to offer.
1: I've not had a problem with him.
0: Yeah, he got a lot to offer.
1: Mm-hmm. Yeah, so I'm looking forward to that,
0: okay,
1: right?
0: Mm-hmm.
1: And so we're going to have another workshop, and it's going to be what we call an activism mixtape,
0: mm-hmm.
1: right? Conducted by our man of the soil, as it were, global activist organizer, Fred Hampton Jr.
0: Mm.
1: Right? That's day one. Okay?
0: Activism mixtape.
1: Yeah.
0: Well, that's a rather mysterious title. What does it comprise? Mm-hmm.
1: You know, because basically I think it builds on Black Power mixtape. It was a documentary that was done basically on the civil rights movement and some of the key folks in the civil rights movement from like 1969 to 1975.
0: I got you. Okay.
1: Yeah. Mm-hmm. Yeah. And then on day two, we're going to start at 9 o'clock on day one in the morning. And day two, we're going to start at 10. We're going to have a continental breakfast. And then Curtis Keyes, who's from K-Town, he's our associate professor of Africana Studies at Olive Harvey College. He's going to do a historical analysis and critical reflection on the documentary Agents of Change.
0: Mm,
1: right?
0: Okay.
1: So that should be pretty good. And then we're also going to view that documentary as
0: is there
1: well.
0: Any before you go on, is there any like website or anywhere where people can get this information written down through print?
1: Yeah, I've submitted that information to our media people.
0: Okay.
1: And so it should be, it may be Monday.
0: Mm-hmm.
1: Because I have no control over that.
0: Okay.
1: They could probably go to like ccc.edu.
0: ccc.edu, okay.
1: Yeah, the City Colleges of Chicago website.
0: Mm-hmm.
1: Right, and maybe just type in like the 50th anniversary of Africana Studies at Olive Harvey or
0: All right. okay.
1: 50th anniversary Olive Harvey, something like that. And
0: I got you. Okay, yeah, continue what you were saying.
1: I'm okay, sorry. Mm-hmm. All right, fantastic. Okay, mm-hmm. We're going to have two presentations via Zoom. Mm. The first presentation will be The Relevance of Marcus Garvey 100 Years Later. That's going to be presented by our renowned researcher, Miss Cecile Johnson.
0: Mm.
1: Okay, so she'll be presenting to us from her homeland of Jamaica. So we're excited about that as well.
0: Okay.
1: And then the second presentation that will be via Zoom is entitled Ancient Africa's Goddesses and Queens of the Nile, Using Their Rubric to Identify Great Women in Our Midst. And that will be presented by Professor Angela C. Davis, who is an adjunct professor at Olive Harvey College, and Dr. Asantewa Opongwadie of DePaul University. So we're looking forward to that.
0: Okay.
1: We're also going to have...
0: Well, we're definitely going to have a website where all this information is aggregated.
1: Yeah.
0: So.
1: Yeah, it's going to be put on the ccc.edu
0: okay.
1: website.
0: Right.
1: It's just that I don't have control over that. So when...
0: Mm-hmm.
1: This is what I'll do. Once it's up, then I'll call back,
0: okay.
1: right? Is that okay?
0: That would be perfect. Yes, ma'am. Perfect.
1: Okay, and then just to tie this up right
0: okay.
1: here,
0: mm-hmm, mm-hmm.
1: we're going to have Kasabez Ma'akma from the Earth Center.
0: Mm.
1: He's going to talk to us about what's going on with the Sahel Alliance, right? And his presentation is entitled The Sahel Alliance and the New Black Power.
0: All okay? right.
1: And the conference will conclude with a keynote speech by Chairman Fred Hampton Jr.
0: Mm-hmm. Okay. All right, my sister. Thank you. Appreciate that information.
1: Thank you for allowing me to call in and share that information.
0: Yes, ma'am.
1: I'll get in contact.
0: Thank you. All right, let's go to Brother Randy. Hey, Randy, what's going on, man? Brother Randy, are you there? Randy, going once. Randy, going.
2: Yes.
0: Okay, there you go. Uh-huh.
2: Hey, how you doing? I'm sorry, I've been switching back and forth. I'm so sorry.
0: Okay, that's cool.
2: I called in. But, hey, how are you, Brother Slim? I called
0: I'm all
2: in
0: right,
2: to
0: man.
2: Get here. Well, very good. I called in to let you know about the Black Studies Conference that, and I support Zoe Franklin. I've known her for a number of years. A great sister.
0: Mm-hmm.
2: I hope that people come out and support the Black Studies Conference, which is September 9th and 10th from 9 a.m. to 9 p.m. Both days, Wednesdays and Thursdays. So,
0: she gave us a pretty extensive breakdown. So, yes, sir.
2: Yeah. And so, I think it'd be great because it'll be great to see the faces from the 1980s. Because that's why I met you.
0: Yes, sir. Is that where we met? I didn't know we met there. Okay, all right.
2: Yeah, I met you at the Black Studies Conference.
0: Okay.
2: So,
0: I was a regular attendee every year. Brother Armstead Island. Yes, sir.
2: I know. Because I remember the questions you used to put to people and everything like that.
0: Yes, sir.
2: And it was too funny. But I'll tell you, those panel discussions were fantastic. You know, unfortunately, some of the people who used to participate in the Black Studies Conference made their transition. You know, like Sister and Jerry Jackson, Professor William E. Nelson, Jr., Dynamic Political Science Professor at Ohio State University, Haynes Walton, Jr., from the University of Michigan, and
0: yes,
2: Ann Arbor. I mean, the list going. I'm not sure. I hope that Brother Avon Drake, you remember, he used to participate in Dr. Avon Drake.
0: Yeah, I remember.
2: You know, you know, and so we had some really tremendous
0: Giants,
2: organizers that were involved. And I think it's important that people come out. You know, I remember Hattie Walsh and other people. You know, remember Leonard Walsh and others who also were citizens. You remember Brother Charles, right, that was active. Brother Charles, he was one of the organizers of the Black Studies Conference. He was part of the committee with Professor Armstead Allen. So I would encourage those or whatever who are interested in, I mean, because this is something that should be going on, shouldn't have stopped, never stopped, because all stuff's been going on. Just imagine if the studies, Black Studies Conference had gone on during the time that,
0: Brother Randy, do you think, that the interest in Black Studies is as acute as it used to be? That people are as curious about Black Studies or as interested as expanding the curriculum, the genre, as they used to be?
2: You know what? I'm going to have to say it's coming back. I'm going to say it's coming back in the South, because I'm telling you, for a number of years, whatever, there are a number of people who are disinterested, and especially between like 2017 and 2016, during the time of the Trump administration, and up until like I think, and it's picked up in the past, I think, 2 or 3 years. But it did. It had waned, you know, for a number of years where people had lost interest and stuff, or disinterested. I mean, for some of them, I never lost interest, you know, because I love Black Studies. I love our people and stuff. You know, but yes, I have to say that there was a certain type of political climate, and that there was a certain level of political lethargy.
0: But you see it coming back, though, huh?
2: Oh, I see it coming back. Making, you know, it's not like with that person who wrote that piece about the death of Black politics. You remember a number of years ago, you know, the person who wrote, you know, I don't see the death. I see, you know, that they're over here, you know, as, you know, I just borrow a little bit from our language from even this time about bemoaning the recrudescence, right? Of Black, you know, so I'm just saying it's coming back, it's making a comeback. And then especially with all the stuff with the hangings and the attacks on Nolan Wells, the attacks on, I'm talking about, remember, from critical race theory. I mean,
0: did you see the coverage of this, the so-called Black, the March on Washington today?
2: I saw parts of it. I'm definitely going to look at the rest of it. But I think it's important that our people basically not forget the struggles, right, of our people, the sacrifices our brothers and sisters made and everything like that, and that there's a disdain for our history on some parts because it's been manufactured by the white supremacist press and also other people. But the people who also are helping us to make a comeback are people like Michael Harriet, who wrote the book Black Air History. And also his website, you can go to contrabandcamp.com. Go to contrabandcamp.com. Michael Harriet, excellent site where you get information about articles about
0: Yeah, that's an excellent and, book, that Black
2: I mean, AF. And that book is Black excellent. History. I encourage people to get that book. And I won't keep you. I'm have much respect for you.
0: All right, remember, so, thank you,
2: and I'm glad that Zoe called in and Monsong called in. And we need people like that, the Pams and the Thurgoods and yourself. Just keep us going.
0: All right, my brother. Thank you, sir. Appreciate it.
2: So keep an excellent work, and I'll move on.
0: All right, Brother Randy. Thank you. All right, Brother Chris, good evening. How are you, my brother? What's going on?
3: Brother Salim, good evening. I'm doing okay. Yourself, sir?
0: Doing well, man. Doing well.
3: Good, good. Shout out to the WVON family. And much love, respect to the passing of Dolly Parton, man. My mom used to love that lady, man. And
0: it was amazing how many Black fans Dolly Parton had. She really did have a lot of Black fans, which is an odd thing for a country, you know, for a white country singer to have, but she had a lot of Black fans.
3: I agree. And Celine, it has been stated that around the world that it appears that they have stated Iran has been victorious in this brutal issue that the Israel got us in for the with this president. And it's not benefiting anybody, but it appears to be Don the Con, because everybody else is catching some type of hell. But as you mentioned, and as it's been reported, with his stock trades, and he's increased his wealth by $3 billion. His sons are making billions. Then they got on Hunter Biden, I think, for a couple mil or whatever. And they found out it wasn't true. And Don the Con lied. He said first day in office he was going to stop the conflict in Gaza. That's still going. He was going to stop the conflict in Ukraine. That's still going. He said he was going to lower gas prices. We know that not to be true. He the lost jobs, the wages, and the wealth gap, Brother Saleem. Elon Musk has more wealth than the lower 52% of the United States, and he made his riches off grants and being a corporate prostitute. And now he's a, what, trillionaire. And he found out that the Doge he was cutting was a farce. A lot of the things he cut was false, and he did not have the ability to do it, but Trump gave him the ability to do it, and it's been rolled back. And so what I see is the safeguards and them moving the needle of what a president can do and what's acceptable.
0: But tell me this, Brother Chris. I hear you, and much of what you say is pretty transparent, really, in terms of what Trump is up to. It's hard to disguise his open graft and grift. But he, although, also, let's say, according to the polls, he is rather spectacularly unpopular right now. But,
3: correct.
0: But he still commands the allegiance of the Republican Congress and apparently most of the Republican politicians. Why do you think that's the case?
3: I believe he has something on all of them, and that's why he haven't released the
0: Epstein file.
3: There's something he has on them, and also he probably threatening them that, you know, he'll run opposition to their position, and it's just a lot of cowardice on the Republican side for them not to challenge him, and he's clearly violating the Constitution in plain sight.
0: You say cowardice? It's cowardice because they're afraid they would lose votes because their constituents are attracted to him?
3: Somewhat, and just the cowardice not to challenge him on his policies, and, you know, they voted.
0: But what are they afraid of?
3: They're afraid of that MAGA, the MAGA movement, and also how the mainstream media distorts the truth, brother.
0: Okay.
3: And so when Kamala Harris was running, they distorted the truth on her, and as you can see, you know, he threatened the TV corporations that he'll pull their licensing and stuff like that, and certain things they don't report that's deplorable, that little gaffe she made, they'll report it over and over, or she doesn't have a policy. He's running this country like how he ran his casinos into the ground, and a lot of his followers, I think they're having to come to Jesus moments because of their pocketbook and gas prices and the spending and their dollar not going anywhere.
0: Do you think Jesus will lead them to the polling booth?
3: I'm not going to say that because some of them might have the Appalachia syndrome where they vote against their interests all of the time, good brother.
0: All right, man. Thank you, my brother. Appreciate it, Chris. Take care.
3: Thanks, Brother Saleem.
0: Yes, sir. Yep. Yes, sir. Let's see. Let's go to Maceo. Maceo, it's you, my brother.
4: Good evening, Brother Saleem.
0: Good
4: How's
0: evening.
4: It going?
0: It's going well, man.
4: Let me be pithy because I see it's like 8:28. But anyway, I want to pay homage, first of all, to the great Charles Parker, Jr., born in Kansas City, Kansas, on this date.
0: Bird.
4: Yes, Yardbird on August 29th, 1920. Preeminent alto saxophonist, innovator. Mm. Innovator. I'll just give him that word, innovator. I mean,
0: in fact, many people say he created bebop.
4: Oh, absolutely, absolutely. Mm-hmm. I mean, with all of those secondary chords, secondary fifths, 13 chords, ninth chords, and all those things like that. Just a genius, absolutely genius. And then also Michael Joseph Jackson, today is his birthday too, born in Gary, Indiana on August the 29th, 1958. And next week, next weekend, the 5th through the 7th, will be the African Festival of the Arts in Washington Park.
0: Yes, sir.
4: Right, conveniently located right in the sunken park, right in front of the DuSable Museum.
0: Mm-hmm.
4: Saturday through Monday from 10 o'clock to 10 p.m. And it was fabulous. It was phenomenal last year. And so I have no doubt it's going to be even greater this year. And it's a win-win scenario in that you're right there taking
0: part.
4: Man,
0: the thing that really takes away, remember when the parrots, the tropical parrots, the monk parakeets, that's what they really were, used to fly through the festival, giving it a real tropical feel. They're no longer there. That's too bad.
4: You know, but I saw something the other day.
0: Oh, did you really? Wow. You saw something in the park? Or where'd you see it?
4: Let me see. Where did I see it? Was it at Washington Park? I'm pretty sure it wasn't, but for the first time in a long
0: time. Wow, man. That would be remarkable if they return, man. Thank you for reporting their return, Brother Maceo.
4: You're welcome.
0: Thank you, man. Appreciate it, bro.
4: Okay, you're welcome. Have a great evening.
0: You too. And we will be back right after this.
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0: Salim Wakio here on the Talk of Chicago. And on the track, man, Talib Kweli, hot thing. Talib Kweli, usually, you know, he's seen as kind of the intellectual rapper, the brother who brings thought to his verses. But that's one where, you know, ain't that much thought. That's one of those jams. Brother Talib Kweli, hot things, name of it. All right, let's go back to the phone. Sister Rosita, good evening, good sister. How you doing?
1: I'm fine. How are you?
0: I'm doing well. Doing well.
1: Right.
0: What's going on?
1: Thank you.
0: Yes,
1: well,
0: ma'am.
1: Well, one, I want to make an announcement. I want people to know that we've been working very hard on this Do Not Hire initiative that has impacted so many Black teachers, veterans. And I want to
0: What is the Do Not Hire initiative? Explain that.
1: Well, we have teachers who have no charges with the police, none with DCFS. They still hold a valid teacher's license, but they've been terminated and put on this Do Not Hire list that was a secret list. And so a lot of Black teachers are on that list and could not return to work.
0: What's the justification for that?
1: Well, the justification was that Mayor Daley took a pension holiday for 20 years. And because they did not have money to pay the pension, when I was working for the union, principals told me that they were told to fire anyone with 17 years or more because of the pension deficit. So they did not want to pay out on these teachers that were making almost six figures. So what they did was they brought them up on charges. The one teacher, they said she broke a doorknob, and she was on there. In fact, our executive director for cause, she has a doctorate in technology, Dr. Marlo Barnett. She was on the list, and during the process, she's in federal court as well as me and several others. But she decided that she would go back to law school. So during this process, she finished law school. But I do want to say this to the new board, and this is why the board is important. One of the reasons why I wanted to run, because we have initiative that we're trying to correct in our system. Veteran teachers know what they are, the literacy piece for our children that I did my dissertation on, where Black children should be included in the Bilingual Education Act. Those are the two things we were trying to accomplish when I decided I would run. But fortunately, the board member, Mr. Harden, told us that the policy would be revised before he left. And I want to thank him for that, because so many of our teachers are going back to work, and they deserve that opportunity. Our new board members, Jessica Biggs, she was actually on the Do Not Hire list. She's running for president of the board, and she was on the list. And then they took her off when she won. But I'd like to thank Jessica Biggs and the new president, because they have done something that they should have done decades ago. And I thank them very much. Our teachers thanked them for
0: What was it that they did that they should have done before?
1: They revised the policy so that if you don't have charges with the regulatory agencies, DCFS, CPD, you hold a valid license and you can pass a background check, you will get the opportunity to return to work if you want to return to
0: that
1: work.
0: That sounds reasonable to me. What about the literacy initiative?
1: Initiative, we're working very hard. Since we accomplished that, I told the teachers, I'm done with that. But when we're going to go ahead and push, and I'm asking all of our community to understand that what we're asking is that children who are of African-American descent, actually American children who are struggling with literacy, because once again, Mayor Daley in the late 90s got rid of the literacy support, got rid of spelling, phonics, penmanship, and grammar. That's why the children don't understand, can't read, can't write, can't sign their names. We're saying put those literacy supports back, and then let's do some repair. Any student that is 50% and struggling and can't rise above that, we want them to have an opportunity to get the same resources that children who come into this country and are immigrants get. Because they get three times the resources that poor black children get. And the only way that a black student, first of all, he can fail three times, they can. And this is why you see in Chicago, the police officers are all Hispanic. They're just growing and rising because they have the support. We need our children to get those chances.
0: Got you.
1: That they won't fail three times and be in seventh grade. I graduate seventh graders because they're 16.
0: Yes,
1: and they have failed three times.
0: Yes,
1: and
0: ma'am.
1: They go to high school, and that's what we're trying to eliminate.
0: Got you.
1: Give them the resources.
0: Thank you, Sister Rosita. Appreciate
1: okay.
0: it. All right.
1: Thank you.
0: Sister passionate about her issue, and as well she should be. And we need more passionate people. Brother David, good evening. How you doing, good brother?
2: Oh, hi, Salim. Yeah.
0: Yes. What's going on? Brother David, you there? David disappeared. David. All right. Mama D, David called back if that was you. Mama D?
3: Yes.
0: Yes, ma'am, it's you.
3: Yes, ma'am. y'all got greetings.
0: Greetings.
3: I want to give a shout out of thank yous to all the people that wished me a happy Earth Day birthday yesterday.
0: Happy birthday.
3: Well, it's your mama that does the birthing. Does the labor, does the work. It is her birthday. It's the day you got born on the earth, but you were alive for 9 months as the fruit of the womb, a breathing soul, before she did the labor, did the work, did the birthing, so you could be born on the earth.
0: Thank you, my sister. You make that, you remind me of that just about every year, and I certainly appreciate that reminder.
3: Well, I certainly am going to, if you will, put out my Earth Day birthday card and name it to a lot of people. Because, you know, we have the technology now. We can actually see the fruit of the womb with an ultrasound.
0: That's correct.
3: We've seen that before.
0: That is correct.
3: So we have the technology to put out a real Earth Day birthday card.
0: Yes,
3: but,
0: ma'am.
3: You know, you mentioned the low level of a publicity concerning the March on Washington.
0: Yes, ma'am.
3: I think that I think Rufus and Titus didn't know about it, and when they found out that Rainbow Push was providing buses, Rainbow Push didn't say anything about it on their last Saturday program.
0: Wow. Why do you think that was? Why do you think it was that kind of mums the word kind of attitude about it?
3: I have no idea. But if you were supplying buses for people to go on a march, and it's less than a week away, and you don't announce it on your broadcast,
0: yeah, that is very odd. Very odd.
3: It's very odd. I think so. And you know that the 1963 March on Washington prompted the passage of the Civil Rights Bill of 1964 and the Voting Rights Bill of 1965. However, that Voting Rights Bill only applies to NAA. If you come into the country and you take that naturalized citizenship test and you pass it, you don't have to be under the Voting Rights Act of 1965. That's only for black people, and it only lasted 20-plus years. So my question to you is, what will happen if they decide we're not going to renew the Voting Rights Act of 1965?
0: They've made that decision. Essentially, they've completely revamped that legislation. And that's what much of this march was protesting.
3: But my point was, every 20-plus years, you have to renew it. But it is the 15th Amendment, I believe, that provided the right to vote. That's why in the 1860s, we had senators and congressmen, and in the 1960s, we didn't even have the right to vote. And that's what my point was. It only applies to one group of people. And not everybody.
0: Well, it was designed to apply to one group of people, those who were formerly enslaved.
3: Exactly. Mm-hmm. And that's exactly what I'm talking about. If you go with the Constitution and get your Voting Rights Act like they did in the 1860s under the 15th Amendment, you wouldn't have to have another separate thing for a separate group of people that expires every 20-plus years, because all they have to do to take our particular Voting Rights Act away is say, no, we're not going to renew it. Now what?
0: Okay. Yes, ma'am. All right. Thank you, Mama D. Appreciate it.
3: Just in conclusion, I heard something about Milton Lee Olive Harvey College.
0: Doing what now?
3: They were saying that they were having some kind of program.
0: Right. Black Studies, the Black Studies commemoration.
3: Right. I believe they were talking about Milton Lee Olive. He was in my sixth grade class.
0: Oh, okay.
3: Yes. Go ahead.
0: No, go ahead. Was that it?
3: Well, he was in and he had this most beautiful voice, and he used to serenade us. And the teacher would say he was going to grow up to be another Frank Sinatra. She never said he would grow up to be another Nat King Cole.
0: Okay. Thank you, Mama D.
3: They were trying to do something with his medal.
0: All right. Thank you.
3: Okay.
0: All right.
3: Take care.
0: You too. That's I guess that's a historical distinction, right? The one who Olive Harvey School was named for, right? All right. Let's go to Brother Sean. Hey, my brother. What's going on?
4: Doing well, Brother Salim. Can you hear me okay?
0: I got you.
4: Okay, excellent. I have an earpiece on, so I wasn't sure. I snuck into the classroom late tonight.
0: That's all right, bro.
4: I was out celebrating with my wife for her birthday.
0: Oh, my brother, that you get an exemption for that, for real.
4: Absolutely.
0: Yes, sir.
4: Yes, sir. So, a couple quick things.
0: Mm-hmm.
4: Dolly Parton had a lot of black fans, and rightly so. I mean, she was a great songwriter, singer, and actress. You know, we loved in the things that we saw, 9 to 5 particularly.
0: Mm-hmm.
4: But she also had a heart for kind of everyone and donated funds to black folks, black causes, black neighborhoods. I heard that she donated most, if not all, of the proceeds from Whitney Houston, her royalties on Whitney Houston singing "I Will Always Love You" to a black community in Tennessee, Nashville, I believe.
0: Oh, okay, all right, yes, sir. I vaguely remember that, but I wasn't that sure of the specifics. Thank you, man, for reminding us.
4: Absolutely. Also, another thing for the community, man, this sounds like an announcement, a night of announcements. I want to make one to let the community know that there's a group of black farmers from Pembroke, Illinois, downstate a little bit. It's a historically black farming community, actually. And
0: I'm familiar with it. Yes, sir.
4: Yes, sir.
0: Mm-hmm.
4: So the progeny of those black farmers who came up from Mississippi, Alabama, and other places to the Chicago area. They settled out there, some good farmland, and they provided a lot of produce for a lot of folks in the Chicago area, in Indiana.
0: They sure do.
4: Michigan.
0: I remember when many of those deals were first struck. It was really a coup for a lot of those farmers out there, but it was very, very lucrative for them, and deservedly so.
4: Absolutely. And yes, that continues to this day. In fact, every Friday until I think it's October 8th or so, there's a group of black farmers that come and have a farmer's market out at Avalon Park at something like 1300 East 83rd Street. But it's Avalon Park. You can't miss it. On the west side of the park, they have great produce. Most of it organic. They have some local beef and poultry.
0: When is that? What's the dates for that?
4: It's every Friday.
0: Every Friday?
4: From 3 until 7.
0: Mm-hmm.
4: And they also do some heart-healthy information, right? There's a young lady who comes and gives information about things to do to help strengthen your heart and to calm you down, and also to try to spread some peace.
0: We need some of
4: love.
0: That now, boy. Woo, for real. Yes, sir.
4: Absolutely. Matter of fact, I'm going to see if I can get information to you to get Dr. Jafunsa Wright, Carter Wright, to come, you know, talk with you on the show about her. She's a medical doctor who has a holistic approach to medicine, or to our health, and certainly uses food as medicine.
0: Interesting. All right, man. Thank you, brother. Appreciate it, Sean. Appreciate that, man.
4: Absolutely.
0: Good information. Thank you, sir. Let's go to Tommy. Hey, Tommy. What's going on, my brother?
5: Hey, Salim, how are you tonight, my friend?
0: I'm all right, man.
5: You know, I wanted to query you something because I just wanted to ask you, based upon what you've been hearing and your experience with what we say and then actually what we do, do you have any confidence in this midterm election of us actually understanding the consequences of not participating?
0: You put me on the spot, my brother. You know, because we're supposed to be enthusiastic and pumping up the energy of our people, the electoral energy and all of that, and saying things that keep us ready to go and enthused. But
5: Salim, I'm just asking you a question, just a basic understanding of lawlessness based upon what you have been taught about the preamble of liberty and just us. I mean, having just that basic understanding, I just believe in my heart that as much as it seems like it's a slam dunk, Salim, if there's anything that we both can say we can agree on, is that ain't nothing a slam dunk when it comes to this particular administration and those who are supposed to enforce the law, and especially those who are supposed to have an understanding of the process of how we have representation for our vote. Does that make any sense to you? I thought that would give you something to query about. I finally said something to Salim, and Salim didn't cuss me out. I love you, Doc.
0: All right, my brother. I've never cussed you out, my brother. All right.
5: That's
0: thank
5: just me being silly.
0: Okay, thank you, man. Appreciate it. You too, Tommy. Perhaps Tommy's question was a bit too complex for me to get because I didn't quite get it. But I do think that we are a bit distracted in how we should react. It's hard. It's hard to get us enthusiastic about the vote. You know, that's a, and that should be an easy thing. I was looking at some of the crowds at this march on Washington today, and you know they were sparse, not embarrassingly sparse, but sparse nonetheless. I think that was more a case of not communicating the fact that the march was going on. As callers have said, a lot of people didn't even know about it. Places where it should have been broadcast and forecast and pushed, it was merely mentioned, nearly unmentioned, quite frankly. So that's an interesting phenomena on why there was such a lack of enthusiasm about that seemingly seminal march. I mean, look how symbolic it was. 63 is when it happened. This is 63 years later. Man, you can't get more symbolic than that. That rings a publicity bell louder than most things can ring. But yet, a lot of people had no knowledge of it. Brother Shelby, what's going on?
2: Hey, what's happening, Brother Sleem?
0: Not too much, my brother. What's happening with you?
2: Last week, Joe Citizen wanted some more information on China. I'm not sure exactly what he wanted. Brother Salim, you know, you have a population of about 1.4 billion people that their history go back at least 5,000 years. And they pulled out 800 million of those people out of poverty.
0: Amazingly.
2: And now, the United States is only 250 years old. Is that right?
0: That's the cartography we've been given.
2: If my arithmetic is correct, 250 years out of 5,000 years, that seems to be about 5%. So my point is, China is a very complicated country. And you could go to, Brother Salim, I tried to see probably about 8 cities in China, and you wear yourself out just trying to see 1% of one city. It's just too big, man. And I think
0: is that, now you're saying it's too big, it's too complex, or?
2: It's what? Very complex. Mm-hmm. It's very big. We've been, Brother Salim, I'm telling you with my eyes. Now, I tell people to go see it for themselves. Mm-hmm. Anytime I want to study something, Brother Salim, I do not take other people's opinion of something that I want to study.
0: Okay.
2: I go study. I get the book. I go to the country. I just go there myself.
0: Well, it's wonderful. It's wonderful to have the means to be able to do that, my brother. Yes,
2: and
0: sir.
2: Look, Brother Salim, $300, you can get you a visa for 10 years.
0: Okay.
2: $2,200, you could make it round trip from anywhere in the United States to at least Shanghai. I mean, I don't know if that is too much. Do you think that's too much?
0: Well, it depends on your value spectrum, you know.
2: Okay, because Brother Salim, I mentioned lots of things in the past, and people may think that I'm exaggerating. When I tell you that they have a train that levitates that go faster than airplanes, I'm not exaggerating.
0: Well, I've heard that, and I've heard very reliable reports of that very phenomena. Yes, sir.
2: I mean, they are building a dam right now. Right now, they have the largest dam system in the world, the Three Gorges Dam. Just Google it, Three Gorges Dam.
0: Yes, sir.
2: They are building one right now that's three times bigger than that one.
0: Mm-hmm.
2: I mean, they produce about 100,000 scientists and engineers per year. The United States produces about 10,000.
0: Yes, sir.
2: I got you, man.
0: I'm with you, man. You don't have to convince me. I'm a cheerleader along with you about the
2: I'm not cheering. cheering. Mm-hmm. No, bro. See, I'm not cheering.
0: Mm-hmm.
2: I'm just stating the facts.
0: That's cheering because
2: it's not hype. No,
0: yeah,
2: no.
0: Yeah. Because China is out distancing this country, man, and for all it's worth, and with a so-called competing economic system.
2: No, I mentioned to you, Brother Salim, didn't this little Pete Hegseth come in front of the Congress a few months ago asking for $1.5 trillion defense budget?
0: He did indeed.
2: It was not. So where the United States are putting their money, they put it in weapons and war. And that's what you're going to get.
0: Teach, my brother. Thank you, Brother Shelby. I appreciate that information. You too, man.
2: Yes, sir.
0: Peace to you. Yes. Yeah, I'm a China champion. You don't have to convince me, my brother. We'll be back right after this.
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9: I'm Mike Island with BIN News Now. Jury deliberations will continue today in the Lindsay Clancy triple murder trial in Massachusetts. Clancy admits to strangling her three young children in 2023, but pleaded not guilty in three counts of first-degree murder. An ICE officer at the center of an extradition fight has been released from a Texas jail. Democratic officials in Minnesota lost an extradition battle with Republican officials in Texas over Officer Christian Castro, who was charged after shooting and wounding a Venezuelan immigrant in January. It's unknown at this time if Castro will have to eventually appear in court to answer those charges. General Mills has removed artificial colors from all of its cereals. According to the company, the move means that brands including Lucky Charms and Trix are now made and available without synthetic color additives. I'm Mike Island. 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
10: Michigan Attorney General Dana Nessel has released her final report on the Flint water crisis, calling it a catastrophic failure of government oversight, public health protections, and accountability.
11: Justice has evaded the people of Flint. They will not have their day in a criminal court of law.
10: Black former Flint Mayor Karen Weaver says she is disappointed but not surprised by the Attorney General's office report into the city's water crisis and why no one was convicted.
12: That should be a crime in and of itself, because what happened here in the city of Flint was criminal and somebody should be held accountable. Those were one of the few things we asked for.
10: The report details how the 2014 switch to the Flint River left residents exposed to lead-contaminated water and contributed to a Legionnaires' disease outbreak that killed at least 12 people. Nessel also explains why no criminal convictions resulted, pointing in part to a Michigan Supreme Court ruling that invalidated key indictments. Global consulting firm Deloitte has agreed to pay $21.5 million to settle allegations from the Trump administration that it discriminated against job applicants and employees based on race or sex. The settlement comes as the Justice Department continues scrutinizing diversity, equity, and inclusion programs at companies with federal contracts. Black Maryland Governor Wes Moore and Republican challenger Dan Cox have agreed to face off in a televised debate ahead of the November election. The debate is scheduled for October 6th and will air on Maryland Public Television. A spokesperson for Moore says the governor welcomes the opportunity to discuss his record and vision for the state. Meanwhile, Cox is pushing for two additional debates, arguing that Maryland voters deserve more chances to hear from both candidates. Moore defeated Cox in 2022, becoming Maryland's first black governor. And Atlanta Falcons pass rusher Za'Darius Smith is opening up about the personal tragedy that led to his surprise retirement last season. Smith said he stepped away from the NFL after learning his mother did not have much longer to live, choosing to spend time with her rather than continue playing for the Philadelphia Eagles.
13: So I wasn't supposed to retire. Said I wasn't going to tell this story, but I'm going to tell it. Got a phone call from my mom's

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Celine Muwakio here on the Talk of Chicago, 1690 WVON. On a track, that's Zap Mama. And the name

0: The cut is Rafiki, and you heard the beginning of rapping there for the Black Thought from the group we all know and love, and he joins Rafiki, he joins Zap Mama for this particular cut. Rafiki. All right, let's go. Before I go to the phones, I just wanted to make sure that I was letting everyone know what the Trump administration is doing, like, you know, naming Lake Ontario Lake America, putting the name on Kennedy Center, insisting that Trump's name has to go up there, although many legal voices are saying you can't do it. Changing the name of an aircraft carrier from Dory Miller, a brother who fought in World War II when he provided resistance against the Japanese Navy, Pearl Harbor. It was an aircraft carrier named after him. Trump took that name off, and he wants to name it for him, the Trump. This is just so vain. It's almost so impossible to believe that someone who has reached this level of a political prominence can be so petty, such a childish person. It's amazing. All right, let's go to the phones. Brother David, what's up, man?
1: Oh, thanks, Salim. Yeah, I guess we got cut off there. Yeah, the previous caller earlier was talking about education, and ignorance is expensive. Mm. And when you're talking about Trump there, he's preying on our ignorance, and he makes money based upon people's ignorance. And one of the things that I've noticed, and since you're in Chicago and the Chicago Board of Trade is there, I'd urge them, if they're listening, to start looking at what he's doing with nuclear power wastes and nuclear wastes around the world. He suckered 5 different red states into accepting the nuclear wastes: Utah, Tennessee, Oklahoma, Louisiana, and Idaho. Hmm. And he did that earlier in the month, and then just day before yesterday,
0: accepting nuclear waste for them to dispose of,
1: bury them in Oklahoma, bury them in Louisiana, bury them in Idaho, whatever.
0: Are they getting financial compensation? What's the financial compensation they're receiving for this?
1: Well, yeah, and you've asked a good question, because the article that I'm reading this from says that they were basically tricked into accepting it. Mm. That it was that they would get. If you're familiar with how Trump is not compensating FEMA aid to blue states, he's actively going out of his way to ignore blue states when they go into disasters. Mm-hmm. And then he's giving FEMA aid right away to red states. Mm-hmm. Like Texas had floods, and as soon as they had their floods, they had their FEMA aid. But as soon as here's the article that answers your question. Tennessee and 4 other states offer to accept nuclear waste in exchange for help developing nuclear energy. Mm. And it's tied to that specifically.
0: Mm-hmm.
1: And that was
0: how does that help manifest itself? Do you know that, Dave? Were they explicit about that?
1: Well, and that gets into what he did the day before yesterday. They decided to do, and this is from NPR, nuclear regulator prepares to abandon a decades-old radiation safety rule. So he tricks them into accepting it, and then he reduces the safety standards. And this is a pretty profound thing. When you remember, what's it been, about 15 years ago, Fukushima
0: Chernobyl?
1: Happened over in Japan.
0: Oh, okay.
1: And that terrifying damages over there, and
0: mm-hmm.
1: sending radioactive wastes all through the Pacific.
0: Yes,
1: and
0: ma'am.
1: At that time, a person should, the recommended worst exposure you should get was 2 REMs per year. And right after that, the Nuclear Regulatory Commission said, oh, it's okay, you can get 5 REMs.
0: Mm.
1: They 2.5 time increased it.
0: Yes, sir.
1: Now this new, and that was then.
0: Mm.
1: Now they're trying to say that you can get 10 REMs.
0: Yes,
1: 5
0: yeah.
1: times worse.
0: Well,
1: he suckers these 5 red states into taking the nuclear waste.
0: All right, my brother. Thank you, David. I appreciate that, man. Something else to worry about. I appreciate it. All right. Nuclear waste, right? Every caller presents another peril. Let's go and see what Sister Emma has to say. Hey, good evening, my sister.
2: Hey, good evening,
0: Salim. Are you presenting any perils for us?
2: Well, I want to present some information.
0: Okay, that's useful.
2: Did anybody give any information about that 2-day conference on Africana studies
0: at Olive Harvey? Yes, ma'am. Someone did.
2: Okay,
0: mm-hmm.
2: And they said it was Wednesday and Thursday.
0: They certainly did. They gave us all of the specifics.
2: Okay, and that Chuck Smith is the speaker.
0: They didn't give us that part. Who? Say it again.
2: Chuck Smith is the keynote speaker. And you know Chuck Smith is the guy who, well, he's an award-winning director, but I know him most for the play Poe. Remember Poe?
0: Mm-mm.
2: It was at the Chicago Theater. That was one of the best plays.
0: Yes.
2: Ever.
0: Oh, okay. That is interesting that he would be, that he's, I mean, I know him as a director, right? That's his claim to fame, but he's going to be a speaker. All right.
2: He's going to be the keynote speaker.
0: Okay.
2: Okay. About the election, you know, I think there needs to be a strategy, and that strategy needs to be, number one, trying to get as many people to vote in person, early voting, is possible. You know, and I know that there are a lot of people who are elderly or infirm or whatever, and they want to do mail-in ballots. But I think, you know, if the community could kind of mobilize and, you know, have buses or vans or whatever to take these people, you know, to the polls.
0: Do you sense that kind of energy at large in our community? That kind of electoral energy?
2: No. And we need to have it. And somehow, you know, that needs to be conjured up, that energy. I don't know how. And especially in the southern states, I mean, and people need not to vote when you get a choice, when they give you an option to vote by machine or by hand, or what did they call it? Paper ballot.
0: Mm-hmm.
2: Yeah.
0: Let me ask you an ancillary question here. Were you aware of the March on Washington this weekend?
2: No, I was not.
0: Okay. Just curious.
2: I just heard about it today on your show.
0: And you know, that's kind of a symptom of the problem, right? That we're not getting the kind of information we need to have, and it would be the same thing with this voting, you know, the need for electoral activism. I don't think that energy is out there, you know.
2: Yeah, I mean, you're probably right. One of the things, you know, when they kind of did away with the black advertising agencies, because that's what we did. We you know, kept that information out. We did.
0: Yes, I remember that. Yeah, I remember those colorful ads that used to run on a lot of black stations about voting.
2: Exactly, exactly. And so, you know, that's gone, you know, and we, I guess, publicized that kind of stuff. Now, another thing is, like, we didn't publicize the march, the Million Man March, but Clinton was so upset about that march, and it was so much stuff on the, you know, on the air broadcast about that, that a lot of people found out about the march for the first time, you know, through the controversy.
0: Yes. All right. Anything else, my sister?
2: Oh, yes. Mm-hmm. Because you spoke about house music, mm-hmm. you know, which is a Chicago genre.
0: For real.
2: And so, you know, so excuse me while I brag.
0: Go ahead.
2: Because my son, Chip E., is one of the architects, or is one of the pioneers of house music, because it happened in my basement.
0: Woo!
2: Yeah. So, and he, they had a house music conference, like you said, today at Millennium Park.
0: All right. Yes, you should be, you're rightfully proud of his contribution, because he indeed is one of the architects of this very amazing art form, this subgenre. For real.
2: Yes, he is.
0: Thank you, my sister. Appreciate it.
2: Thank you.
0: All right. Chip E. Yes, house music, man. That's, and it also, you know, it's interesting that it also had a really strong presence in Jersey. Newark, New Jersey is also a very strong home of house music. I think the strongest place apart from Chicago where house reigns is in New Jersey. All right, let's go back to the phones. Brother John, good evening. How are you, sir?
3: Hey, good evening, Salim.
0: What's going on?
3: I just wanted to say, welcome to Nazi Germany.
0: Woo! There you go.
3: Yeah, because, I mean, if they're controlling the media, that might be part of the reasons why nobody knew about this march. You know, I mean, he's anti-black. He wants to control the media. I mean, the whole, you know, we talked last week about this disaster that happened up here in Northwest Indiana.
0: Mm-hmm.
3: Not one local radio station. We got a radio station out here. We have a local paper out here. It covers all Northwest Indiana. Nobody talks about climate change.
0: Wow. You know, no mention at all?
3: No mention at all.
0: Man.
3: These storms are more frequent, they're more powerful, the greenery, the trees are going because we have a subtropical environment instead of a temperate zone. We are now in a subtropical zone with the humidity. These trees are growing like crazy, plus they consume CO2 gas coming from all these damn cars. And, yeah, so the trees are getting bigger, the storms are getting more powerful, they're more frequent. You know, I don't know if you caught this, I know you have. Did you see this disaster in Nepal?
0: Oh, man, I talked about it earlier, man. It was incredible. Yeah.
3: Yeah, and you know what? Initially, they said it could have been an earthquake. Well, the U.S. Geological Survey confirmed it was not an earthquake.
0: Yeah, just the glaciers, the foundation for the glaciers, they melted because of climate change.
3: Exactly. Mm-hmm. When it came down, this glacier busted and came down from 17,000 feet up. The side of a mountain down, that caused a 5.0 on the Richter scale.
0: Just by itself, right. They say it was about five Empire State Buildings worth of glacier or something like that, some extraordinary number. Man, massive.
3: And it took the side of the mountain, so all the rocks, all the dirt, everything got fluidized. And if you saw that one video of that... that was a border crossing between China and...
0: Tibet, China. Nepal. And Tibet, Nepal and Tibet. Mm-hmm.
3: Were those people running for their lives, and the Chinese government said that nobody was found alive. They were all killed. And, you know, you get hit by a wall of mud going 80 miles an hour with boulders the size of houses, you ain't going to make it. And man, that's what happened.
0: That was a horrific video, man.
3: Oh my
0: really,
3: God.
0: I've never seen anything like it. Really, it really was absolutely horrific.
3: Yes, it was. Mm-hmm. And the thing is, they threw those buses and cars around like they were just nothing. You know,
0: yes, sir. Yes, indeed.
3: Destroyed everything. But the thing I'm getting at is, that is a direct result of climate change. And these fascist Nazis that are in charge and in touch with the fossil fuel industry, they're causing this. People are blaming the trees, they're blaming this, blaming that. The finger is pointed right at these Republicans and these fossil fuel people. They're causing this climate change. You know, more people die of heat and heat-related illnesses than of cold. I don't know if you knew that.
0: Yes, sir, I do. Thank you, man. Appreciate it, John, for keeping us aware of the dangers that we face from the mania for profits, the petroleum-fueled mania for profits, and how that's affecting and afflicting the rest of the planet. Pam, good evening. How are you, good sister?
4: Hi, Salim. How are you?
0: I am well.
4: Overall, I'm well. You know, deeply concerned, as mm-hmm. everyone else, about things that's going on.
0: Yes, ma'am.
4: I just want to say, regarding the march, I was aware of it. I'm a member of NAN. And what I hope is that all of us are, you know, getting memberships to the civil rights organizations that are fighting. So I was aware of it. I know that Reverend Sharpton was on with Cleopatra. And so I'm not sure how many of the hosts talked about it. But so, yeah, I was aware of it.
0: Mm. Okay.
4: And as I said, so maybe, you know, we need to get, certainly there needs to be better communication, but then maybe we also need to tap more into our civil rights organizations, because they are really on the front lines of what's going on now. I know you don't have a lot of time, Salim, so I'm just going to go through some things. Epstein files,
0: mm-hmm.
4: those are still on the front burner, but it's just not getting coverage from this white information news.
0: Mm.
4: And so I'm going to ask people, Katie Fang has had very successful cases in court against Todd Blanche and getting exposure to those redacted files. And so she's had a
0: Katie Fang, who has the podcast.
4: Yes, she was formerly of MSNBC News, when mm-hmm. it was MSNBC News, a journalist, attorney,
0: mm-hmm.
4: and her lawsuits have been very successful, and that's Fang, P-H-A-N-G.
0: Mm-hmm.
4: So I'm asking everyone, because this really is, Salim, the biggest cover-up. You have billionaire, millionaire rapists of children and have sex trafficked them.
0: And it certainly has disappeared from the headlines, no doubt about it.
4: Yes. So I'm asking people to so you have to go on the social media, but she is very
0: Katie Fang.
4: Katie Fang. And mm-hmm. I promise you, you won't be disappointed, because everything she's suing on is related to the Epstein Transparency Act, which is now law.
0: Okay.
4: And so, you know, they're probably, they're saying almost 3 million files have not been released.
0: 3 million.
4: 3 million.
0: Whew.
4: And they've redacted so many, and she's also claimed that the redactions were illegal.
0: Mm-hmm.
4: And the things that they redacted, some of the sex traffickers' emails. Like I've told you all, you know, Deepak Chopra, and people know who that is. You know, he responded saying that he would be looking forward to one of the torture videos. I mean, there are many names that are.
0: The mystic.
4: Deepak Chopra.
0: Deepak the mystic.
4: Yes.
0: All right.
4: The spiritual guru.
0: Yes,
4: so
0: indeed.
4: I'm just putting that out. So please go out there and look. And then lastly, I wanted to say, Salim, we have to deal with the fact that they're trying to steal this election in November. If we don't come out and vote in mass, we may not recognize this country for the next 2 years. That the adjudicated sexual abuser, grifter, and thief is in office. What he's doing to the military, Salim, our food chain. Our food supply is contaminated, and we don't have a governmental agency on the federal level who is doing sufficient investigations. So we're talking about, you know, health. You look at measles. We have people who are dying of measles now. I think they said it was at least, what, 2 or 5 cases. measles had been eradicated, Celine.
0: Mm-hmm.
4: So when the maggots talk about, the black maggots talk about all this, you know, immigration, really? The man said people were eating cats and dogs. That's okay with you? So I'm saying those of us that are saying and want to try to, you know, we know the country isn't perfect. But fascism, racism, this cacistocracy, all of it, it cannot continue. And lastly, let me say this. I am disappointed in the Jewish community. There are not enough Jewish business leaders and the religious community standing up to what is going on, to this Hitler admirer that's in the White House.
0: All right, my sister. Thank you. I appreciate it, Pam. Very, very useful instruction.
4: Celine, can I?
0: Real quick.
4: Salim, Hugh Hefner
0: reported
4: on behalf of that 13-year-old girl that was alleged that Trump raped her.
0: Mm-hmm.
4: Hugh Hefner contacted the FBI on behalf of that girl because she was afraid that there, you know, she needed someone powerful.
0: Okay, thank you, Pam. Where's that information located?
4: That's also Katie Fang reporting.
0: Okay, thank you. Thank you, Katie Fang. All right. We will be back right after this.
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15: Joe's Landscaping. This is Joe.
16: I'd like an estimate to install a sprinkler system in the forest.
15: Okay, your property's on forest land?
16: Oh, no. It is the forest.
15: I don't follow.
16: Well, I'm calling around for estimates to install sprinklers throughout our forests.
15: What?
16: Let me explain. We're a grassroots group looking for funding to combat people's recklessness with fire in the forest. We can't get funding if we don't have an estimate, so, you know.
15: Are you serious?
16: Yeah. We're calling it the National Sprinkler System. Isn't that great?
15: You want to know how much a sprinkler system would run you for the forest?
16: Uh-huh.
15: That doesn't even make sense, sir.
16: Oh, no. Oh, you know what? You're right. Maybe we should just map out Olympic National Forest first.
15: Is this a joke?
16: No. Imagine being able to flip a switch and put a fire out.
15: Flip a switch. You know how much land you're talking about?
16: I know. It seems big, Joe.
15: It ain't. Seems big.
16: Well, they built that pipeline thing. That's
15: no,
16: pretty big.
15: No. I'm sorry. I can't help.
16: Wait, Joe.
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0: And we're back. I love ships of all and WVON 1690 AM on the track, The Impressions, with that magnificent cut, Gypsy Woman, led by the inimitable Curtis Mayfield. That's when we first got hit to that brother's voice, those melodic tones that he would hit. Gypsy Woman. Woo. That brings back some memories. All right, let us go back to the... Well, before we do, I want to say some things about what your president is up to. He signed an order that created the U.S. Space Academy, which is probably, I'd have to say, all right, that's cool. It's probably necessary. It's probably time for such a thing. So he gets a go ahead for that. He probably has military objectives, but on the face of it, a military academy, an academy for space exploration, sounds like a good thing. He also announced an oil deal with Venezuela. So he said it's the biggest oil deal in the world. In world history, in fact, using the kind of hyper exaggerations he's used to. So that is, of course, a product of imperialism. So I don't know how we should applaud that. But that's, you know, two of the things that your president is up to. Let's go back to the phones. Brother Joe Citizen, what's going on, my brother?
1: Good evening, Brother Salim. You know, it appears, I guess, Dolly Parton was one of those quiet supporters of Wakandans in the same vein as Julius Rosenwald, Mackenzie Scott, and even John D. Rockefeller. He should be applauded indeed.
0: Okay.
1: Also, final in memoriam, I did attend the memoriam of Tony Miki Stith. She was a firebrand firefighter who kind of passed away in destitution. And I hope that those out there were somehow...
0: What was her name?
1: Remember her. Her name was Tony Stith, Tony Miki Stith. She was a lot of things. She was a nurse, a firefighter. She went to Washington, D.C. to help the fight to get a number of women on the job in the fire department. She even appeared in one of the issues of Jet Magazine, a little middle cutie pie
0: poster. Uh-oh.
1: They have new... Yeah, but of course, being on the job, I'm not supposed to do that, you know.
0: By the way,
1: no scathe against Brother Shelby. It's just that I was amazed and impressed of his range beyond Louisiana, and I want to get more copious details of his adventures in China.
0: He's spoken on that in the past. He's given us a little travel log of his experiences in China. So yeah,
1: I am always impressed with when he says something. Mm-hmm. But his martial arts, he always talks about how he's having the problems down in Louisiana. By the way, you say there was a year 63 March.
0: Mm-hmm.
1: I suppose that's well hidden as I guess the T-Rex administration has been selling off parts of the national parks like Yosemite on the sly, or is imperialism when he's going to confiscate oil reserves and such in Venezuela, like you were saying before.
0: Mm-hmm.
1: And I guess even when he wanted to change his names with this impromptu with Dory Miller,
0: mm-hmm.
1: Rufus Williams once asked the question, what is the level of black insult? You know, apparently we have not reached it yet before we decided to pitch for it.
0: You don't think we've reached it yet? You haven't heard any indications of that insult level rising?
1: Oh, we always hear indications. The foundation is not the building. You know what I mean?
0: Okay.
1: Oh, by the way, I was thinking about something. There's a prescient Netflix show I've been reviewing again called House of Cards. I don't know if you ever heard of it. That's one that had a little bit of a scandal with Kevin Spacey. But if you ever go back and review that, back in the day, that was egregious what this guy was doing. But T-Rex doesn't have him. And that show is poot butt compared to what T-Rex has been doing with some of his stuff.
0: Yeah.
1: Got in the way.
0: Yes, sir.
1: Now, I hope you watch it. That's for the viewing audience. If you want to get a prescient Cassandra image of stuff that was said back then to now, you go like, wow, this is literally life imitating art.
0: Mm.
1: Now, Brandon not running it kind of would be, to me, like an irony parallel to Harold's aborted second term. You know, I told you before, there seems to be this kind of weird parallel where you had a Daley administration, he dies, and an interim white mayor takes over, he has a scandal, a woman takes over, and then Harold comes in, and then kind of another slight, smaller Harold version, rinse and repeat, another Daley administration, then you had another interim white mayor, Rahm Emanuel, who solidifies the nonsense, and you have a woman takes over, and once again, you have another ersatz, possibly.
0: Ooh, historical echoes. Oh, go ahead, my brother.
1: I just hope that he doesn't end up like Harold, but if he doesn't run, it'll be tantamount to being the same as Harold.
0: Because
1: once again, you know, if you think about it. Now, T-Rex, what were you talking about? Some earlier? Oh, yeah, T-Rex on Iran. You know, for the first time, ironically, this might be the right action for the wrong motivations, because like my dad once said, when the swimming pool is drained, you know who's been swimming naked. The truth comes out. So as bad as T-Rex is, he is forcing Iran to have everybody reveal to them, right or wrong, what they've been doing with their depredations. And
0: what's that now? I don't exactly understand what you mean by
1: that. In the case of Iran, Iran has been using its Islamic, its version of Shia Islamism to simply be an oppressive government. And unfortunately, the person who's representing against them happens to be a bad guy himself. So ironically, the right thing, wrong motivations in his part. Oh, Gary, Indiana, speaking about, did anybody ever bother to call out the National Guard to Gary, Indiana, like to do any other places of, when they have any kind of disasters? Was any call for the National Guard?
0: I haven't heard that option being considered. I haven't heard that. No, sir.
1: Yeah, because I was out of town down deep in the heart of you know where, you know, and I come back and find out, man, while they're suffering from heat, you know, water deprivation, we're getting that going on.
0: Yeah.
1: We should be a lesson.
0: And that's a good point, though, man. That's a good point. Thank you, my brother. Appreciate it.
1: There you go.
0: Yes, no sir. Bad. Yeah. National Guard. It is, at a certain point, it is kind of surprising that wasn't even considered. I hadn't heard that offered as an option, although it seems that would have been a logical option, considering the deprivations they were suffering. Brother Sal, good evening, my brother. How you doing?
2: Yes, thank you, Salim.
0: Yes, sir.
2: Always a pleasure and honor.
0: Indeed, my honor.
2: I certainly support what the gentleman just said regarding Gary.
0: Mm.
2: I hadn't even thought about the National Guard
0: until
2: then, so I appreciate him introducing that. I have two points I want to cover, one, the Dory Miller issue, and an announcement I was supposed to have made over the Black Star Project this evening. One, we did go down to Daley Center today. I've been announcing it all week that we were going to be there and to protest, say something about this idiot taking steps to change the name. I made up the posters saying, "Hands off Dory Miller, you draft dodger."
0: Mm.
2: And I made up one.
0: That's a nice juxtaposition.
2: Thank you.
0: Mm-hmm.
2: I made up one that said, "Hands off Dory Miller, you adjudicated sex offender, draft dodger," with the hope that Pam was going to come down.
0: Using the magic words to try to attract Pam.
2: That was her. You know, her expression all the time. I appreciate it.
0: Uh-huh.
2: Bottom line is that we only had four of us that were out there today, but we made, I think, a real, real good impression.
0: Okay.
2: Found out that it was a bad time. I was up against a lot of the veterans going to state and national convention, one being in Indianapolis.
0: Mm-hmm.
2: But that was just the first effort to bring more attention.
0: I appreciate that energy, my brother.
2: Listen, people don't know it. When I was a member of the Dory Miller Post, I would tell those brothers, if people don't know about Dory Miller, it's our fault. And I won't go into talking about the things I did to spread the word about Dory Miller while I was there with the brothers. But I'm going to help them. However mad I was with them, I can't.
0: Well, hey, man.
2: I just can't sit back and I'm grateful for this opportunity to be of service.
0: Well, let me say this. Let me say this, brother.
2: Yes, sir.
0: Your name is registered in history books. Believe it. So appreciate that, brother.
2: One last thought.
0: All right.
2: It was about the announcement I was going to make regarding this $500 eyesore contest, in which we were going to be asking people to take a picture of an eyesore in their community or whatever. Send it in along with a 50 word or less narrative about what is the negative impact of this eyesore along
0: yes,
2: with
0: sir.
2: Others on your property value, your self-respect, self-esteem, crime. All right.
0: Quickly, my brother. I got a lot of
2: we'll
0: calls.
2: Be doing, okay, we'll be doing it next Saturday for sure.
0: Next Saturday?
2: Black Star Project. Thank you for so much time this evening.
0: All right, Brother Sal. Thank you, brother.
2: Everybody.
0: Appreciate it. All right. Let's go to Michael. Good evening. How are you, sir?
3: All right, Sling. How you been, man?
0: I'm good, man. What's going on? Oh, man. Brother Mike, haven't heard your voice in quite a while, man. How you been?
3: I be listening.
0: Okay.
3: I'm doing well.
0: Yes,
3: how about
0: sir.
3: Yourself?
0: I'm this and that, but I'm overall, here I am.
3: I hear you. So
0: yes,
3: one day at a time when you get up to the 70s.
0: There you go, brother. Yes, sir.
3: I heard you earlier speaking about China, and I think people need to understand that this world is a secular world. That's why you see every planet is round, because everything goes around. And America was up, and America is on its way down, like every other empire before it. It went up, and then it came down. And America's not going to be an exception to that rule. I don't know who America's going to fall on. I don't think it's going to fall on me, because I ain't going to be around that much longer. I think America might be around a little longer than me, but I don't think it's going to be around a hell of a... It may fall on our grandchildren or great-grandchildren, but it's going to fall.
0: Yes, sir. I think you're right, my brother. I think the natural gravity, right?
3: Yeah, I mean, history best rewards all research, and history says it's going to fall. And then just in close, Flynn, can you tell me the march that was this supposed to happen in Washington, D.C.?
0: Yeah, it was the march on Washington for votes and what was the exact name of it for votes and I don't have the name available now, but it's basically a political orientation.
3: Okay, so let me close real quick here. I think that the reason people didn't show up, because I think that, you know, I think young black people are ready to hear and do something else. Marching, black people already had a zillion marches, and we're still at the bottom of the economic ladder. And then going to Washington, D.C.,
0: Defend the Vote March. That's what it was called. All right. Go ahead.
3: Okay. So, you know, a million people show up. That's a transfer of wealth from our community. Maybe $300-400 million. And the only thing we can get from Al Sharpton is, I want to have a big march in Washington. We got to have some new ideas. We got to have some planning to put things in place that will move our communities forward. Marching ain't going to take us no damn where. That's why nobody showed up. We ought to be finished with goddamn marches. I'm sorry. We ought to be finished with marches.
0: All right, bro. Thank you, Michael.
3: Have a good one.
0: You too. Yeah, Michael's expressing an opinion that many share. And apparently, much of the public is in agreement with that. Although, you know, you can say that it just wasn't publicized. And that's the reason why it attracted so few participants. Brother Cliff, good evening. How are you, sir?
4: Hey, Brother Sling, thanks for taking my call. Hey,
0: yes,
4: remember
0: sir.
4: The sister Sonya Massey?
0: Yes.
4: Okay, so the white boy, the white devil that shot her, he died. So guess where he's at? You know, so he shot the sister because she rebuked him in the name of Jesus. So
0: that's right. That's what she said.
4: I'm happy where he's at, so he can stay there. And that's another thing too, man. A group of white boys in Penn State majoring in drug dealing. I don't know if you heard that story. So you got a whole bunch of white boys, father, the whole nine yards. Then they took some pledges and took the pledge. Right?
0: You are fading out of certain places. Are you doing something with your phone? Go ahead.
4: No, I'm sorry. So a bunch of white boys in state, their parents send them to school, and they majored in drug dealing. Then they took the pledges.
0: They majored in drug dealing?
4: Yeah, so they were big drug dealers.
0: Well, they don't have. You mean unofficial major?
4: Yeah, unofficial major.
0: Okay.
4: Yeah.
0: Uh-huh.
4: So why would privileged white boys want to sell drugs? And then they took the fraternity. Then they had some apprentices or interns pledges, and they would cut up the drugs and then sell them throughout the whole camp. Major. Then I think the father's an attorney. So when black people sell drugs in the community, it's a means of survival. They want to try to gain resources so they can take care of their families, supposedly. But what's the excuse for white boys selling drugs on a campus?
0: All right, my brother.
4: Explain that.
0: I can't explain it. Thank you, Cliff. Appreciate it. But, you know, vocational and economic pressures are not the only reason that, brothers sell drugs. You know, there's a certain glamour attached to being a dealer and a certain kind of auspiciousness that folks, attract. So anyway, I just wanted to add that little bit. Andre, good evening. How you doing, good brother?
5: Hey, good evening to you, Salim.
0: Yes, sir. Yes, sir. What's going on?
5: Hey, oh, man, there's so much going on. We need 3 or 4 of your shows to take care of.
0: For real.
5: I'm going to just deal with a few of first. I don't know how anybody that's an avid listener to WVON didn't know about the march. I mean, and I was surprised because Miss Emma usually know about everything. So I was surprised that she didn't even know about the march. I heard it because of the radio. Sometime around the house, I had a radio. I listened to it. But that's the first
0: thing. And you heard it on VON? VON is where you got the information?
5: Yeah, that's it. And that's the only place I heard it. And then after the fact, the news broadcasted after the fact.
0: Mm-hmm, mm-hmm.
5: I want to say this, Celine. You know that there's some parts of the world where their Supreme Court is elected by the people. And then there's other parts that had a Supreme Court that is appointed, but every 10 years it comes up for review by the people and they vote on it. To mention Mexico and Bolivia, those are places that elect their Supreme Court. So we do need some reforms on our Supreme Court if it works.
0: So you think the Supreme Court should be vulnerable to electoral pressures, to the political ebbs and flows of the populace?
5: But that's what we're experiencing now with the activist Supreme Court. I mean, the activists, so they basically doing the same thing. But there's got to be some sort of change. I just want to put that out there about that Supreme Court just so that we could entertain that thought. Second of all, Donald Trump is a convicted felon. He does not deserve to have a bank. He should not be approved to have a bank with that crypto. That's the second thing. Thirdly, I heard you say something earlier about Hakeem Jeffries. Well, now, I don't know this to be a fact, Celine, but I've heard that Hakeem Jeffries took money from APEC. Jared Kushner is Jewish, and he got a lot of money. So maybe he was under some pressure to meet with Jared Kushner. I don't know. It might affect some of the money.
0: Well, you know what his nickname is, right? APEC Shakur, right?
5: No, I never heard that.
0: Yeah. That's Hakeem's nickname. So, yeah, he's been accused of having those shady connections in the past, no doubt about it. But I hear you, man. That taints his image for real.
5: Right. So last thing, Salim, I want to say that I really do think there's been too many accusations, too many cases. I really do think that the Catholic Church need to really consider letting these guys have wives and whatnot. If they let them have wives and girlfriends, we wouldn't be experiencing something always in the news about the priest. Thank you, Salim, for getting me in.
0: All right, my brother. Thank you, Reverend Andre. Getting away from the whole idea of celibacy for priests. That's a thorny issue right there. Brother Walter, good evening. How you doing, good brother? Hey, Walter, what's going on? Walter?
6: Yeah, how you doing, my brother?
0: I'm all right, man. What's happening?
6: Yeah, man, kick this out, my brother. I just want to ask you a quick question. I know I ain't got that much time. Why do we as black people, we ain't in the slavery route, why do you follow what the system gives you? Just because they're having a march on Washington, what's supposed to happen, my brother? They have something about voting rights or something like that. Where do you get voting for the people that got to be rich to just run, my brother?
0: I'm sorry, I don't quite understand what your question is.
6: No, my point is, they ain't people that represent us.
0: Who isn't that?
6: we are leaders, not followers. That's how we came out of slavery. There was people like us that knew what to do. We didn't just settle.
0: People
6: that.
0: Like who?
6: He said, no, we're going to change the dynamic.
0: People like who do you mean?
6: Well, you know, the sister mentioned earlier about how the Civil Rights Bill got changed in 64 and 65 because of the March on Washington. This March on Washington ain't had that type of effect.
0: No,
6: something's not connected. That's
0: yeah, that's true. That's right.
6: I knew about it. I mean, I don't have no issue with my brother, but because my brother's a millionaire or whatever, so he's doing what he's supposed to do. But I wouldn't depend on him for guidance. Why can't you be your own leader? Why you got to listen?
0: I don't understand your question, man.
6: Well, it was not a question.
0: Well, now, we're talking about civil rights movement and the movement of people. So it's automatic that you would ask that question of how you mobilize people. That's an automatic issue. I don't see what your question is. It's automatic.
6: All
0: right, man. Thank you, bro. I appreciate it.
6: You're going to keep following what other people tell you to do. You don't know who you are.
0: Yes, sir. Thank you, brother. All right, let's go to Brother Will. What's going on?
7: What's going on? How you doing? Bringing greetings from Indianapolis.
0: All right, all right. Naptown,
7: that
0: right?
7: That's
0: what they used to call it, Naptown.
7: They actually were promoting free bus rides here in Indianapolis.
0: Oh, yeah? To D.C.?
7: Yeah.
0: Okay.
7: Yeah, I was going to take my son, you know, but we happened to have something going on this weekend. Right, they was offering free rides for anybody who called in to sign up.
0: How was the response? How was the response? Did many people sign up?
7: I believe so, yeah, because they reached out back to me with my information and was telling me to hurry up and make the decision because the bus was going to be full.
0: Okay.
7: They were seeking at least 50 to 60 people, which ain't a lot, but that's a lot for a little Indianapolis.
0: That's a lot of people, yes, sir, no doubt. Yeah. Uh-huh.
7: And so when you talk about marching, you know, I hear a lot of the older gentlemen saying that it's not going to work. Here's an example. I teach my kids. I got a 16-year-old. She was going to a school called Purdue Polytech. They dropped her art program. She stood up, got a little group of kids, and petitioned for that art program to be put back into school.
0: Mm-hmm.
7: And they did it.
0: They did it?
7: Listen. When these young people put their mind to something, no matter if it's marching or just out there speaking their mind, stuff can get done.
0: Yes, sir.
7: The civil rights movement contained a lot of young people.
0: Mostly young people.
7: Yes, and I'm only 51, so I wasn't back there, but I do a lot of reading.
0: Mm-hmm.
7: My grandma.
0: I was back there when I was in there. I was young, so yeah. Go ahead.
7: Right, but I have a grandma who just passed a couple of years ago, but she, you know, she was a sharecropper.
0: Yes,
7: we
0: sir.
7: Got real quick, my brother. Yeah, and she was a human almanac. So when I get my information about the Civil Rights era, I'm getting the real information.
0: Got you. Thank you, man.
7: Yeah.
0: Appreciate it, Brother Will. All right, man. Yeah, always good to get that personal data from the source, because the sources, they can give it to you straight. And, you know, I was there in 63. I could give you some personal testimony. I could also give you personal testimony about what's going on on this show next week. But I won't. I'll wait until then. Until then, assalamu alaikum. Hotep namaste.

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6: Mr. Miles Davis.
7: White people are funny. They, in America, they thought that I just woke up one morning and had the blues and started playing the trumpet. But it don't go like that. You can't explain that to them.
8: Miles was able to make something that was wrong into something that was right.
7: Now they know. I'm not an accident.
9: Hello and welcome to Riffin' on Jazz. I'm Howard Robertson.
10: I'm Chuck O'Bannon.
11: And I'm Deborah Swinney.
9: And of course, Riffin' on Jazz is your weekly visit with friends.
11: Talking about all the music we love.
10: That classic African-American art form called jazz.
9: Come on in here, y'all.
10: Hey.
9: How you doing?
11: Fine. How about yourself?
9: How you, Deborah?
11: I'm good, thank you.
9: Good. Chucky?
10: If I was any better, it'd scare me.
9: There you go. Our friend Willie Gregory used to say, if I get any better, I need a twin. Circling the bases. Oh, that's wow. What our topic is today on Riffin' on Jazz. And clearly, it doesn't take a great stretch of imagination to figure this out. We're talking about bass players. We're going to be circling the bases just like they do in baseball with bass players. And we're going to start out with the preeminent. The preeminent bass player.
10: Absolutely.
9: Of jazz.
10: Yes, Mr. Ron Carter.
9: That's it.
10: And this cut, man, you're going to love this.
9: I love it
10: all. This really covers all the bases.
11: Yeah, great song.
9: Tell them the name of the song, and we're going to get into it.
11: All Blues.
9: Yes.

0: Ron Carter. Mm. Ladies and gentlemen, I overuse the word classic, so I'm not going to use the word classic this time. Ladies and gentlemen, I am going to use the word cornerstone.
1: Oh, yeah.
0: Ron Carter is a jazz cornerstone, especially in terms of basis. He just, you know, set the standard so many sessions. He is still with us. We don't want to talk about him in the,
1: absolutely.
0: In the past tense.
1: No, no.
0: Is he still playing, Deborah?
2: I don't know, but he I bet you he is. He's about 86 years old.
3: Okay. He's performing.
2: Yeah.
0: Oh, he's performing. He's still performing. Still
4: but
0: performing.
4: You know, folks, this particular cut, All Blues, his version of it is now 50 years old.
0: Okay.
4: Came out in 73, and it was actually a recording that propelled him in the Downbeat Reader's Poll, and he was voted Best Bassist of the Year in 73.
0: Outstanding.
4: As a young man.
2: Yeah.
4: Yeah.
2: I looked at all the wonderful people he's recorded with.
4: Oh,
2: you know, besides just jazz musicians, you know, folks, artists, excuse me, but like Lena Horne, Billy Evans, B.B. King, Dexter Gordon, Billy Joel. So it's just not, like I said, not just jazz artists. It's just a wonderful potpourri of other folks, even Aretha Franklin.
0: Right.
2: You know?
0: Right. Very, very well trained gentleman, too. Born in Ferndale, Michigan. Started playing cello at the age of 10. Switched to bass while he was in high school. Then he went on to earn a B.A. in music from the Eastman School of Music. And a master's in music from the Manhattan School of Music. Mm. So he got his education formally and practically in terms of performing with all of these folks.
2: Mm-hmm.
4: And he's still getting awards too.
0: Oh yeah.
4: In 2021, the Japanese government honored him with the Order of the Rising Sun.
0: All right. Mm.
4: He was very popular for years and still is in Japan.
0: Yeah. Yeah.
4: I guess it's the bass, man. What is it about the bass players?
0: Well, the bass players are special, man. Bass players have a special personality, if you ask me.
4: Yeah.
0: If you ask me, I think they have a special persona and personality. Bass players and drummers tend to be and they're people that everybody seemed to gravitate to and like.
4: Mm-hmm.
0: Wouldn't you say that? Would you say that in your band?
2: You know, look, when you listen to some live music, you know, you're gonna hear that bottom.
0: Yeah.
2: You know, the bottom isn't right. The foundation isn't right. You got a problem.
0: That's right. That's right. Especially in Memphis, Tennessee, because we are all about that
4: all
0: backbeat
4: about
0: and that bottom.
2: Mm-hmm.
0: If that ain't right, ain't nothing right.
2: Right.
0: Circling the Bases is where we are here on Riffin' on Jazz. And we are going to go to another great. His name is Stanley Clark, a boy wonder in his day and time, straight out of Philadelphia, Pennsylvania. And this tune came from a movie soundtrack. It's called Justice Groove.

0: You know, there was always something about that song.
1: Love that
0: song. It just tripped me out. I mean, the movie was great, Poetic Justice. But that particular cut, the way he did it, and especially from a cat who wanted to be the first black musician in the Philadelphia Orchestra. That was his goal.
2: Yeah.
0: Until he met a jazz pianist named Chick Corea.
1: Wow.
0: And then he changed.
2: It was over.
0: It was over.
1: Yeah.
2: And not only did he do just that Poetic Justice soundtrack, but there were many, many more credits for other soundtracks.
0: Yes. Mm-hmm. This song is from his album, At the Movies.
2: Yeah.
1: And historically, we cannot let go by without acknowledging that Stanley Clarke and his partner, Chick Corea, were two of the founders of what became known as jazz fusion.
0: Absolutely. Mm-hmm. Absolutely.
1: What was jazz fused with? It was a fusion of rock. Yeah, and some people don't add this one. Rock, funk, and jazz.
0: Yes.
1: That's what fusion was.
0: Mm-hmm. Yeah.
1: That's what fusion was.
0: Yeah.
1: And they were two of the chefs of fusion.
0: And they used a bunch of different instrumentations, the electronics and so forth, was something they put together. But, you know, Stanley's a five-time Grammy winner in his own right. 15 nominations, 3 as a solo artist, and 1 with the Stanley Clarke Band,
1: right?
0: And 1 with Return to Forever Band. And in 2022, he was recipient of the National Endowment for the Arts Jazz Masters Fellowship.
1: Oh, yeah.
0: He's still doing it.
1: Oh, yeah. Yeah. Still doing it, still playing, and still phenomenal. Circling the bases. That's where we are here on Riffin, and that's going to bring us into my man. I got some talk for y'all on the other side of this, but this is my man Marcus Miller.
0: Yes, sir.
1: And he's, what's he doing? 70s.
0: Yeah.
1: Featuring Trombone Shorty. Yeah.

0: live back there. That is an awesome, awesome song, y'all. 70s featuring Trombone Shorty.
1: I love me some Trombone Shorty.
0: Me too.
1: I love me some Marcus Miller, but I'd really love me some Trombone Shorty. He is talking about authentic. This cat is smack out of New Orleans. Smack out of New Orleans. And you can just see him and hear him in a second line. Just yeah. going down the street playing.
2: But you know what? That instrument itself, the trombone, there ain't no buttons to push. There ain't no pedals. There ain't no keys. Nah. It's just a slide. You go back. And I tried playing it for about 6 months in grade school. That was it.
1: Now, you know what the original name for a trombone was?
2: What?
1: A sack butt.
0: What?
1: Sack butt. That's right. Malvin and I talked about that many years ago. But Marcus Miller is my guy. Marcus Miller, first of all, I was on a jazz cruise, and I'm going to tell y'all a little something about that as we go on. But Marcus Miller was one of the co-hosts of the jazz cruise that I was on. And he was phenomenal. An extremely friendly, affable, down-to-earth cat. You are going to always see him in his signature pork pie hat. Now, if you wonder why they call it a pork pie hat, they call it a pork pie hat because it's smooth on the top like a pork pie. That's why they, and he always wears that. This cat is phenomenal. He played with Miles Davis when he was a teenager. Mm-hmm. Miles Davis found, he couldn't have been any more than 17, I think. And he recorded with Miles, but he is phenomenal. And what a lot of people don't know is he had some serious collaborations with Luther Vandross. Uh-huh. Mm-hmm. And he co-wrote many of Luther's big hits, including I Really Didn't Mean It, Any Love, The Power of Love and Love Power, and Don't Want to Be a Fool. Mm-hmm.
2: Those were some of the best ones.
1: That's right.
0: And did you know that he was a clarinetist? A classically trained clarinetist.
1: Bass clarinetist.
0: Right.
1: Yes, I knew that. And like your brother, like what your brother played?
2: Bassoon.
1: Yes, a bass clarinet ain't no joke. Mm. It's not easy to play. And he played it on the ship. And I'm going to come back and we're going to talk about it. 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

0: son, I am just overjoyed to spend some time with you.
1: Listen, what you know about pot liquor? 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
0: My favorite part of all of that, you know, I'm like, don't throw that away.
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3: Welcome back to Riffin' on Jazz on the Kazookian Network. So we're circling the bases. And I was talking about Marcus Miller. And one of the this title came from watching four bass players on the jazz cruise
4: at one time.
3: Four at one time, wow, playing together, which you all know that that could be chaos.
5: And were they all electric or
3: all electric basses? Okay. Yeah, okay. Nobody was playing upright. All electric basses. Mm-hmm. First time I'd ever seen Christian McBride play electric bass. Mm-hmm. But he, Marcus Miller, and two other bass players whose names escape me right now, y'all excuse me, but they played phenomenally, and they played together, and they played well, and it sounded great. Them and a drummer. It might be on a keyboard back there playing some fills and whatnot, but you see that kind of thing on the jazz cruise. Here's what I'm going to tell you. If you will, log on to jazzcruisesllc.com. That's jazzcruisesllc.com. They have four cruises in 2024. The first one is called the Jazz Cruise. They have two smooth jazz cruises. And then they have a Chris Bode at Sea cruise. Four of them. If you want to do something phenomenal for yourself or somebody you love as a gift, if you like me, been married forever and have gotten every Christmas present, birthday gift, anniversary gift, give them a cruise. Give them a jazz cruise. You will not be sorry, and you will have the time of your life.
4: Wow.
3: So that's log on to this jazzcruisesllc.com and check it out, and y'all enjoy yourselves. So circling the bases, oh man, the next one I'm excited up, as my grandma used to say, I'm excited about.
4: You were talking about all those bass players. This cut, of course, by Charlie Mingus,
3: right?
4: But the players he's got on this song,
3: Don't tell him yet.
4: It circles the whole gamut of jazz.
3: Don't tell him yet. Let him hear it.
4: All right.
3: What's the name of it?
4: It's called Wednesday Night Prayer Music.
3: Yes, Lord.

0: folks, being the son of a man on the cloth and having to have actually gone to probably about 45,000 Wednesday night services. All I gotta say is that was original. Does it remind y'all of something?
1: Did that resonate with you, Chuck?
0: Oh, Lord, yes. Amen. This evening.
1: Your daddy was a Baptist preacher.
0: Oh, yeah.
1: Oh, yeah.
0: Oh, yeah. Yeah.
1: You went to one or two Wednesday night prayer meetings?
0: A few thousand.
2: And you know, maybe this has something to do with the title, but you know, his mother did not allow any other music in the house. But gospel music.
0: And he ended up turning out to be one of the most evil, hateful jazz musicians in history.
2: Yeah, and with the nickname of what? The Angry Man of Jazz. That's so I'm hated to see him coming.
1: We have talked about this before. Charlie Mingus was born in Nogales, Arizona. Mm-hmm. Okay? His daddy was a sergeant in the army. Mm-hmm. Didn't take no stuff. Mm-mm. And Charles Jr. was largely raised in Watts in L.A. Now, let's talk about lineage. All right? His maternal grandfather was a Chinese British subject from Hong Kong. Mm. Okay? A Chinese man from Hong Kong with British upbringing. Uh-huh. Okay? His maternal grandmother was African-American from the South. Okay? And check this out. I mean, he's a great-great grandson of the founding patriarch of the family who was German. Mm-hmm. So his ancestry included German, African-American, Native American, and Chinese.
0: That's quite a mixture.
2: Yeah.
0: I don't feel so bad no more.
1: You think that's why he was mean?
0: Meaner than a junkyard dog. But he could play. Oh, he could play.
1: Couldn't read music.
0: No.
1: But he could play it.
0: No.
2: Yeah.
0: No.
1: Wow.
2: Well, he had a lot of confrontations, you know, with racism. You know, and I guess with him being in a mixed race, there's no telling what he went through, you know. Back
0: right.
2: in the day like that.
0: Oh, he went
1: right.
0: through hell.
1: Right.
0: I'm sure.
1: Right. Had many on-stage eruptions, exhortations, and dismissals. Yeah. And married 4 times.
2: Wow.
1: Charlie Mingus. At Wednesday night prayer meeting.
0: Still wasn't happy.
1: And that is going to bring us to who's next?
0: Oh, right. My sweetheart.
2: Oh yeah. That's
0: Esperanza.
1: This pretty
2: Spalding.
1: Yes.
0: Most
1: yes.
0: unique act in jazz. You've got this cute little petite, slim, tall Miss Spalding and a 500-pound bass.
1: Big old right. upright bass. And handling it.
0: Oh, and singing too.
1: And singing at the same time. Uh-huh. She is doing I Know You Know.

0: Esperanza Spalding.
1: Oh, yeah.
0: And the song is I Know You Know from the album Esperanza.
2: Wow.
0: What a talented young lady, I must say.
1: And I want to point out a unique aspect of her talent, okay? You don't see a lot of upright basses that also sing.
2: True. You don't see a lot that are women.
1: You see few that are women.
2: Yeah.
1: Playing upright. Mm-hmm. I mean, you see more women that play play electric bass, but she is so phenomenal, and nothing suffers. She plays as actively and energetically, and sings at the same time, and it's hard to do both.
2: That's the key. Can you imagine that, Deborah, if you were playing a bass and trying to sing too?
0: I probably could.
2: Oh, I'm sure you
0: because
2: could.
0: Because I can play percussions and sing at the same time. So
2: really?
0: You know, yeah, percussion and you know, it doesn't throw me off.
1: No, really?
0: You know, okay. Now, not to say that with a bass, though, right?
2: So you will be playing percussion at your next concert.
0: I do play percussion instruments, you know, on the Latin song.
2: Oh, okay.
0: Yeah, I do.
2: Okay.
0: Yeah, but this young lady right here, you know, she was the first musician, the first jazz musician to win the Grammy for the Best New Artist.
2: Mm.
0: Yeah, she beat out some folks like Justin Bieber and Drake and all those folks. You
1: all
0: know?
1: Right.
0: Yeah.
1: All right.
2: Wow.
1: She is quite phenomenal. And a major part of our Circling the Bases show. And we'd just like to let you know this. You are listening to Riffin' on Jazz on the Kazookian Network.
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0: real, right, and funky.
1: But we have all of this voter turnout, people turning out to vote for the first time. But what I always say is, okay, now that election day has passed, now the real work begins.
0: Funky Politics on the Katsukian Network. Katsukian!
2: Circling the Bases here on Riffin' on Jazz, talking about phenomenal jazz bassists. And this brings me back. Now, y'all remember what I told you about JazzCruisesLLC.com.
3: Yeah.
2: And I bring that up again because I saw this gentleman on the Jazz Cruise. He performed. His name is Christian McBride, and he was quite magnificent. He also had a young jazz orchestra with him. I believe they're out of Philadelphia that he and his wife support, and they played on the cruise as well. And these are young high school musicians, and they were excellent. Most excellent. So Christian is getting in his community service work, but he's really a phenomenal bassist. Been playing, well, first of all, I must say, straight out of Philadelphia. Started playing bass guitar, and then he played double bass. On the cruise, I'd never seen him play bass guitar before, but wore it out.
3: Well, you know, one of the outstanding things about this cat, man, he started so young. He was in bands at 17, but it's the people he played with at 17. Freddie Hubbard, George Duke, Milt Jackson, JJ. I mean, he was playing with the top cats when he was a teenager.
4: Yes, absolutely.
3: So absolutely. I'm sure it rubbed off.
4: Yeah, and look at the folks on that album there. You know, the album is Bringing It.
3: Yep.
4: And it had Roy Hargrove on trumpet and flugelhorn. Joshua Redman on tenor sax, Cyrus Chestnut on piano, Louis Nash on drums and trombone, Steve Turr. I mean, this is an awesome album.
3: Maybe that has something to do with it. When you're young like that and you've got some real pros that are influential in your career, I think that's with anything, though.
4: Yeah.
3: No matter what it is.
2: Right, right. Mm-hmm. And that group was called the Jazz House Kids.
3: Okay.
2: And he leads the group, and he's based out of, I think they're in New Jersey now, Montclair, New Jersey. So without further ado, let's get to Christian McBride getting to it.

0: whenever you've got some great horn players with you, I think it makes your bass sound better. Of course, this man is a genius all by himself.
1: Right. Right.
0: You know.
1: Let me point out this. Put this out. You can hear Christian McBride as he hosts the NPR radio show called Jazz Night in America. I think it's a weekly show. And on your local NPR radio station. So that's yet something else that you can listen to in addition to riffing on jazz.
0: All right.
1: All right. Circling the bases, and we are paying our homage to the some of the classic, tremendous bass players, jazz bassists. And this one coming up may be one that a lot of people may not be familiar with. Okay? His name is Paul Chambers. And the song is Reflection.
0: I know what you're going to say.
1: What am I laughing at? What am I laughing
0: at?
1: Tell everybody what I'm laughing at.
0: Well,
1: then, Mr. Smarty. What is it?
0: He was recorded at one of our favorite studios in the wool. Especially
1: in the
0: wool. Especially if you know anything about jazz. That's our friend Rudy Van Gelder's studio.
1: Rudy Van Gelder's studio.
0: Man, I really wish, y'all, that I had been able to sit on the floor in some of them sessions. Back in the 50s and the 60s when he was having all those great jazz artists record.
1: And you know, Rudy Van Gelder started recording out of his living room.
0: In his mama house. Mama and them would just say, come on, Rudy. You can go and bring your friends in.
1: Now that is a difference between a white mama and a black mama. White mama lets you set up and do recording in her living room. Black mama, you better not hesitate. You walk through the living room.
2: Right.
0: To the
1: it
0: basement.
1: Ain't like you can hurt nothing because the couch got plastic on it.
2: And a runner down there on the floor.
1: Stop in here. Don't get out of my living room. Can you imagine having a recording session telling your mama that you were going to have a recording session in her living room?
2: You better get way back there in that back room back then.
0: Other basement.
2: What? Other basement.
1: Wouldn't have happened.
0: Well,
1: y'all better go outside. Y'all better get out of here. No.
0: Well, this particular cut, though, Howard, you know, it's really awesome. You got Phineas Newborn on piano, Paul Chambers on bass, and Roy Haynes on drums.
1: All right.
0: It don't get no better than this.
1: Yeah, you don't need nobody. Who else you need?
0: That's it.
1: Who else you need?
2: Memphis on.
0: Memphis on.
1: That's it. That's it. The song is Reflection.

0: You know, he had a little trouble in his life along the way.
1: Yeah.
0: You know, he developed a few addictions to some alcohol and some heroin. And he's hospitalized at the end of 68 with what they thought was a severe case of influenza. But tests revealed the brother had tuberculosis. So there's a reason why he couldn't quite make up his mind. Amen.
2: Yeah. Amen.
1: Yeah.
2: Let he who is without sin cast the first
0: chunk
2: stone.
0: The first rock.
2: Chunk the first
1: rock. I got a question for you guys.
2: Okay.
1: So do you know that there's an instrument, a string instrument that's called an octobass?
2: An octobass.
0: What's that?
1: It's an extremely large and rare bowed string instrument that was first built around the 1850 in Paris by French luthier Jean-Baptiste Guillaume.
2: Did it have eight strings? That's why they called it the octobass?
1: I think it started out with three strings, I think, originally. It's huge. It's not, you don't see people playing. I think there's one actual orchestra that uses it. But,
0: so
1: but
0: why they call it octa?
1: It's tall. It's 11 foot 5 inches.
0: Oh, Lord.
1: In length. You have to work it with pedals. They had pedals on it because it's so high. For you can't reach up to play it. You have to stand on a little box or something to get up there.
2: Circling the bases. What we've talked about on that note.
0: Oh, yeah.
2: We're going to get out of here. We appreciate you being with us every week here on Riffin' on Jazz. I'm Howard Robertson.
0: I'm Chuck O'Bannon.
1: And I'm Deborah Swinney.
2: And on behalf of our fallen brother, we simply would like to leave you with this. Yesterday is history.
0: Tomorrow is a mystery.
1: Today is a gift.
2: That's why they call it the presents. A present.
0: Or presents.
2: Yeah, presents. Yeah.
1: It's a present.
0: We're going to be here tomorrow, too.
2: Y'all take care of yourselves. Take care of each other. Be back with us next week here on Riffin' on Jazz.
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0: 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This is where you come to get your real American music. When you enter the Classic Blues and R&B Club, you know you're at the right juke joint. 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
0: Once you get here at Classic Blues and R&B, you know that you found the great call letters of WVON, call letters with a heritage and a legacy. We're coming to you from the Milpar, smack dab in the middle of North America. Our neighbors to the south is Mexico, and the neighbors to the north is Canada. And we're glad that you could join us for another weekend of entertainment and fun here at WVON 1690 AM, playing this great American music. In 1918, Mr. William J. Edwards said, "Ignorance is the most costly crop that any community can produce." And I agree with that. Right today, I agree with that. 25 Years in the Black Belt, written in 1918 by Mr. William J. Edwards. Great American down there in Alabama. Okay, Alabama. Yeah, that's what he said in 1918, folks. You know, education may be expensive, but guess what? Ignorance is totally costly. Yes, sir. Yes, ma'am. You know, you can't get nothing out of that. The great Dr. George Washington Carver had 8 cardinal rules that he lived by. Be clean inside and out. Neither look up to the rich nor down on the poor. Lose, if need be, without squealing. Win, without bragging. Always be considerate of women, children, and older people. Be too brave to lie. Be too generous to cheat. Take your share of this great world and let others have theirs. I want to thank you for joining us here on Classic Blues and R&B for another weekend of entertainment and fun. And a little bit of information here on Classic Blues and R&B. I'm your Magnolia Blues man, Sir Henry Cheatham. If you're tired of rap, come on over. Come on in. You know, here you won't be getting into profanity and all that other mess you get here. But you come on over here and you'll get culture. Culture, folks, is very, very important. It is culture. And there are people in our country right now, they're trying to change our culture. But, Lord, I hope these young folks will wake up and understand, hey, look, we know what time it is. We know our culture. You hear a president say the 14th Amendment was for the children, the enslaved people. Hey, that's the group I'm from. All right, so hey, I think it's a great thing. I'm a full-blooded American. No ifs, ands, and buts about it. You know, one thing about American blacks, they let everybody get into their house. They let everybody get onto their track. This is yours, folks. You know, Plato said that life should be lived as fun. And I agree with that, folks. When you get here to Classic Blues and R&B, you know you're going to get some good, great, great, great music that you can have fun by. But it's strictly up to you, you know, to do that. We want to thank you again for joining us here on Classic Blues and R&B. 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That's HenryCB6175. You'll find some great, great stuff up there. I want to thank Doc Payne for inviting me over to celebrate his father, O.D. Payne, 100th birthday celebration over at the Obama Center's home court there in at the President Obama's library. It's the center court home. I want to thank him for inviting us over to be there to celebrate his father's work. He's a timekeeper. He's called the timekeeper. He was a musician here in Chicago and did quite a bit of recording on many, many blues artists, and I'm sure he did other music as well, you know. But I want to thank O.D. Payne Jr. for inviting us out, you know. It was a nice celebration of his father. In fact, I'm going to play a couple of cuts of his father's music tonight. You know, you'll hear he was a funny guy. You know, he was a showman, you know. So it was such a wonderful time to be there to help celebrate his father's 100th birthday. That was nice to see Miss Kimberly Horton there last night from down at the Memphis, down in New York. Organization down in Memphis, Tennessee. Was glad to see her as well as the rest of them. Art Norman was the MC. But it was a wonderful time in the great band of Mike Wheeler and the Mike Wheeler Band. You know, always a good time when Mike is around. He's a very, very fine musician. Got a very good band, you know. He put on a good show. And, of course, Miss Lacey was there. She did her thing, you know. Want to say hello to all of you ladies out there and gentlemen. Want to say hello to Miss Florence Watson. Happy birthday to you. I know you had your birthday the other day. You and Marshall Thompson of the Shy Lights. You guys celebrate a birthday together. Want to say hello and happy birthday to you. Want to say hello to Miss Phyllis Jackson. Want to say hi to you out there. Hope you're doing well and checking us out. As you do from time to time here on Classic Blues and R&B. We do it every Saturday night, Sunday morning. Well, let's say hello to DK and the boys up there in Michigan. My man, L.B. Dunston. And let's say hello to Miss Martha Ramirez. Want to send my condolences out to Miss Reese, too. I understand she lost her one of her brothers, you know. All here on Classic Blues and R&B. Want to thank you for joining us here each and every Saturday night, Sunday morning. 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
2: 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Everything lights up, make you wanna shout. Talk about happiness, is that what we're talking about?

my friends, I find it being black a thing of beauty, a joy, a strength, a secret cup of gladness, a native land in neither time nor place, a native land in every Negro's face. Be loyal to yourself, your skin, your hair, your lips, your southern speech, your laughing kindness. 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Farewell, my deep and Africanic brothers. Be brave. Keep freedom in the family and do what you can for the white folks. And write me in care of the post office. Now may the Constitution of the United States go with you. The Declaration of Independence stand by you. The Bill of Rights protect you. And may your

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0: want to thank you for riding with us here on this Classic Blues and R&B Royal Express. Thank you for joining us here, folks. We appreciate having you each and every Saturday night, Sunday morning. You know, we love to, you know, rise up with you here on Sunday morning. Continue to ride. We still got a couple hours left with you here to enjoy this great American music. Music
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0: 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That's HenryCB6175. Guess what, folks? As we ride here, you know, the summer's almost over. The complainers will have a new complaint. Oh, it's too cold. I rode right through it 90 days, folks. 90 days. 90 days of whatever God, gives us, you know. And I appreciate it, you know. As we continue to ride here. As we continue here, folks, on this Classic Blues and R&B Express this week, I want you to enjoy yourself. Make sure you let us know what you think and how we're doing. Let us know. Say, look, I love the great music, or I don't, or I would like for you to play this song. You know, just drop me a line wherever. 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You know, let me know. You know, what are you thinking and how are you feeling about this great American music? Folks, I am a Gurrio. Yes, I think that's the way they say it in Spanish. Very proud to be an Americanin. American. I do very proud to be an American, folks. Enjoy this great American music. I enjoy the culture of my country that preceded the one that they got down. This damn thing now, I don't know what the hell it is. It's not part of the culture that I inherited. No. We did a pretty good job in maintaining it, but I just don't know what happened after that. 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

Well, as we head back down to Chicago, WVON 1690, to get off the train, folks, I really enjoyed having you here on Classic Blues and R&B. Sir Henry Cheeto, your Magnolia Blues man, the conductor here. We do it each and every Saturday night, Sunday morning. And I tell you, I cannot be around a better group of folks to end my week with and start off on Sunday on the right foot, you know, just enjoying you folks, you know, just a good bunch of people, you know, enjoyed, you know. 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You're riding around with your top down in Hawaii or something with the old, having a great time, so, you know, showing the girls, hey, man, this is where it's at, baby. You know, she enjoying the the salt water or what have you, you know, and you're cooling it, you know, just cruising down the road. We want to thank you for this. Thank you for joining us each and every Saturday night, Sunday morning. 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I want to thank you again for joining us here as we get ready to wrap up. So as we head back down to the station at 800 South Wells Street, I want to say thank you once again for joining us here on this Classic Blues and R&B. You know, the summer is winding down slowly. Some people say, good, let it go. Well, you never know what tomorrow is going to bring, folks. You know what today brought, but you don't know what tomorrow is going to bring. 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We want to thank you, and we hope you'll get on back up in here again next week and check us out. And don't forget, you know, to follow us and check us out wherever you may be. You know, it's certainly my pleasure in being up in here. 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And until next week, may God bless and keep all of you. All righty, now get in there. Adios.

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WV.

We want to thank you for riding with us here on this Classic Blues and R&B Express as we now get ready to get up off the train, you know, go out and do our thing across the week and come back up in here again next week and get back to some more great American music. The music of America is played right here on Classic Blues and R&B. And I'm so glad to be the conductor of it, you know, the curator. I'm the curator of it. And until next week, may God bless and keep all of you. Adios.

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0: No phone calls will be taken.
2: For many Chicagoans, the Obama Presidential Center is a place of history, hope, and inspiration. But for one mother, it is also a place where the memory of her daughter now lives on. In 2013, 15-year-old Hadiyah Pendleton captured the nation's attention.

0: attention after performing at President Obama's second inauguration and then tragically losing her life to gun violence just days later. Today, her legacy continues through the Hadiya Pendleton Atrium at the Obama Presidential Center, a space dedicated to her memory and the promise of a young woman's life that was cut too short too soon. Joining us is Hadiya's mother, Cleopatra Cowley. Cleopatra, thank you so much for being here and continuing to turn the unimaginable pain into purpose.
1: Thank you, LaDonna, for having me. It's an honor.
0: Of course, of course. You know, Miss Cleopatra, you recently visited the Hadiya Pendleton Atrium at the Obama Presidential Center.
1: Yes.
0: What was going through your mind as you stood in a space that now carries your daughter's name?
1: Even now, as you bring it up, like, there's this huge smile on my face. I'm just so honored to have done work meaningful in the light of my daughter. It was very hard work, you know, in the space of gun violence, given the nature of how she was taken from us. But standing in that space, it just felt like all the work was worth it, that so many futures are going to be created in that space, relationships built in that space. And, you know, it's just, it's never ending. It's just so much. I'm overwhelmed at the moment, just speaking about it.
0: I love that. When you first learned that President and Mrs. Obama wanted to honor Hadiya in this way, what was your reaction?
1: Oh my goodness. So there's a photo out there somewhere that someone captured. I didn't even know they were in the space to take the photo. My hands went up and my heart just like melted. I was like, what? Hadiya? Like, and she's like, yeah, it's going to be, you know, at that time it was going to be called the Hadiya Pendleton Winter Garden. And I was like, what? She says, yes, we would like to honor Hadiya in this way. And I'm still in awe of it. It's such an honor to know that, you know, one of my primary concerns was, you know, no one forgetting, because my daughter did not deserve the demise that she was met with. She wasn't that type of person. She wasn't in the street like that. You know, she was all about relationships, building relationships, diversity in relationships, and wanting the best for all her friends and family members. So it's such an honor.
0: You know, I was thinking in terms of like everything that you just said and learning that not just is she being honored, but that they remembered.
1: Yes.
0: You know, they've been through so much in two presidential terms.
1: Yes.
0: And to come back, and I don't want to minimize any of this by saying little old me, right?
1: Mm-hmm.
0: So, and they made this a true highlight of someone who we have publicly known to lose her life prematurely. And they said, you know what? We still remember Hadiya Pendleton. As a mother, is it difficult to balance the pride of seeing Hadiya remembered with the pain of knowing why she is being remembered?
1: You know, in that regard, no, it is not. She's being remembered for who she was, the light that she was, and the fact that her mom was relentless. I could not sit down and do nothing after that happened. And as I became more familiar with the community of survivors and, you know, realizing that from my daughter's ashes came my gift of communication, and to be able to bring people into what it is like to be a member of the survivor community, and for them to respect it, for there to be a movement created behind it called Wear Orange, and for those who have not been directly affected to become active and care differently, if not more, about the effect that gun violence has on, you know, families. You know, it's all worth it.
0: Mm-hmm. You know, I know that if she was standing there, And we can feel her presence, really.
1: Mm-hmm.
0: What do you think she would say if she could see thousands of visitors walking through a space named in her honor every single year?
1: She would be in awe. You know, what pops top of mind is YOLO. She used to say it all the time. You only live once. And I think for her to her name to live on, I think she would be absolutely honored.
0: Mm. Many people know, they know Hadiya's story,
1: mm-hmm.
0: but they don't know Hadiya.
1: Right.
0: Tell us about the daughter behind the headlines. What made her special? And you kind of alluded to it earlier, but what made her really special?
1: Hadiya had a way of making you feel like you were the most important person in her life. She knew how to be present. She knew how to listen. She made almost every decision with her whole heart. And to know her was to love her. And that is partly, well, I want to say really the reason why there was such a reaction to her death, because all that she had encountered, she hadn't slighted. And so knowing that she was an avid reader, she was super smart. She was just a ray of sunshine if you were around her. And I'm not saying it biasly as her mother. I'm saying it because other people have walked up to me and said it to me. You know, we came from a community of people raising each other's children. And there was a whole cohort of us that, you know, followed our children's educational path from kindergarten, I think it was kindergarten or first, second grade, you know, all the way through eighth until, you know, they started splitting up, going to various high schools. You know, we had our kids in various activities. So, you know, you just meet different cohorts of people from being active. And then having all those people come together and talk about, you know, the significance of your daughter and the way she showed up when I was not around or her father was not around, you know, was as the light that she was when we were. So
0: I can feel the emotion, you know, and rightfully so, you know, just because her life, and by her, I mean Hadiya, I'm going to say her name as many times as I can.
1: Thank you.
0: Hadiya's life became a symbol in the fight against gun violence.
1: Yes.
0: How has that responsibility shaped your own journey over the past 13 years?
1: Tremendously, because my goal in using the time where I should have been grieving, but instead became active, the goal was to humanize the lives that are lost to gun violence. I think for a long time, it was all about numbers and it would just be the number of deaths that had occurred. But for me, I needed people to understand that we are more than a statistic. Any person that has lost their loved one to gun violence, if you're told what number they are, you don't forget. There's a whole bunch of numbers that you just simply cannot forget. I remember the day she was born. I remember the day she died. I remember the day I buried her. I remember what statistical number she was, which was 42 in 2013. I remember her time of death. It's bigger than just the number. It's easy to just say, oh, well, 42 people died. No. You know, there were 42 deaths. I ain't gonna say people died. There were 42 deaths by homicide, you know? No, that death equates a person, a life, a family, a community that has been forever affected. And people need to put that out there. That narrative is what needs to be loudest. And there's something must be done about that. And I couldn't just lay down and let them take my baby from me and there not be a consequence of some sort. And I'm glad it was a very positive one, which was bringing attention to the violence that was happening in the city of Chicago.
0: Absolutely. There's so many young people that are going to visit that atrium. Some will know who she is before they get there, but many will know who she is when they leave.
1: Mm-hmm.
0: When young people visit and experience who Hadiya Pendleton was, who, or should I say, what do you hope they learn from Hadiya's story?
1: That there's more than one way to view things that occur in life. In Hadiya Pendleton Park, I have one of the sayings, one of the last sayings Hadiya said to me, and that was smile. It makes your brain think you're happy. You hear that? Smile. It makes your brain think you're happy. And if you think about that, how often you're down and you're just down and down and down. But if you just smile, which takes less muscle, smile, you can trick the brain into believing that this maybe is bad right now, but it won't last forever.
0: Oh my goodness, that's powerful. I'm scared to ask you, would Hadia be at a teen takeover? What would she be doing if she was at a teen takeover? Would she be telling everybody to go home?
1: Now, I know this is going to be heard by many, but she would be getting her behind toe off if she was at a teen takeover. But today she would be 29, so she would not be at a teen takeover.
0: Of course. You know, I look at how this has happened 13 years ago, and she was 15, yeah. And it is 2026, yeah. You know, so it's been 13 years. Mm-hmm. The Obama Center is focused on citizenship, leadership, and community engagement, which is what Obama was focused on when he was in office.
1: Correct.
0: Do you feel Hadia's legacy fits naturally within that mission?
1: 1,000%, because she was very much a leader of herself and in her school at the time. You know, she was very vocal about her beliefs. They had a sit-in when she was in high school. And, you know, she was very much a part of that. You know, so yes, Hadia Pendleton has been placed where she should be. It's very appropriate. And I'm very proud for her.
0: My final question, I think it is, because you know how you go to church and say, I'm about to close.
1: Yeah. three different goodbyes.
0: Right. What message would you give to parents who have experienced the loss of a child and are still trying to find a way forward?
1: We never stop trying to find the way. There is no magical number of days, months, years that you're going to wake up and be okay with someone having taken the life of your child. You're not. What we do is our best to be present, to live our lives in a way that would honor the legacy of our lost loves. And most importantly, we take care of ourselves and our mental health so that we can live very full lives for all the days we have remaining. So just be strong. I know it's tough. I'm going through it too.
0: Mm-hmm. Cleopatra, if Hadia were sitting here with us today, mm-hmm. now that her name is permanently woven into the story of Chicago and the Obama Presidential Center, mm-hmm. what would you want to say to her?
1: Baby girl, I am so proud of you. I am so proud of you.
0: Thank you so much, Cleopatra Cowley, for coming on and giving us a perspective as to how it felt knowing that this was coming and experiencing it for years and generations to come. Thank you so much for your words of wisdom and your strength.
1: Thank you. I really appreciate you having me on.
0: Of course.
2: Governor, what do you think? One, the answer is to the violence. Some of the answers can be to the violence that's happening. And how do you respond to all this stuff that's coming from this guy in D.C.?
3: Well, maybe I should start just by pointing out that the man can't solve an algae problem in a pool, the reflecting pool in Washington, D.C. And then when he doesn't solve it and spends $14 million, he blames a whole lot of other people and says, oh, it was some kind of sabotage. You know, the reality is he doesn't really know much or know how to solve much. And you saw that, by the way, with the Iran war. And he doesn't even know that the Strait of Hormuz could be closed by Iran if you went to war with Iran. And of course, that our gas prices would go through the roof. So listen, I've asked for help from the federal government, from the FBI, from the DEA, from the ATF, because, you know, guns and drugs and gangs, we got too much of that in not just in Chicago, but across the Midwest. And so the problem is that the president has taken agents out of those agencies and moved them into, you know, CBP and ICE. Right. And then sent them into places like Chicago and Minneapolis. And the reality is that our big problem isn't that. Our big problem is we need to go after the guns. The guns are coming across the border of Indiana from Indiana. And those are the guns that are being used in a lot of the crime here in Chicago. We need to make sure that we're busting the gangs. I really believe in community violence interruption. You know, we've done a lot to reverse the damage that Bruce Rauner did when he was governor by defunding those programs. We need kids to know that they can get a job during the summer, that they have something productive to do after school as well. And so I've restored those programs while I've been in office. In fact, they're at the highest funding levels that they've been in many, many years. And it's one of the reasons why overall the crime rate in Illinois has gone way down. And in Chicago, as you know, over the last year, it was the lowest since 1965 in terms of homicides. And something people don't know about Illinois, which is, you know, people think, oh, my God, you know, the violence. You hear this sometimes because the right wing likes to bleat that out and Donald Trump likes to talk about it. But, you know, Illinois is the 19th safest out of the 50 states, 19th safest. Now, I'd like to be the first safest, but 19th is not 50th or 45th or 40th. 19th, we're in the top half. Yeah. We could do better. Always we could do better. And of course there are tragedies like what happened over the weekend where there are two gunmen who just, you know, willy-nilly shot a whole bunch of people. And remember, there are two aspects of that. One is those two criminals, those two people who were responsible. And then there's the guns that they had in their hands. And we've got to do something about both.
2: These issues around guns crossing the borders and guns coming in here and creating those things that's been longstanding.
3: Yes.
2: And it's before your administration, before Rauner's administration, it's been a longstanding issue. It's one I know that Father Flaker, who, by the way, I don't know if you heard his comments to Trump, man.
3: I did.
2: Shut up.
3: Yeah.
2: Put the money back in the programs that you've taken out of them.
3: Exactly.
2: Was his response. But, you know, they've been pushing hard, Reverend Jackson, on closing down some of these gun shops, stopping some of these things from happening, because that's been going on for so long, Governor. What can be done? I mean, what is the answer?
3: I'm really glad you asked that question because, look, one of the things that we did when I came into office is to reinstitute the gun trafficking task forces between federal, county, state, and local officials, so that we've got a real focus on those guns coming across the border. We're able to track people who are coming across the border from Illinois, going to buy guns in Indiana where you don't have to, you know, barely show any ID to buy a gun, and then you just drive them right back across the border and use them in crime. So what we want to do is make sure we're tracking people who are intent on committing crimes, or we know that they are people who have warrants out for them. And so that is some of the coordination that has to happen between the feds and state police, for example. You know, our state police our highways.
2: Right.
3: And I should point out to you, I think this is an important statistic for everybody to know, that last year, finally, because of the work that we've done on the license plate readers and putting more patrols on the highways, we had zero homicides on our highways around Chicago. I mean, zero. And that's pretty amazing because it was really high a few years earlier. And then we kind of surrounded the problem, applied state police to it and those license plate readers, and it has been a wonder. And I really give a lot of credit to Brendan Kelly, who runs our state police.
2: Thanks for elevating that, because I hadn't heard that otherwise. So thank you much for that. When we think about all these other things, Governor, you recently signed the budget, and the budget tells what our priorities are.
3: Mm-hmm.
2: What are the priorities that you made sure that were included in the budget?
3: Well, you know, they sometimes say that a budget is a moral document, right? It's the thing that kind of expresses your values, your budget. What are the highest priorities and on down the line? And for me, anyway, for many years, my highest priority has been education. Mm-hmm. I think that's the thing that lifts people up for their whole lives. If you can start people out, kids out right, then they end up going places in a good way. And so, and you know that as well as anybody, K-12 education funding in this state is up almost $3 billion since I took office, because we started out with the idea that we're not going to leave K-12 behind, and that it, in fact, has been left behind in the past. So we got more investments to make, but I want to point out in K-12 education, just because I think people don't know this, Illinois ranks in the top 10 of states for education, for K-12 education. I mean, you look at almost every ranking, and we're right up there. Now, I'd like to be number one. I'm a competitive guy, so I want to get to number one. But sometimes we're depends on the list you look at, number four, number seven, number nine, somewhere in there. But
2: In terms of funding for education?
3: No, I'm talking about outcomes. I'm talking about people graduate. You know, we have the highest graduation rate in Illinois in the last 17 years. We've been rising steadily since I came into office, graduation rates. And importantly, we got more people going to college. Our enrollment is going up at universities as well as at our community colleges. So part of that is funding. Part of that is making sure we're hiring more teachers, which we now have the highest number of teachers working in Illinois than we've had, I think, ever before. But we had a real deficit, you know, a vacancy rate that was huge in terms of teachers. You go to some schools and they just can't fill the classroom with teachers. So we've got continued work to do, but I just want people to have some concept of first – what this budget does and what our continuing balanced budgets have done for education, and not just today, but also for the future of the state. The budget overall, it's for some context, wasn't balanced when I came into office. In fact, we'd been running deficits. You know, we have a constitutional requirement that you balance the budget.
2: Right, every year.
3: But you know what they've been doing? Basically Band-Aids. They've been making it look balanced. But the reality is they were kind of selling assets, for example, to create revenue. They call that revenue. And then they would put it into the operating budget. Well, you know, you're heading toward bankruptcy when you do things like that. So we stopped doing that. And instead, you know, Bruce Rauner tried to sell the Thompson Center twice in a row, put it in the budget in order to balance it, and never did, by the way. I'm the one who finally found a buyer for that, Google, which is moving downtown. But that budget is balanced, and it's balanced for the first time in a whole long time. 8 years in a row, and just to point out, the result of that is we've had 10 credit upgrades after 25 years of 21 straight downgrades for the state. So I'm really proud of the fiscal responsibility and yet the investments that we've made in education, in healthcare, and really lifting up the communities that have been left out and left behind.
2: I want to go back to education for a minute, because a lot of the things that I see, and I do see that we have certainly in Chicago improved graduation rates tremendously over the last 20 years. But when we look at the performance on the standardized tests, which becomes a real critical measure as children are about to come out of our schools, we're not getting there. We're still lower than what the national average is, which questions whether or not we are being persistent when we get to college, even though we are graduating more and getting there. So there's still more to be done there. And on the issue of funding, I know one of the things that the mayor and I have talked about, and he continues to press hard on the state about the funding that should be there for K-12 education, the structural deficit that's been there for years and is in the billions of dollars. Is there something that's addressing that aspect of education funding?
3: Yeah, so every year we've been increasing the amount of money going into K-12 education by $350 million or more. And in fact, I've been putting more in because we got a problem with teacher vacancy. As I mentioned earlier, we need more teachers. So that kind of investment's been vital. And that's why, you know, again, we've increased by almost $3 billion the amount that we put into education. But, look, I'm with the mayor. I'm with the teachers. We need more money for education. There is no doubt about it. And that, you know, we're doing what we can with the resources we have. What we can't do is promise things and not deliver. And so I'm delivering every year. And again, $350 million is not anything to sneeze at as we increase every year. So is there more to do? For sure. And I feel like we're seeing good results. Let me give you an example of some good results we're seeing. Eighth grade reading scores. When I took office, eighth grade reading scores were 15th in the country. We're now second in the country. When I took office, math scores for eighth graders were 22nd in the country. We're now fifth in the country. So there are things that are doing better in Illinois, and we ought to continue that. That's eighth grade on the verge of high school, plus the high school graduation rate is a real plus. Now, I think in terms of college readiness, we also rank pretty high, even though, as you point out, if you look at SAT scores, for example, which is one of the tests that's used, those tests have been below average, but they're also rising. We also had, you know, people like to forget, because I think we all would like to forget, that we had COVID. And COVID really did something to our schools, as you know, and to our kids. And we've had to remediate the damage that was done by COVID. By the way, we took the money that came from the federal government and made sure that we were pushing into schools tutoring, more teachers, making sure that we're lifting up more education and more hours of education than kids were having before, because we had to make up for the damage that COVID did. But we really have made a whole lot of progress in that regard. I'm never going to give up on it. I think we got a whole heck of a lot more to do, and no kid should be left out. I want to just point out one other thing that I think is vital. You talked about college readiness. You know, one of the big determinants for college readiness is, are you investing in early childhood?
2: Yeah, I was coming there next.
3: Before they show up at kindergarten even, right? This is in the years like, you know, 1, 2, 3, 4, 5. In those years, which as you may know, I've been involved with for 25 years before I became governor. This has been a vital focus of mine. Early childhood development, brain development, happens in those earliest years. So we've got to help parents to do what they want to do, which is do a great job raising their kids in those early years. We've also got to help those kids. Sometimes parents got to work, so we need more, better, and more childcare available so parents can go to work and so that their kids can get the kind of care that I think we all would expect from our kids.
2: All critically important. So rumor has it that you're running for governor again.
3: I am. Thank you for raising that. Really proud. This will be, it was a tough decision, to be honest with you, but I feel like we're on a good trajectory. I want to keep it going.
2: So some of the things, and before you came on this morning, there are a number of issues that came up in our community related to maybe it was issues with the leadership of the Democratic Committee, where Robin Kelly was looking to be there, issues around marijuana and marijuana, who got involved with who's running those here in the state of Illinois. Just a number of things. So I'll just ask you, make your case to the black community for your run for governor. And I know you were unopposed in the primary.
3: I was.
2: But now we've got the venerable Darren Bailey, who is running against you yet again. In the general election, but make your case.
3: Well, I think the number one thing is we've got to make life more affordable for people. The number one way to do that, by the way, is to raise wages for people so they can afford things. You know, people promise they're going to lower prices on everything, but that almost never happens, as you know. What we can do is we put more money in your pocket and you can afford more. So that's why I raised the minimum wage from $8.25 to $15 an hour. It's why I've worked hard to make sure we address the issue of costs for people. So I eliminated the grocery tax here in the state. And just recently, in fact, just a couple of months ago, we passed, and I'm going to sign, a bill that will halt the rise of auto insurance rates and homeowners insurance rates, because these companies are taking advantage. These corporations are raising rates like nobody's business. They're blaming things that don't make any sense, and then they're not reporting to the state and getting told you can't do that. So we now require them to do that. That bill, it makes it so they have to come to the Department of Insurance before they can raise rates. You know, one of the companies raised homeowners insurance rates 27% in 1 year. 27%. For many people, that's hundreds and hundreds of dollars. And that's just not right. And that's what corporations are trying to do across the board, you know, in the guise of, well, there's inflation or something else, they're raising rates, and that's just not right. So we're halting that rise in rates, and we're making sure that in every way we can, limiting and focusing on the damage that I think corporations are doing to people's everyday lives.
2: Appreciate that. Asked about the issues with you and the guy in D.C. You and our mayor are from different sides of the tracks. And without going through all those other things that have been said and all, how's the relationship with you and the mayor?
3: We have a good personal relationship. We, you know, frankly, we get along. We joke with one another. We talk about real things. It doesn't mean we're going to agree on everything. And I know that the mayor likes to amplify the disagreements. I think you talk him over and find some middle ground. That hasn't been his way for a lot of the time. But On the other hand, we have found things that we've worked on together. As you know, one of the things that we both care about is education funding, but he likes to blame the state when there's not enough money. And the reality is there are a lot of things that go into education funding. One of them is the city is part of it, right? And so is the federal government. So pointing at the state when we're also being affected by the orange guy in the White House at a moment when, I mean, I think everybody feels pressured by what by H.R. 1, that's the big ugly bill that they passed. I just don't think we should be pointing fingers at each other. I think all of us need to look at what's happening from Washington and do everything we can to survive this time period and then to have a plan for how we're going to restore the country that I think we all believe in. And that means things like, I hope we get a chance to talk about things like fighting for our voting rights, which they're taking away from people in Illinois as well as across the country. But we've been fighting back, more to do.
2: Well, let's talk about that, because the hits on voting rights have been hard, and they've particularly been hard as it relates to minority communities and black communities. What are your thoughts on that? Because, you know, we've heard, and this is so many parts of this, but we keep hearing about politics being local, but they're not. I mean, there are things that are happening in other places and things that are happening from a larger federal standpoint that impact us. What are your thoughts on what's happening with redistricting and with these attacks on voting rights?
3: Well, this has been a plan of Donald Trump and the Republicans for a long time, to take away voting rights from people they think won't vote for them. I mean, that's what they're all about. It's not about making anything fairer. It's about making it more unfair and making it harder for people to vote who otherwise, you know, who can't get to the polling place easily. And when they do, they want to make it so you can't even get in. So that's why they're doing things like threatening to bring ICE and CBP and National Guard into the cities. And a lot of the time the focus is on those states where they think they've got elections. They can scare voters away and it'll make a difference. I don't think they're looking at Illinois as hard as they are a state like North Carolina, where there's a big Senate race going on there, or Ohio, where there's another big Senate race going on there. But that doesn't mean they're not going to try to scare people away from the polls here, too. So we are working hard to have a plan in place so we're protecting people's right to vote. Very important that we've passed laws in Illinois since I became governor to make it easier for you to vote. You can vote by mail. Easy. In fact, you can check a box and you'll get a ballot sent to you every time. So you don't have to send something off every time, you know, to get an absentee ballot. We also, as you know, open the polls 45 days before Election Day so people can go in and vote when it's convenient for them. Because, look, they want to restrict it and make it so you can't mail in. Can't be easy, right? You got to go on Election Day. Why? Because the people who can afford to do that, the people who can take time to do that, often are people who have more money, people who are more likely to vote for Republicans. And I want to make it easier for everyone that's eligible to vote to get there and vote.
2: Yeah, the issues and impact seem so clear. And I mentioned that I was in Louisiana, and that's one of the places, Clay versus Louisiana is the place where it hit the hardest. You're a lawyer by training.
3: I am.
2: When we think about what is taking place within this district with the Broadview 6, with the administration, the former administrators at Loretto Hospital, and the impact that they have now on all these cases, which is broader than the cases themselves, what are your thoughts on that, Governor? And what can be done to try to resurrect our Justice Department?
3: Well, it hasn't been since the worst moments of segregation that we've had a federal administration that was basically telling the Department of Justice to go after people. And that shouldn't happen anymore. It shouldn't happen anymore. But yet we have this guy in Washington who's doing it now. The president has stood up and threatened to jail me. He's threatened to jail the mayor of Chicago. He's threatening to jail the governor of California's wife. He's threatening to do it to the governor of Minnesota. Why? All Democrats.
2: Right.
3: All Democrats. He doesn't do that to any of the Republicans. Like Landry is the governor of Louisiana, you mentioned. He doesn't say anything about him. And yet, he's not broken any laws either. I haven't broken any laws. Right. So, look, he's ordering his U.S. attorneys to go after people. And they're doing it. These are people that have been appointed for the job of going after either his enemies or anything that he views as a challenge to his authority. So people just protesting against ICE, people who just feel strong. And think about the woman, Miramar Martinez, was in her car, beeping her horn, yelling out her window because she didn't like the fact that federal authorities were attacking black and brown people on the streets. For no particular reason. I mean, they say it's under the guise of immigration, but you know and I know, U.S. citizens and legal residents here that were tackled and detained and mistreated. And she was yelling and beeping her horn, and she got shot 5 times. And then they tried to prosecute her. I mean, it's crazy.
2: Yes.
3: And they lie. You know, think about Renee Good. You know, we have video of what happened. And yet they just lie and they, oh, don't believe your lying eyes, they want to say, even though you can see it right there. So I just, it's sad because it's really ruining the great institutions of this democracy when the president of the United States is sending his, you know, U.S. attorneys after people who are innocent.
2: So obviously you and I don't get to talk enough. I'm locked in on you. I know Liz losing her mind over here. I know we haven't done these things over there. So I'm going to let you go in a minute. But I have to ask, as you think about all these things that are happening, particularly these things that are happening to our democracy, to our country, to our relationships around the world, is there anybody in this room here that you think could be better in the office of president than the current president, and will they ever be that person?
3: Well, you know, Rufus, you're that person already. And then, by the way, there's a chair over here in the corner. The chair would be a better president than the one we've got in Washington right now. So that's what I want to say. I mean, we're all going to have to work hard to win and beat these MAGA Republicans in November. So just so we can have a divided government, right? So we got a Congress that maybe will put some checks and balances in place. And then in 2028, we got to work hard to make sure that we don't end up with a president like the one we got now. So a lot of work to do, but I'm going to be putting more effort into the next two elections than I've put into any others. As you know, I'm running for re-election. I'll just say one last thing, and I'm running against a guy who won't say a peep in anything negative about the guy in the White House. He's fine with them taking away your health care, taking away your food assistance. He's fine with them tackling people who are U.S. citizens in the street who've done nothing wrong. Darren Bailey is my opponent, and Darren Bailey is, for all practical purposes, you may as well be Donald Trump.
2: Important things of note. Governor Pritzker, thank you so much for all you're doing. Thanks for coming in with us. And we certainly appreciate the conversation. And you're welcome back all the time.
3: Thanks, Rufus.
2: Even though I took up more time than I was supposed to. But I appreciate you.
3: Appreciate you.
2: All right. Happy to have my next guest join us this morning. Melody Winston has been doing some phenomenal things out in the western suburbs, and well, she's been doing some phenomenal things every place, but there's something big and new that they're looking at coming down to the south side. Melody, welcome back to WVON. How are you doing, my friend?
4: Good morning, and thank you for having me. I'm doing great.
2: It's always good to have you. Talk to us first about the whole concept around living fresh markets, and then let's talk about what you all are looking to do in West Pullman.
4: Well, the concept for Living Fresh Market originally was mainly to open up a grocery store that could serve all communities. Our values are based in our Christian faith. And so because of that, it kind of adds some different dynamics to how we operate. We're very in touch with our community, servanthood, outreach. And also, because we have our Joseph School of Business at Living Word Christian Center, a lot of those resources come also through the store. So it's kind of like wherever a Living Fresh Market goes, those resources come with it. So having a platform where we can create a program to create entrepreneurs in the community. So there's a product to shelf program that we've created that's been you know, kind of moving along smoothly, and it's really taking off now with more products, more vendors, more families being affected in a positive way. So hopefully we can do that same thing for West Pullman.
5: Now, your first store was in Forest Park.
4: Correct. We're in Forest Park at Forest Park Plaza on Roosevelt Road in Des Plaines.
5: And are we supporting the work that you're doing out there?
4: Well, I need some more support. I always, you know, ask for the support first. You know, I know that, you know, we go through, you know, these seasons where there's a wake-up call, you know, where Black businesses really need the support of our communities, of all communities, but especially ours. We work really hard, Living Fresh Market, to provide, you know, fresh fruits and vegetables and services and customer service and making sure we're hiring from our communities. And so in order to keep that going, we really do need the support of our own African-American community. It takes, you know, a lot of heavy lifting to keep this store. And it's 71,000 square feet. So it used to be an Ultra Foods at one point. So you can imagine how large that store is. It needs a lot of support, whether you come in the shop or whether you're passing the word on or, you know, helping us spread the word through social media, but we need every bit of support that we can get so that we can continue to open stores in more communities. We hope that the Living Fresh Market in Forest Park can be like a headquarters and a feeder to all the other stores that we would like to open. And so this one's got to be, you know, successful first in order for us to move on.
5: Indeed. And folks, if you're out west, even if you're not, make an extra effort to make sure you get out to Living Fresh Market. We haven't had an opportunity to talk about it in a little bit, Melody, so I'm glad you're on this morning to talk about that and to talk about what else is going on. Alderman Ronnie Mosley has joined us as well to kind of talk about how we lead into what's happening in West Pullman. Alderman Mosley, good morning and welcome to WVON.
6: Good morning, Rutan. Good morning, Melody. Good morning, Chicago.
4: Good morning, Alderman.
5: Good to have you. So, Alderman, all these clothes, and you were not happy with that. So talk to us about what's happened there that engages our good friend Melody Winston in this process.
6: Yeah, I got to give credit where credit is due, and it's to our community. They've made that location viable. They raised up their voices when it closed, and they gave me the charge to go out and find a Black-owned grocer. We still wanted to see this be a grocery store, but felt that we also wanted to make sure that those who take care of us, we get to take care of them. And that's the partnership that we're building here at 821 West 115th Street. What an amazing, amazing gym that we found in Living Fresh Market. You know, I had the opportunity to go out and visit it, and we're excited to see what new model will come to this location. You just heard it's over 70,000 square feet. This location is 14,000 square feet. So we're going to right size it, but to have this amazing opportunity for the community that came from the call from the community is truly just a blessing.
5: So, Melody, when you imagine what you can do out there, would it be a replica of what you've done in Forest Park? Do you envision something different? How do you see this in this infancy stages of what will happen down in West Pullman?
4: Well, I see it being pretty much the same model. There are some things that, and I'd like to know and hear back from the community, you know, on what they want to see in their grocery store. This is for the people. And so being able to hear their voice matters to me as an independent grocer. Sometimes we don't always get that option to be able to weigh in and ask for certain things that we want in our own communities. But we do want it to be somewhat of a spinoff model that we have in Forest Park. I know that they want the hot bar. They want that good food that they can come in and eat every day. We know we want fresh meats and produce, so we'll make sure that those items are there daily. We know we want great pricing. We know we want our Super Saver Tuesdays where everything is 15% off in your basket at the register. So we plan to bring, you know, kind of a condensed model, but making sure that it's all good for the community.
5: Indeed. We're talking with Melody Winston. She is the proprietor of Living Fresh Markets, looking, planning, opening a store down in West Pullman in the former site of the Aldi's, and the alderman in that area, Ronnie Mosley. Ronnie, when we talk about this, has there been money set aside for pre-development, and how long do you think it'll be before Melody can really get in and get to work at developing the store?
6: Absolutely. Easter is our goal. And I want to thank the city of Chicago for coming to the table and providing $150,000 in a pre-development grant. That's going to help us envision what this store is to look like. And let me just back up here and say that every piece of the puzzle has been coming together since the moment we became committed to having this be a grocery store. The way that Aldi's left a lot of questions on the table, left a wrong narrative that was put out about this community, our community, this location. And so we first did a grocery study and saw that this location has the potential to make $3.2 million on a weekly basis. So we knew that a grocery store was viable. At that same time, we worked and got some state funding to acquire the property from Aldi's. And then we went out and was able to link up with Living Fresh Market to provide this critical service to our community. So we're going to keep pushing forward. That pre-development grant doesn't mean that we stop there. We can actually come back to the city and have them play a bigger role once we have a full plan to move forward.
5: Melody, this is not an easy business to start. It's not an easy business to keep, given the spoilage and all else that goes on. What will it take, and what do you need from the community in order to be successful here?
4: Well, just mainly, you know, your cooperation and support. As you can see that in many communities, you know, there are different reasons why stores close. But one way that you can help me is to make sure that we've got some great people that we can hire, you know, from the community surrounding the store. Being able to create an environment of community and family, you know, where people know your name when you walk in the front door is really important. I think that is really going to be key to making sure that this store is successful. And that's the main item that I would ask from the community of West Pullman and surrounding communities that they help us with.
5: When you think about Black-owned grocery stores, there are not a lot of them around. And we started a lot of things, but this is a whole different venue to take on. Why did you and your dad, why did you decide to take this on?
4: Well, we just saw so many stores pulling out, you know, especially through COVID. And that's the reason why this store became available. Originally, I operated as the landlord for Forest Park Plaza for the last 25 years. So my job was to find a tenant, a good tenant. And so during COVID, we had Leamington actually in there. We had them actually change their model to one that was more conducive to how we do business at Living Word Christian Center. And so they did, but it was very difficult for them to last, not just with the business model change, but also going through COVID. So actually, I went out as a landlord and to recruit some new tenants for that space. And they all wanted, all the grocery stores that I spoke to wanted to purchase the building. And my dad said, we ain't selling. And so he told me that time to keep the keys. And so that's how it kind of landed in my lap. And I'm a quick learner. I understand business and all the aspects and the models and the vision that my Dr. Bill Winston has. And so incorporating that into that grocery store and having the support of him and his team, and we've created a steering committee of people who are experts not just in accounting, but marketing and community support, HR. And so those are the tools that we needed and I needed in order to be successful at this one location. So looking to put more Black-owned grocery stores in different areas to serve our communities is our goal.
5: It's so important. It's wonderful what you all are doing with this store, what you're doing with the Joseph Business School, what you all are doing overall. And Ronnie, congratulations to you on being able to bring in this industry down into West Pullman. We know that so often our communities suffer from the lack of quality, certainly quality food and quality investment. So congratulations to you for making this happen.
6: Yeah, we're not done yet. You know, our community also said the same way that we would give benefits and incentives to some of these businesses who have left us, we want to see it invested here with our own. And so we're surely going to do that. We're going to keep going after development grants. We're also going to provide workforce solutions to pay for workers to work in those stores. So just as Melanie has called for you to send well-qualified folks, we're going to help get them trained and help them as they get started. And we're also going to pursue some tax incentives. The state of Illinois has a program that we're going to be pursuing as well to really do all that we can from the standpoint of government to ensure success. The biggest thing is always going to be the power of the people.
5: Yeah. Look, I am so happy for both of you and what you're doing. Melody, just so you know, Ronnie, when I was back at the president of the Board of Education, Ronnie was a student representative to the board. That's why I know he doesn't know anything about the emotions.
6: You know, I'm going to invite you out. Richard Gallion does amazing plays in our ward. And in July 14th, he's doing a return to Motown. We just gave away some tickets at our town hall. So be my guest.
5: I'll call you up on that, Ronnie. Ronnie, Melody, I appreciate both of you. I'm excited about what you guys are doing together. I'm excited for both of you.
4: We're
5: so thanks
4: excited.
5: For coming on this morning.
4: Thanks, Rufus, for having us.
5: All right. Be well, both of you.

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4: I'm for a conversation with Mayor Brandon Johnson. I'm joined by Iris Berrios from our sister station Telemundo Chicago and Matt McGill from WVON Radio. We also have a live audience here, people from the community here to ask their own questions. And we talk to people in neighborhoods across Chicago as well to hear their concerns. Mayor Johnson, thank you. It is good to see you. Thank you for joining us. It's a rare opportunity to get a chance to talk to you like this. We're looking forward to it.
5: Well, you're welcome. Thanks for having me. Shout out to NBC, Telemundo, and WVON, and the live studio audience. You all have some really nice digs around here. I might have to figure out how to remodel City Hall to look like the NBC studios.
4: We are blessed, for sure. Yeah. And Iris and Matt often are out there in the field like I am. You hear from a lot of people with lots of questions. Iris, what are the things that people are saying to you that they want you to ask the mayor about?
6: Well, as a reporter with Telemundo, as you can imagine, I hear a lot of about immigration. Also, people have a lot of concerns about public safety and affordability.
4: Matt, you're on the radio every day, 12 to 3. They're calling you.
7: Mm-hmm. Black Chicago's talking about affordability, gentrification, of course. As we have projects moving into our communities, will black people be able to afford to stay in their homes? Property taxes, of course, is always at the top of the list. And, of course, as we start the school year, education.
4: No shortage of topics. No shortage. But first of all, as we get started in this conversation, of course, everyone wants to know, are you running for re-election? What is the benefit to wait? Why wait? Why not? We're here. We're ready. We want to know. What is your decision about what's next?
5: Well, listen, I take, you know, these decisions incredibly seriously. And I made a commitment to the people of Chicago that I would work hard every day to build the safest, most affordable big city in America. And we certainly are doing that. That decision for re-election in politics, I believe that will take care of itself. I believe the people of Chicago deserve to have a mayor that is fully focused on governance and the time in which we will walk and chew gum or whistle and walk or pat our heads and chew gum at the same time. There'll be plenty of time for that. But in the meantime, I'm going to focus on building the safest, most affordable big city in America. And I'm incredibly proud of the work that we've done thus far in these first 3 years.
4: So, our panel, what do you think? Has he been building that big, affordable city he's been looking for?
7: I think so, but I want to know what you feel. Can you run?

0: you know, if you look at what's happening in the city of Chicago, the Magnificent Mile is back. Ridership on CTA is pre-pandemic numbers, and we have had historic declines in violence. I don't believe there's a mayor in modern history that can say that they oversaw the city at a time in which our economy was growing. $20 billion that visitors infused into our economy last year. We're going to break that record this summer, and we had the fewest amount of homicides in 60 years. I'm very proud of that work, and I do believe that there's still more work for us to do, right? We do have to return all of our closed schools back over to the interests of working people. I just cut the ribbon at Earl Elementary School. That's now 50 units for affordable housing. Is there more work to do? Absolutely. Have we made incredible strides as a city? You better believe it.
1: In that answer, did you hear something that you wanted to say? Okay, wait
2: yes,
1: a second.
2: Also, a lot of people talk about the taxes, property taxes, a lot of concerns. You're being able to keep your promise of do not raise the property taxes. Do you think you're going to be able to keep that promise? Just thinking the fact that the city is facing a significant budget deficit.
0: Well, let's first of all articulate how we got here, right? Previous administrations refused to pay into our retirement system, used the pension dollars to actually fatten and line the pockets of the ultra rich, right? And so now, of course, we've turned the page there. We are investing in retirement and protecting the interest of retired workers. Here's another challenge that we've had between, you know, the failure to pay into our pension system, as well as having to deal with police brutality cases, right, where settlements have really just weighed down our budget. Here's what I've always said. We have to challenge those with means to do more. Taxing the ultra-rich and large corporations, that really is the wave of progressive leadership. To continue to place the burden on working people, that's a failed strategy, and I'm committed to not only taxing the rich, but working with Springfield to actually enact policies and taxing policies that challenges those with means to put more skin in the game.
1: You talked about the CTA ridership. It is up. And let's hear from someone who asked us to ask you a question about the CTA.
3: I don't know about safe, you know, the blue line, the green line, the red line, they're terrible. I ended up buying an e-bike for that reason.
1: Now, he says he had to buy an e-bike because he was concerned about riding the CTA. People don't feel safe at night, especially. How can that change?
0: Yeah, listen, there's more work to be done. And the fact of the matter is this, though. We are now over a million riders every single day, and crime has gone down 58%. Here's how we've been able to do that. There's a presence of law enforcement working with our sheriff's department as well as CPD. But we're also making sure that there are community-based organizations that are part of this effort, because we do know that there are a number of people who use our public transportation system as temporary housing.
1: Yes.
0: This is a challenge that we've had for decades in this city. We are addressing it by building more affordable units. We have a one shelter system that the governor and I came together to develop that. Now we do not have a waiting list for families who are looking for housing. We're building more non-congregant settings. Have we accomplished everything that we needed to accomplish in 3 years? That's not something that you can do, especially after 30 years of malfeasance. Now, here's my goal, is to make sure that people have accessible, affordable, and reliable public transportation. Now that we're moving to a regional operation, September 1st, the NEDA board will be in full effect, and so you're going to see stronger connectivity. The state of Illinois has infused over $1 billion into our public transportation system. That's a good thing. And so to that rider, first of all, be careful on that e-bike as well, right?
1: Yeah, excellent.
0: But I will say that I'm pleased with the direction, knowing that there's still more work for us to do so that people can absolutely feel safe riding our public transportation system.
4: Well, leadership at CTA, are you happy with the leadership there? I know Dorval Carter was there for years, and a lot of people were calling for his head. He's gone now. New people are in place. The leadership there and the board there, are they working in sync with what your goals are for CTA, especially in the area of public safety?
0: Yeah, well, listen, let's just talk about the highlights. And I'm grateful for the leadership that is there in Dorval Carter. We finally secured, after 50 years, $2 billion to extend the red line to go past 95th. We modernized four stations on the north side. I believe the Argyle, Lawrence, Berwyn, Bryn Mawr stop on the west side of Chicago, which is the blessed side. We just cut the ribbon at the Austin stop. You know, our refresh and renew, $6.2 million to modernize our L stations, but also to make the

0: more accessible. That work has been, you know, ongoing. I'm glad that under my administration, we've been able to get it done. Now, again, when it comes to safety, there is still more work for us to do. Make no mistake about it, right? Because, listen, we have families who rely upon public transportation systems, our public transportation system, to get to work, right, to get their children to school. I get that concern. Trust me, I do. And though 58% is a start in the right direction in terms of reduction of crime, it does take a holistic approach, right? It's not just the sheriff's department, the police department. It's also our community partners that are helping to transition people into stable, affordable housing so that we can have a system that we're proud of.
1: And doesn't it also take a relationship with the federal government? Mm-hmm. We haven't seen you have one necessarily with the White House. Do you just say, you know what, I don't care for them, I don't want to be a part of them, you know, go away? Or how do you work within the system we have, which is Donald Trump?
0: Yeah, well, I did have a relationship with the White House. That was the Biden-Harris administration.
1: But he's not there.
0: Unfortunately, but what I just want to just say that there's a difference between not having a relationship and a hostile government, right? And so, like, trying to work with an administration that tried to take the $2 billion away from us while creating the largest upward transfer of wealth into the hands of the ultra-rich at the expense of the working class. Listen, there's one thing to work to have a relationship. It's another thing when you have to, you know, defend the city of Chicago against tyranny. Would I much rather have an administration that was not animus towards working people? Absolutely. My door is always open to Donald Trump and the White House. But we cannot have a relationship if it's one-sided, right? The federal government has a responsibility to deliver to the tax dollars that we ultimately send to the federal government in the first place. To have our hand in hat in hand as if we are, like, you know, subservient, that we have to beg for the federal government to return the tax dollars of our state back to the people who actually contribute more to the government than the federal government actually contributes to the local government, that's quite frankly asinine. But I will say this, I'm willing to work with anyone as long as they're committed to making sure that working people in the city of Chicago are prioritized and valued.
2: We're almost 1 year of anniversary of Midway Blitz, talking about federal government in our city. There's a lot of business owners that they're still recovering because of the Operation Midway Blitz. And in fact of that, people still in fear. And they want to know if, have you considered at some point to cut or reducing programs or offices that offers programs to the indocumented migrant community like the state did?
0: Well, let me just say, you know, a year ago, what the Midway Blitz has done to the people of Chicago and around the country is just absolutely reprehensible. And we are creating pathways now to hold the federal government accountable. You know, whether it was sticking long guns in the faces of women and children on the south side of Chicago, putting a black man in an illegal chokehold that could have killed him, or shooting Marimar. And it's just absolutely reprehensible. The reason why I worked so hard to come up with executive orders to protect the people of Chicago was to ensure that we're not just protecting our lives, but we're protecting our livelihood, right? And the impact has been profound. That's why, you know, I initiated the Cut the Tape initiative for small businesses. I'm committed to making sure that there are programs and support for small businesses to continue to infuse into our economy. The number one employer of community outside of the government are small business owners. They are the lifeblood of our community. And when you talk about the economic corridors of our city, whether it's, you know, 22nd Street, whether it's the Magnificent Mile, or whether it's Cottage Grove or Chicago Avenue, these economic enclaves are the lifeblood of our city. And so I'm going to continue to do everything in my power to ensure that these small businesses have the support that they need to continue to do business with the city of Chicago and to hire from the community.
2: And today you signed an executive order.
0: Yes.
2: You're being a big supporter of the migrant community. Why today?
1: Yeah, and do the orders mean much? I mean, is it a press release? I mean, what happens with those?
0: Well, they mean enough that 10% of the country, they're currently living under executive orders that I pioneered here in Chicago. So these executive orders had so much influence that New York, followed our lead, Los Angeles, other municipalities around the country. Listen, to some extent, this is new, right? I mean, the fact that local government is now responsible to come up with international and federal policy, that's a new thing for mayors. And so the executive order today, to your point, was to hold these corporations accountable who rely upon our tax dollars to secure their contracts. The executive order today to provide stricter procurement processes to turn the light on of these corporations, that if you're doing business with entities that are causing harm, then we're not just going to shine the light, but we're going to have an expectation that the taxpayers deserve to have contractors who support our lives and livelihood. And so absolutely these executive orders have meaning. Is it the only thing? No. Am I using every tool that's available to me? Absolutely.
1: All right, Mr. Mayor, we so appreciate you being here. We're going to take a short break.
0: Oh,
1: we'll
0: man,
1: be back
0: already?
1: With
0: okay.
1: So much more. We're going to hear from our audience. Stay with us. What is your question for the mayor?
3: Mayor Johnson, I wanted to know, what are your plans to increase affordable housing on the south and west sides as the city and those countries are becoming increasingly unaffordable and the crisis is getting worse? So what are your plans to increase the housing stock on the south and west sides of Chicago?
1: Thank you, Mr. Bennett.
0: Yeah, thank you. That's a great question, and it's one of my top priorities. Again, my vision for Chicago is for Chicago to, you know, be the safest, most affordable big city in America. The average price of a home in New York is $1.1 million. The average price of a home in Los Angeles is about $900,000. That's for 900 square feet in a fixer-upper. And so what have I done thus far? I put forth a $1.25 billion economic development bond. It's the largest economic development bond in the history of Chicago to do just that, build more affordable housing. With that $1.25 billion, we used $300 million to support 15 new developments that will deliver over 1,200 new affordable homes. By this time next year, we are on pace to build over 10,000 by this time next year. Now, do we have a lot more work to do? Absolutely. That's why I've also placed resources into what we call our missing middle program, owner-occupied housing. And developers, of course, reflect the complexion of the community. Owners can live in one unit, rent out the additional units to create generational wealth. We have a lot more work to do, but we are moving in the right direction. My goal is to repopulate the west and south sides of the city of Chicago. That's why, since I've been mayor, over $2 billion invested on the west side of Chicago alone. On the south side of Chicago, $2.6 billion. So for you south siders, Shannon, don't say that I treat the west side better. I know y'all say that, but we gave y'all $600 million more than the people in my own side of town. Don't hate me for that, west siders. You got yours coming, too.
1: All right, thanks. Mr. Bennett, thank you very much. Up next, Frankie Payne, tell us your question, please, for Mayor Brandon Johnson.
4: Thank you so much. Vacant storefronts really hurt our commercial corridors, and they make it very challenging to the local economy. Since property taxes are managed at the county level, how is the city actively partnering to track the tax reduction, specifically actions like Class 7 incentives?
0: Yeah, that's a great question. When I talk about the economic development bond, half of that bond is to create stronger economic corridors. My desire is to build, create new, or invest in at least 500 more storefronts in terms of small businesses. One of the reasons why we put forth this economic development bond, because you're right, we don't have complete control over property taxes, but what I can do is to provide seed money for these small businesses, because for many of them, and I'm grateful for the small business leaders, because you all are courageous, using your own resources. The city of Chicago is matching the dollars that you all are receiving from private banks. And so part of that work does require us to push for a millionaire's tax. I know at the county level, shout out to Cook County Commissioner Donna Miller, who helped place that question on the ballot countywide. A 3% increase for people who make over $1 million for education and property tax relief, and that will include supporting our small businesses.
1: Do you maybe perhaps have to adjust that to more than $1 million? Because there's probably a lot of folks out there that make $1 million that are going to say no way, but maybe not as many who make $2, $3, $4 million.
0: Listen, I think there's always room for us to to negotiate. I'm just not going to break away from my values. But what I can say is this. You know, I talked to a family on the north side the other day ago, a father and a mother. They have two daughters, $1,800 a month for rent. By the time they finish paying their rent, they have very little left over for their two daughters, right? And so working people every single day are having to negotiate between whether or not they're going to be able to pay all of their rent or have grocery. That's the people that we're focused on right now, and it's well past that the ultra-rich in this city and this state pay their fair share of taxes.
1: Well, we were also out throughout several different neighborhoods across the city this week asking Chicagoans to tell us what is their question for the mayor today.
5: These kids go downtown and do all this. What you expect them to do? What happened to the Boys and Girls Clubs? What happened to things like that?
6: We're continuing to cut programs, and what are the safe spaces for young people after school? They want to be able to get together and spend time with one another and be able to show up authentically, and they don't have spaces for that. So how does the city solve that problem?
1: And also with us today, Robert Wheatley, you have a similar question.
7: Yes. So my question would be, what can be done to provide more of youth and teen programs to combat the teen takeovers and, you know, give them something else to do, another outlet, because finding the parents just doesn't seem like it's working or the solution.
0: Yeah, listen, I've always said it's about opportunity and accountability, but you're absolutely right. We have to create more spaces for our young people. That's why I'm very proud this year. We're going to likely break the record of how many young people we've actually hired for summer employment. And we're talking about young people between the ages of 14 and 24. No administration has invested more in our young people. But we also partnered with the YMCAs of Chicago. We're working with the Mayel Foundation, and I'm grateful for this partnership, where we provided free YMCA memberships for young people throughout the summer. And over 3,000 young people participated. And so what I'm counting on as the city, as the leader of this city, is to work with other community-based organizations to be able to provide these type of incentives so that we create more safe spaces for our young people. The last point is that I expanded our youth commission. We now have 40 young people who participate in our youth commission operation. They actually receive a stipend from my administration, and they too come up with these type of creative ideas. Many of the creative ideas that we have done to actually support our young people have come directly from young people who have expressed what they want. And out of that, we actually pay young people to develop activations, safe spaces for them to participate. Because the last thing that they want is a 50-year-old mayor of Chicago to tell young people what's fun, even though I think I know how to have a good time, even as an OG. But I want to make sure that young people can actually lead in creating these safe spaces with them.
1: Well, we will have many more questions from our audience, as well as those we spoke to out on the street this week. Stay with us. We'll be right back with our conversation with Mayor Brandon Johnson. Joined by Iris Berrios, Matt McGill. You have been such a voice of Chicago. When there's something big happening in the afternoon, I bet the mayor's tuning in. I know we're tuning in and listening at VON. What are folks saying about the Chicago Public Schools, the money that's needed, the fight between, you know, teachers, all of that, what's going on? Do people feel good about the schools right now? What's your question for the mayor?
8: Well, look, I think whenever you talk about Black Chicago, Black Chicagoans understand the history of the city has always been about under-resourcing their communities and the schools, right? So every school year, parents are thinking about what is the school year going to look like, what is the investment in our children, education, and how we can get the most out of it. Now, and that leads me to a question for the mayor, because I know you put together the Black Student Success Plan. Block Club Chicago did a story last week about it and said it's getting off to a slow start. But you mentioned some of the federal funding that you need to make this happen. Is there anything else that can be done to get that program off the ground? And when you take a focus like that on Black Chicago and word something like the Black Student Success Plan, how are you able to manage that without others accusing you of racial preference?
0: Well, listen, I've made it very clear that we have to fully fund our public schools. You know, I was a public school teacher. I'm the only mayor in the history of Chicago to actually send their children public school, public education, so I fully believe in it. My son is in college, also at a public institution. And so that's why I use the tool that's available to me, the TIF surplus. I've released over $1 billion into our public schools, the largest investment from any single mayor in the course of a 3 years, right? But the fact of the matter is this, making sure that our black students succeed, that improves the quality of life for everyone, right? And it doesn't mean that we don't invest in our ELL programs or our special education program, which also includes our gifted students. It doesn't mean that we don't support our LGBTQ plus community. It doesn't mean that we don't support our teachers and our teachers' assistants. All of that is required. And so, you know, when I released over $1 billion into our public schools, I didn't just say it goes to the west and south sides of Chicago. But let's just be clear, though. The largest school closings in the history of America. Today, again, we broke ground. I'm sorry, we cut the ribbon at Earl Elementary School, a school that was closed that we now have repurposed for affordable housing. The pain of disinvestment in our schools is real. We do need the state of Illinois to do more. And I believe the governor and the General Assembly agrees. Listen, New York, they fund their schools at 40%. Pennsylvania, 45%. Los Angeles and San Francisco, the state of California, funds those schools at 70%. What about Illinois? 25%. We have politicians that have higher expectations for third graders than they do for themselves. And all I'm simply saying is, if you really believe in the interests of working people, and that has to prioritize the success of black students who have borne the brunt of school closures, disinvestment, the firing of black educators, it is our responsibility to make sure that we turn the page and we live out the hope and expectations that W.E.B. Du Bois articulated. He said that public education at the expense of the state, after all, is a Negro idea. The idea of public education has been birthed out of the hopes and dreams of those of us who are descendants of the formerly enslaved. And so it is only right that we make sure that the success of our students is powerful. Here's the last point, though. At the height of unionization, the achievement gap between black and white students had nearly disappeared. So that also includes investing in our workforce. That's what I've done as mayor, and that's what we need more of our elected leaders to do in this season.
2: Right now, CPS is counting with $150 million from the state. What will happen if Springfield does not approve those funds? Will you step in and will approve probably city resources to help the schools, to help to balance the budget?
0: Well, first of all, I don't think there's a question about my commitment. I've done my part.
2: But
0: I think
2: if they do not?
0: So, I mean, I think that's a question for the governor. If the governor and the General Assembly decide that they don't believe that fully funding our schools is the top priority, that is a question that they have to answer. I can only speak for myself. I have released over $1 billion into our public schools. In fact, there's a politician who thinks that they can do my job, try to pass a law to prevent me from doing that. That just shows you the animus that people have towards public education. You have politicians who believe that they can do my job, are calling for schools to be closed at a time in which we know that violence is exacerbated when schools are closed. The same failed policies and the same tired excuse is not going to qualify you to be a leader in this moment. So am I going to do my part? Absolutely. But we need partners to make sure that 25%, if a child turned in an assignment and receive the 25%, two things would happen. That teacher would reflect on their particular pedagogy, or that student would have to dig a little bit deeper to figure out how to get a better grade. Right now, 25%, that's not a passing grade.
1: All right, but Mr. Mayor, there are 150 schools that operate at less than 50% capacity. When you say that you can't close any schools, how can they operate and run the programs that should be, you know, vital to those students when they're that small?
0: Well, listen, I believe, first of all, that was the excuse that the Emanuel administration made for Dyett High School when I went on a hunger strike to keep it from closing. And now that high school is fully functioning. It's at full capacity. At that time, they had 12 seniors in that building, and they said it wasn't worth keeping it open. I went on a hunger strike along with several other members of the community, and last year, Dyett High School produced, 2 years ago, state champions in basketball. So here's a school that people said they had to close because it wasn't.
1: So don't close any.
0: I'm saying that we have to reimagine how we support our schools. So here's what our response has been: sustainable community schools. If you look at what we have done, now we're up to 50 schools that are now sustainable community schools.
1: But they're not performing very well, though, Mr. Mayor. We've done stories about
0: how about this? Give me an opportunity to give the full answer.
1: Okay? Sure.
0: So sustainable community schools, it's a brand new model. It's a response to privatization and school closures. The same schools that were on the list to be closed, those schools that have become sustainable community schools are showing up more effectively for the community. There are multiple ways in which we can measure student success. We cannot continue to make excuses for corporations and the ultra rich not paying their fair share, and when people are living in abject poverty, we hold them to a standard that we don't hold the ultra rich to. I'm saying the best thing that we can do to build the safest, most affordable big city in America is actually invest in them. That's what I've been doing. That's what the people of Chicago have called for. This idea that closures, cuts, efficiencies, that's the way to build sustainable communities, we've already proven that that's not effective. Because remember, it was the Emanuel administration that gave the same excuse that if we close schools, that's going to right-size our district and it's going to settle our budget. Did it do it? It did not. So all I'm simply saying is, let's just try the work that we have been pushing for in this city for generations. And let's see the impact of that versus going back to a failed strategy that has already proven to exacerbate the trauma in the very communities that have been historically disinvested in.
8: How do you get the millionaire class to invest in public education when their kids go to private school and they're so business focused on getting a return on that investment? You need them and to build a relationship with them. But how do you convince people who have their kids in private school that this public investment is the best thing we can do for the entire city?
0: But let me just say this. I don't believe that all millionaires send their children to private schools. I'm gonna mention a name that we haven't mentioned in a long time in this city, and I don't mean to trigger anyone. Do you know where Bruce Rauner sent his kids? To Walter Payton.
8: Is that right?
0: The top five high schools in Illinois, four of them are Chicago Public Schools. We have a world-class city. A world-class city deserves a world-class public education system. Again, if you talk about education, housing, transportation, good-paying jobs, healthcare, environmental justice, these are the demands that we had after the Civil War. That's why it's not a coincidence that the Trump administration is attacking the very things that our ancestors believed in, right? And so a millionaire's tax, investing in our public accommodations, that benefits everyone. Think about it, you all. There are more people visiting our city than any other time in the history of our city. Public education is good for business. We have the top universities. We have 20% of the world's fresh water. Our hotels that are 90% occupancy rate. Our airport is the busiest airport in the world. Chicago is back, and it's back under the leadership of bold, progressive, working class leadership. Millionaires benefit when the public benefits.
1: There's so much in there I want to ask you about. First of all,
0: that's right. They can clap on that. Come on, live studio audience. Thank you.
1: First
0: got
1: of
0: a
1: all,
0: brother up here sweating.
1: First of all, Governor Rauner's daughter, I believe, went to a school that was a select high school, not a neighborhood high school.
0: Is it a public high school?
1: It was a public high school.
0: So
1: but
0: listen,
1: let's go to also. Let's keep
0: okay,
1: going.
0: Okay, but I
1: can
0: hear
1: talk
0: your
1: about
0: point.
1: Education.
0: Well, I think the point that I'm making, though, is this notion that somehow public education cannot benefit everyone. It's just not true. If it was good enough for Governor Rauner, a billionaire, then it has to be good enough for a child care provider. It has to be good enough for a security officer. It has to be good enough for a teacher.
1: All right.
8: I was going to ask, though, elected school board, is that going to make it more efficient? Because the millionaire class, they want to feel like their tax dollars are being managed properly. Is a full elected school board that you supported, I know, before you became mayor, is it going to make that happen? Is it going to make public funds more efficiently used in public schools? And is this version of the elected school board the same version that you were fighting for years ago?
0: Well, first of all, it is. And this is an historic moment. I'm the first mayor in the history of Chicago to actually fully support an elected representative school board. And here, let me just say this. If millionaires were concerned about their tax dollars being properly managed, then they should not have allowed the Daley administration to sell off the parking meters, to sell off the Skyway, right? To actually not pay into our pensions. Miss me with mismanagement. I know what mismanagement looks like, and it's not going on right now in
1: our
0: city.
1: Will you be endorsing any candidates for school board president?
0: There's a lot of candidates that I certainly like. I think as far as school board president, I actually like Hilario Dominguez. Listen, here's a brother who is a Whitney Young Dolphin.
1: And a member of the CTU.
0: And that's a good thing, right? To be a member of labor, that's Chicago is a union town, right? And so I think he, you know, certainly speaks to the interests of working people. But I have not made any official endorsements. But I'm grateful that the city of Chicago will finally be able to do something that hasn't happened in this country, actually expand democracy. We actually believe in democracy in the city of Chicago.
8: There you go. All right. Are you concerned about the money that's being involved in this school board election, because special interest is all over the place, right?
0: Absolutely. I think there's way too much money, you know, in politics. I actually think that there should be significant reform, you know, around, you know, money. And the fact that people who have more money automatically get to be assumed to be front runners, that tells you how jacked up and corrupt our political system is.
1: Can we squeeze in a question about data centers? I know you talked about the city is back, city's doing great. There are certainly lots of tourists that have been here. Chicago has 39 data centers, but there are about 200 in the Chicago area. We're number 4 in the nation. What is your plan? You're saying let's take a pause.
0: Yeah.
1: People are confused a little bit about that, and you ran into some feedback from folks on the south side.
0: It was very polite of you to call it feedback. Thank you, man.
1: All right. Well, you know,
0: it's Chicago style. Listen,
1: exactly.
0: If you're not being yelled at, you're not the mayor of Chicago, right?
1: For sure.
0: I will take being yelled at any day. Listen, I do believe that there should be a moratorium. What we know now of the impact that data centers are having on utility, the use of water, there's some serious concern there, and rightfully so. Because here's my position: economic development should not happen at the expense of working people. Am I proud of the fact that we have, you know, more cranes in the air? Absolutely. The 1901 project outside of the west, on the west side of Chicago, outside of the United Center, Foundry Park, that sat desolate through multiple administrations. The South Loop, we are building a brand new football stadium. I hope y'all caught that, where the Chicago Fire will play, right? I mean, we're talking about places where you have not had development in decades, and we're seeing the resurgence of our city. And we do have to take a deeper look at how development has impact on working people.
1: All right, Mr. Mayor, thank you again. We'll take a break. We'll be right back. We've got many more questions for you.
0: Thank you.
1: All right.
6: Just scared everyone.
9: We're sharing that as a community.
6: People with whistles, grabbing people, alerting other people. But I think coming from the mayor directly could be really helpful and reassuring.
9: It's just, like, scary. You know, it shouldn't be happening right now. So actually a question for the mayor is, you know, why is CPD still aiding ICE agents?
2: Gracias por continuar con nosotros. Thank you for staying with us in this conversation with Mayor Brandon Johnson. We just heard the concerns from community members in Chicago. Mayor, can you tell us what is your response to them? Because there's a lot of Chicagoans who are living in fear, and also they're looking for a reassurance.
0: Yeah, listen, we are a welcoming city. And, you know, Mayor Harold Washington ensured that we would be a welcoming city, and we stand on the shoulders of his leadership. And what the Trump administration is doing is, I believe, it's unconstitutional, quite frankly. ICE's budget is only the only budgets that are larger than ICE's budget are the United States military and China's military. And that budget that ICE operates under right now came at the expense of working people. It's why I've signed multiple executive orders. Protecting people in this moment is my top priority. But it's going to take all of us, you know, quite frankly. And, you know, that anxiety is real. Recently, with the leadership of the Chicago Police Department, we just added more resources to make sure that individuals that believe that they have been violated by the federal government, that they can actually have a full investigation. Right now, there's considerable resources to provide those investigations. And then with that, the hope is that these cases are passed on to the state's attorney for full prosecution. If anyone believes that our local law enforcement is working outside of the confines of the welcoming city ordinance, they should issue that complaint, and we take those complaints seriously.
2: And Mayor, talking about immigration, what will be your response to those Chicagoans who feel that there are other priorities in the city?
0: Listen, I believe that it's imperative that we do both and, because if you look at what the Trump administration is doing, he has used the attack against immigrants to set up his ultimate goal, which is to undermine voting rights. Right. We just saw what he did in cahoots with the Supreme Court, where now voting by mail They believe that that's, you know, unlawful. That's going to impact black voters as well. So can we stand up against tyranny while also investing in our communities? Absolutely. It's a must. And I'm committed to the city of Chicago and all of the residents of this city as we work to build the safest, most affordable big city in America.
1: Mayor, can I ask you this? The city's legal protection fund spent close to $4.5 million by March of this year. That's nearly all the money that is in that fund. And there is quite a divide over those who agree whether or not that's an expense that they think the city should use. There's a lot of people that say, you know, enough on spending all this money on immigration help. Does that legal protection fund deserve to keep funding?
0: Listen, if we allow the federal government to violate our constitutional rights, we're no longer living under a democracy. I think this notion of exaggerated critique of this administration is just unfounded. Fascism in full effect. This is what Dr. King warned.
1: Do you have money in the budget for them?
0: I believe it's important that we protect all of Chicago, and that includes the Black Student Success Program, that includes youth employment, it includes building affordable homes, and this is why taxing the rich and big corporations is the right approach, because we don't want city services to be cut off. We want to make sure that we can trim trees and that we can respond to flooding. These are all the things that we have to deal with in this season, and this is how my leadership has shown up. We are responding to global population shift. We're building new containers underground to mitigate flooding. And so, yes, we can stand up for our immigrant community and stand up for our most vulnerable community, stand up for our seniors, stand up for Black Chicago. This notion that somehow someone getting at the expense of everyone else, when the ultra rich are making more money than they ever have in the history of Chicago and the history of America, we have to turn our attention to the entities that are getting away with game right now, and that's big corporations. That's why I passed the first of its kind, the social media amusement responsibility tax, a tax on big tech companies to generate revenue to fund our mental health support services. I've reopened 3 mental health clinics, and that tax on these big tech companies, the state of Illinois followed my lead and did the same thing. Leadership requires us to show up in a bold way, responding to the needs of every single person. I'm not going to ignore anyone in this city, because I've seen what our city looks like when we ignore people. It means closing schools. It means shutting down mental health clinics. It means underfunding public housing. That day is behind us. The day forward is building safe and affordable communities, and it's going to take all of us to do that.
2: Mayor, there's so many questions. I'm going to take one of the questions for one of our members in the audience. I'm going to welcome Mateo McCulley. What is your question for the mayor, Mateo?
10: Yes, thank you for the opportunity. As a leader of a Latino arts organization in Chicago, I'd like to know how you will address the underrepresentation of Latinos in your administration, and also the underfunding of arts and culture, especially for Latinos.
0: Yeah. Well, first of all, let me just say representation does matter. And in fact, there are more Latinos in my administration than any time in the history of Chicago. I believe we're at about 30% of my administration in top executive positions that are Latinos. Same thing with chairs of boards on city council. More Latinos have chairs of committees than any other time in the history of Chicago. And I believe that's important. Once upon a time, the mayor's office was 70% white men. That day is long behind us. Do we have to continue to work hard to make sure that representation is there? Absolutely. Has my administration reflected that value? Yes, it has. Now, in terms of arts education and programming, this is why we're working with DCASE to do just that. Now, listen, there are some budget restraints that we are confronted with right now. I'm not trying to sugarcoat that or even make an excuse. The reason why we are calling for more progressive revenue is to make sure that we're preserving culture, and arts is a major part of that. If you look at what the Trump administration is doing, literally attacking culture, our history, art, because when tyrants come in, that's what they go for first, to erase the existence of people. Not under my administration. I need you to continue to partner with me, working with Kenya Merritt, our commissioner for DCASE, to ensure that as we receive more resources, that we're actually targeting communities that reflect the diversity of our city. You have my commitment.
2: Thank you for your question. And our next question is from Joe Higgins. Thank you for being with us.
11: Oh, thank you. Mr. Mayor, with so many bridges that are being closed, Lake Street, Chicago, Cortland, and then the surrounding street construction, how are you working with CDOT and other transportation agencies to better coordinate and sequence all of these closures?
0: Yeah, it's a great question. You know, our infrastructure in this city has been ignored for decades, right? And, you know, that's the tough part about being mayor of Chicago, right, where people want to see you get it done. And then as you work to get it done, it's like, come on, man, hurry up, right? Now, listen, the Halsted Bridge, we're almost completed there. And, yes, we have a new commissioner, CDOT, Commissioner Cheeks, and working in tandem with alders and business leaders to make sure that there's a coordinated schedule so that disruption and detours don't overwhelm, you know, the local businesses and residents. So look, it's a good thing that we are finally repairing our infrastructure. And trust me, I get the text messages of the inconvenience that it is causing. And with a new commissioner there, there's going to be stronger coordination to make sure that it doesn't become an overwhelming inconvenience for the people of Chicago.
11: Thanks.
2: Thank you. Thank you. So let's talk now with Demetrius Brooks. Thank you for coming. And what is your question for Mayor Johnson?
12: Mayor Johnson, first off, thanks for being a true leader and a true West Side representative. As AI and technology is shifting the economy, is there a plan in the city for underserved communities being able to leverage tech and AI and not just be participants that are pushed along through the movement as things grow?
0: Yeah, thank you for raising that. One of the things that we're doing at our community colleges is I want to work backwards. So make sure that there are that's programming there to help ignite and incite excitement around AI. One of the things about the Southeast Side microelectronics campus through the state of Illinois, there's a partnership with our community college, Olive Harvey, as well as Chicago Public Schools to help initiate young people into the fields of, you know, STEM and particularly AI. It's the wave of the future, right? And so working backwards from our community colleges into our public schools to begin to introduce our people to this new form of technology, because it's not just the wave of the future, it's the wave of our economy. Thank you.
1: Well, Mr. Mayor, we can't leave this discussion without something about the Chicago Bears.
0: I knew that was coming.
1: Did you think it would be me? Matt, you hear it too. Perhaps a Hammond Stadium would be a better idea for the city than Arlington Heights.
0: The best idea for the people of Chicago, of course, is for the Bears to remain in Chicago. Look, I'm going to just say this, you know, quickly. I am grateful that there are more people who are working collaboratively to make sure that the Bears stay in Chicago. Here's the thing that I just think we should just lift up. No one has produced a plan except for me. Everything else is just speculation. And as I talk about tourism in Chicago, the top tourist destination in Illinois is the lakefront, from the Obama Center South to Navy Pier North, right? And so it's important that infrastructure over there is improved. I got a text message the other night ago, Usher and Chris Brown, thank you. Listen, I'm 50, OG. So people were talking about how great this concert was, but no one could get out the stadium. Mm-hmm. The ingress egress is a problem over there. 400,000 people came to Chicago for Lollapalooza, and the museum campus doesn't benefit because the people are cut off from being able to wander off, even if they just accidentally stumbled upon the museum campus. And so I'm going to continue to work hard. The Bears have not left, and there is no politician in this state that has been as consistent as I have been. The Bears belong in the city of Chicago. What's being discussed in Hammond, that's just all speculation. It takes a lot of work, right, to try to figure out how to move an entire franchise. And so I'm going to continue to have conversations with the General Assembly to not only fully fund our schools, but let's expand the top tourist destination in the state. Listen, 90% hotel occupancy, right? People are coming back. You all can feel the buzz in the city. I know you can, right? Here's how I know people can feel the buzz, because you know my number hasn't changed, Matt. And there are people who text me all the time about how good of a time that they're having in Chicago, but they say, Mayor, can you do something about the traffic, right? So listen, I'm going to continue to invest in mental health clinics. I'm going to continue to invest in education, and we're going to continue to make sure that we're driving our economy. And I believe the way in which we can help do all of that is to keep the Bears in Chicago as we build the safest, most affordable big city.
1: Yeah, there he goes. And that is so nice. to have you with us today.
0: It's been my pleasure.
1: Thank you very much, Mayor.
0: Yeah, shout out to Kevin and Melody for doing this, you all. That's a great thing for these entities that come together, Telemundo, WVUN, NBC. This is historic, you all, so congratulations.
2: Thank you for coming.
1: We appreciate the opportunity.
0: Yeah.
1: We'll be right back with some closing thoughts. We have a few closing thoughts after our conversation with Mayor Brandon Johnson. Matt, how do you think it went?
8: Mayor's a great communicator. I think he has more of a perception problem than a reality problem, right? Because of the chaos in City Hall, people think the sky is on fire, but the reality, as he said, hotels are doing good, restaurants are doing good, the city looks great. A Bear Stadium would cap it off, though, if he could get that done.
1: Iris?
2: I think it was a great conversation, but we also heard from him that there's still a lot of things to do in the city.
1: We still want to know whether or not he's going to run again. It sure sounds like he's gearing up.
8: We get that answer.
1: And hopefully we'll get another opportunity to do something like that when he is the candidate. Thank you all for watching, and we so appreciate the partnership with WVON Telemundo Chicago from NBC Chicago. We say thank you for watching.
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15: Memorial Day weekend holiday was off the chain, right? Some of you all was barbecuing, hanging out, doing your thing. I wasn't even here. You know, I'm reading the paper from where I'm at, and yet and still, I eventually, you know, step away from what I'm doing, and I see hundreds of teens, and I have to be honest, hundreds of black teens going berserk on Lakeshore Drive and the beach. And I said, I recognize this locality. What's the deal at 57th Street Beach, and why so many? And I said, this is what we own. This is how we feel. And my thoughts, my wheels got to turning beyond the why, beyond the how. It's the what, right? For me, it's the what. Like, what do you need? What is missing? And why now? And of course, I thought about a good friend of mine because I was like, damn, this done fell on his desk. And of course, I thought about Alderman Desmond Yancey, because usually when things happen, the way that my brain is wired, particularly when it comes to the political terrain, is when things happen, I think of geography, I think of ward, I think of district, and I think of region, and I think of leadership. And I instantly think about, oh man, what they gonna do, right? And I don't think CPD first. I'm just not made like that, right? And I know that this brother is rooted in organizing and will begin to think solution-oriented too. So I wanted to take a special moment of privilege to welcome my friend Desmond Yancey, the alderman of the 5th Ward, on the Cleopatra Show, because this is where it took place, right? And this is his moment, you know, in terms of leadership that he's already exuding daily to step up nationally since it's getting attention. Welcome to the show.
16: Hey, thanks for having me.
15: Absolutely. What that energy is. See, they done took all the energy.
16: We're dealing with some serious stuff here. I mean, look, I know you're going to get into your questions, but, you know, I was a teenager before, but I also know what it's like to be a parent, and we have to make sure that we're kind of balancing safety with safety of our young people with respect for our communities.
15: And I won't go to what year you was a teenager, but the fact that you can remember the time, right? And I can remember the time. And I was kind of fake admiring the movement, but it's so misguided. That's why I got frustrated, right? I love the mobilization. I think it's lit. I think it's dope. But the actions is out of control. You know, like my listening audience is saying, it's not cool when you busting out windows and ripping across Lakeshore Drive and twerking on cars and being an absolute nuisance. That part, y'all can keep that. But the organizing part and hanging out at the lake, I think is amazing. Where are we missing the beat?
16: Well, I think it's not organizing, it's mobilizing. And, you know, it's nuanced in that organizing is really about bringing people together for power and for a purpose. Mobilizing is bringing people together, right? It's the strategy versus a tactic. And whoever is leading this movement is mobilizing people, but it's not really building any power. And more than that, it's kind of, you know, but it's not really building any power. And more than that, it's kind of, you know, it's creating tension between the people who are victims of these mass gatherings and the young people who are participating. Then you got tension between the young people who are participating just because it's a chance to be outside and hang out with their friends versus the ones that want to see this as an opportunity for mayhem and mischief.

0: And, you know, it's a lot that is going into this, but more importantly, as, you know, lawmakers, as community leaders, faith leaders, you pick it, as parents, we have to figure out, you know, more importantly, how we're keeping young people safe, because it's only a matter of time before something, you know, particularly tragic happens. And then people are going to have a lot of questions about what we should have done, instead of being a little bit more proactive to figure out how we can, you know, prevent young people from being harmed, but allowing them the space to have access to all the resources of the city, because that's what it was made for.
1: No, and I appreciate that. I appreciate the breakdown of organizing and mobilizing. When I think of organizing myself, you know, I can't help but to think about the provocateurs that are exploiting some of the youth. I think by no means that this strategically has garnered national attention. There was no deaths. Like, this is Memorial Day weekend in Chicago, and your president has said, this is why the governor and the mayor should call me, because of these teen takeovers. You got time for that when I have millions of Americans being compromised with supplemental nutritional assistance programming, millions of Americans without health care, millions of Americans unhoused or on the brinks of being unhoused, not to mention the plunging of black men and women from employment, gainful employment. You got time for teen takeover, which lets me know somebody on somebody payroll. Now, although it's not organized to actually do something, I do think that there is another player in this that cannot just strategically be the young folks. There is some young folks that are just mobilizing. And then you take the starved ones that are just out here, and then you abuse and exploit them. To who they are, I don't know. But one thing I am realizing, all of them aren't from Chicago, and all of them aren't in your ward. Talk to us about that.
0: Well, so a couple of things. I think the words we use are really important. And when we call it a teen takeover, I think we're giving them the power in dictating what this is. I'd rather call it a mass gathering, because, you know, and I drove past the Museum of Science and Industry around 6:45 on Monday. And it was just a bunch of kids out and some police cars, right? A ton of police cars. I think there were 12 police districts that were out. But it was just, like you said, it was just black kids at the beach. Like, that's fine. That's exactly what it should be. When it turned into chaos and, you know, blocking traffic on Lakeshore Drive, running in the street, twerking on cars, cussing out police officers, breaking windows, like, that was created by a subsection of the people that were actually there. So I kind of want to start there. The second thing is, I'm not concerned about what the person at 1600 Pennsylvania is saying about this issue, because, one, it is a national issue. It's happening all across the country, but we have to figure out how we fix it for Chicago kids. You know, we are Chicago adults who used to be Chicago kids, and, you know, we can talk all about the stuff we had coming up, and that there is some measure of truth for that, but it's also an acknowledgement that we, the collective, have kind of created this condition that we shouldn't be surprised by, you know, kids behaving in this way. And they went through COVID and are dealing with the trauma related to that in the same way that we are. They've been sort of mis- and undereducated through our public school system. They have been over-policed. And all that stuff is, you know, it's a ball of confusion that young people who are impressionable are reacting to. Like, these flyers that are coming out about with these takeovers, I personally have never been to a party where I didn't know who was going to be there. Yeah. I didn't know who was promoting it. But these young people are responding to that in this way, that, to your point, this very well could be agent provocateurs from outside of the community who are hosting these, or who are just kind of setting folks up for failure.
1: I mean, but we've seen this. We've seen this historically, which is why I don't doubt it. COINTELPRO was it, man. We saw this. You know, I think somebody said the other day on my show, very powerful statement, I'm literally watching people fail an open book test. I said, damn, you know, because history does repeat itself. And to your point, I don't pull up at a spot. I don't know the owner. I'm like that. But again, very calculated, because I feel their frustration because where can we congregate and be great? You know, yeah. Like, you know, yeah, certain time you got to make a move. Can't park here. What street this is? Oh, how many, what block is it? Oh, what community you say? Nah, buddy, I can come there. You know, like it's a lot that we have to factor in too. And then you want so much for these young people to be responsible. But then you watch these big old age people do what? You know, so yeah. I think it's a lot of frustration on both sides, and there's no justification, and I'm sure you feel the same, of the behavior, right? But when you see us, what is the response? And that is always the problem. You know, so even if they just congregated at 100-fold at the beach and nothing capped loose, would they have been left alone? And I question that too. And I think that this is some of the problems that I'm having, because they're not welcome downtown. They're not welcome, of course, with this behavior, some of it, but are they really welcome? And if so, where? And I'm with a friend of mine that is a mutual friend of ours. I'm not talking about no community center. Like, where can they congregate and hang out and be great? Like, for real. And I think we got to get there. We got to get there soon.
0: Yeah. You know, you and I, we're Kenwood alumni, right? Senior year, so towards the end, it was and still is tradition to go hang out at the Point somewhere that last week or so before graduation. Last year, I got a call from a local resident who said, hey, it's a bunch of kids at the Point. Looked into it, and it was exactly that. And so your point is, you know, it's falling in the right place, and that where can we go that allows us to be young people that are able to, like, see the full part of the city? We used to catch the bus and go downtown. You know, we used to hang out on Oak Street or go to North Avenue Beach if we felt froggy enough to be able to go that far. But it was never, at least my generation, we didn't feel like there were that many places that were off limits to us. But then there was also places that would allow young people to be social. Like, you know, we had, believe it or not, like youth nightclubs that closed at 10. They called them juice bars, and we could listen to house music till 10 o'clock and our parents picked us up or we caught the bus home. And it gave us that outlet without the, you know, super watchful eyes of adults. Like, yeah, they were there to keep us safe, but they weren't in our face. And we have done a little bit of too much helicopter parenting and a too much of, you know, free range parenting for young people that are giving them this space to feel like this sort of behavior is okay. And then you also got two factions, right? You got the people who want to do the wild stuff, and then you got the ones who are watching. And I say, if there was no audience, there wouldn't be a space for these people to wild out in most cases. So we have to figure out how we, again, manage this, that keeps people safe, that allows young people to be able to hang out in the city in a dignified way, but hold them accountable when they make bad decisions.
1: And no doubt. And you know what is funny? While I was away, I was on vacation. Before I realized, when I seen one of the babies jump the barricade across Lakeshore Drive, instantly I said, oh, they at the Point. Instantly. I didn't think anything else. And I'm like, why they mess with them at the Point? Because I see the trees, right? And I'm like, I see some of the rocks. And then it dawns on me. I said, oh, okay, so they're not at the Point. But what is really the problem? So then I keep reading more. But again, when they see us, so we also have to acknowledge that. I think this juice bar would be lit. But when we come back, I want to talk to you about some of the outcomes, you know, when young folks galvanize too because of the violence, right? I'm constantly reporting on young folk here and there, not as much as I used to, but, you know, murder, right? Completely being gunned down in 2026. So, again, where can they go and be safe? I'm asking the heavy question to Alderman Desmond Yancey, whose ward was riddled with a mass takeover. I agree with you in the power of words, because I zoomed in and I seen some big old age folk too. They wasn't all teenagers.
0: That's the next part.
1: They wasn't all teenagers, and I keep saying that. I seen some big old aged, beard's thicker than yours. You're listening to the Cleopatra Show on the live line via StreamYard. It's Alderman Desmond Yancey of the 5th Ward, where the mass gathering of young black teens took over the lakefront. That's right. Right there on

0: they're young people by definition, but these aren't kids. And, you know, it's not hard to see how there's the role that they're playing in the mischief and the bad behavior. But they're also modeling that for this younger generation. So it's a lot of dynamics that are moving there. And we have to pay attention to all those things. And so, like, we're probably going to get to this conversation about what can we do at council. And I know there's some discussions about some legislation that could be moved to hold parents accountable. Well, how do you hold the parent of a 22-year-old accountable? Right? And so I think we have to really look more analytically at what the issue is. Who's engaged in the bad behavior? Who's not? You know, what can we do to curb one thing? What can we do to hold other folks accountable in another way? What can we do to, in the pipeline, to make sure that we're not continuing to create the conditions that, you know, the disinvestment, the undereducation, all the kind of safety net stuff, so that, you know, we have to stop that pipeline of bad behavior and opportunity for bad behavior, and we have to nip it in the bud right now. But we also don't have a whole lot of time to wait. It's not even summer yet, and Hyde Park has been home to, I think, three of these sort of events just in the month of May. And, you know, I have two police districts that represent that area. Second district represents the Point. Third district represents 57th Street Beach. And, you know, my cop folks are praying for rain every weekend so that they can. That's the only thing that they feel is helpful until we come up with some legislative tools.
1: And it reminds me of the Oscar award winning film, Everything Happening All at Once. Because all of these things do need to happen all at once, but you and I both know that that is the slowest walk when it comes to investment. And to admittedly talk about the divestment doesn't sanction the behavior, but it helps me to understand. Because you'll have some counterparts to your position on this say, well, I don't want that in my ward, my region, but you're the crown jewel, right? So you're the most attractive, because where they're coming from, some of them live in hell. And they just want to visit heaven. And in order to get to heaven, they got to ride 3 buses and 2 trains. You dig? And we're not honest about that. And I'm not, again, justifying the behavior. But for a young person, YOLO, you only live once. They literally and scientifically cannot think about all of the consequences. Because if they could, the 18-year-old that was from Palatine would have thought twice before he drove recklessly and ruined his life, right? They cannot think. So as leaders like yourself that are in the position to think on behalf of the betterment, not only of your ward, but the city of Chicago and future alum, to lay the groundwork. So I want to thank you personally for the commitment. I was worried when it fell across your desk. I was like, damn. But you know, one thing about it, they tapped the right one, because I believe you have the betterment and the heart, both as a parent and a Chicago kid, to understand and push through. So thank you for stopping by.
0: Thanks, Cleopatra. I appreciate you.
1: Absolutely.
2: Mayor Johnson, good morning and welcome back to WVON.
3: Hey, good morning, Rufus, and thanks for having me back, man. I appreciate it.
2: You're welcome anytime. We look forward to you joining us on whoever's show it is. So I certainly look forward to you getting up early and getting in with us. Did you have a reflective Memorial Day?
3: I did. You know, I'm often humbled by the job, right? And when you are commemorating in a very meaningful way the contributions that our people have made, and service members, the sacrifices that the women and men of our community have made for the liberation of the entire globe, it is always a time to honor those who paid the ultimate sacrifice.
2: Amen to that. And it's important, you know, as you see, the weather was great yesterday. Everybody's moving around. Everybody's doing everything. But the real emphasis of the day can never be forgotten. So thank you for that. And we made sure that we picked it up here. Thinking about all these things, Mayor, you recently hit your 3rd year anniversary on May 15th. Let's begin there. Talk about how these 3 years have been. Have they gone fast? Have they gone slow? What have been some of the accomplishments and learnings that you've had in these 3 years?
3: Well, they certainly have gone fast. And I would be remiss if I did not.

0: Just give a special shout out to the class of 2026. I dropped my son off at Kenwood Academy his freshman year 4 years ago, just before I made my announcement. And today, with his other classmates, the Kenwood Broncos are graduating today, and so many other CBS. I'll be delivering the commencement speech at my son's high school, and of course at CBS. So thank you to all the parents and the staff, the administrators that have worked so hard to surround our young people and to ensure that they can now, you know, take that next step in their next chapter of their lives. And so now here we are, you know, 3 years later, I'm, you know, shoulder deep into building the safest, most affordable big city in America. And Rufus, if you remember when I was running and you were a part of that, a smorgasbord, if you will, of community town halls and debates, and community safety was a top issue, right? And since I've been in office, crime has continued to decline. In fact, last year we had the fewest amount of homicides in 60 years. And look, one homicide, one shooting is still one too many. But in a time in which, you know, this is a challenge, right, because of the disinvestment that's coming from the federal government, cutting the ATF budget by 30%, cutting off community violence intervention work by over $800 million. We've had to really, you know, pull, you know, our resources together to continue to drive violence down in the city of Chicago.
1: Well, let's first of all, congratulations on your son and the graduation and your speaking there. This is the time of year that I really love, because it is the time that we do honor these accomplishments of the young people and their families that got them there. And I just got back from New Iberia celebrating my grandniece's high school graduation. So it is a big deal. For all of them. So should be fun to be there and be speaking at your son's graduation, which makes it look, don't embarrass your son, man.
0: I'm trying. Listen, I was practicing my speech last night. He said, "Dad, you cried there the entire time that you practiced. Please get yourself together."
1: It should be memorable on so many levels. Where's he going? What's next for him?
0: He's going to Eastern Illinois, Rufus. He's a smart a boy coming into his manness, and he's learned over the years of watching me as an elected leader. He realized that the people who really run the world are those who have accounting and finance degrees. So he's going to study accounting and finance, and he's going to play soccer over there, Division I, mid-major. Very proud of him, man. You know, raised on the west side of Chicago, playing in the public league. There aren't too many examples of black boys on the west side playing in the public league, getting the chance to get to play soccer. There's only four Americans on his team. Every other player on the Eastern Illinois team are all from different countries. So I'm very proud of him and fully expect, you know, him to have success, just like I'm rooting for every other kid that's coming out of high school.
1: Indeed. Congratulations to him, and congratulations to your family and the entirety of all those who are graduating from our schools this year. You hit on so many things right there in your first comments, Mayor. Let's talk about safety. During this weekend, my wife and I took a long walk over to the lake and down the lakefront yesterday. I live in Lincoln Park. So, you know, the diversity there, the demographics were a bit different than some of the other beaches that we go to further on the south side. But I did hear one that we had less violence this Labor Day, this Memorial Day, than other holidays. But then we also hear about the teen takeovers. We heard about officers being harmed. We heard about a shooting yesterday. You get the real. What really did happen this weekend? What's happening this year? How are we doing as it relates to violence now?
0: Yeah, well, it's all the above. I mean, listen, you know, if there's one act of violence, is one too many. Even with the positive trends that we are experiencing, those numbers don't apply to individuals who have fallen victim to violence. And it's something that grips my heart every day. I'll just be, again, completely vulnerable because this is family. You know, Friday, a 74-year-old man was shot. Right now, one of the suspects is his grandson. There was a 2-year-old who got access to a gun, and the 2-year-old shot himself with a gun and is no longer with us. right? I mean, these are tragedies that do not necessarily make it into the headlines, but these are the experiences that I have every single day. These are the calls that I get every day. And as much as it's tragic, it does drive me that much more to get illegal weapons off the streets and to make sure that, you know, we're holding people accountable, but that we're also creating opportunities. And this past weekend, over the 4-day period, yes, you know, we did set ourselves apart from other administrations and how Memorial Day has gone traditionally. And yet we still have had, you know, these gatherings that, quite frankly, you know, Lucas, that they're not all teenagers, man. And I just think it's important that we don't allow this narrative to suggest that somehow that the folks who are gathering are all underage. They're not. The 18-year-old that the incident that you were speaking of, where the alleged 18-year-old ran their vehicle into a crowd and injured several officers, that individual was not in violation of a curfew. And yet their act caused harm and was incredibly reckless and dangerous. And so what we have worked to do is to prevent these gatherings from happening to the best of our ability, right? When we get word of them, you know, we deploy, we intercept, we intervene. But in some instances, like the one that happened going into Sunday morning, there were students apparently who after prom were hanging out. There were adults out there as well. My son went to prom. He was not out at 3 o'clock in the morning, I can tell you that. And these gatherings can be dangerous. And in this case, it certainly was. And so as much as we have worked to intervene, to intercept, to prevent these gatherings from happening, I still need the support of all of Chicago, right? I still need the support of all of Chicago, right? Because it's not just policing alone. We are enforcing the law. We are enforcing curfew. We are, you know, dispersing crowds if they are dangerous. And the superintendent has the authority to do that. And, you know, I confirm, you know, his authority to do that. But in too many instances, you have teenagers that are intermingled with adults in these gatherings that are unauthorized that have led to some of the dangerous encounters that too many people are experiencing.
1: When we start to look at this, we talked yesterday about teen takeovers. We talked yesterday about some of the other issues. And one of the ones I pointed out, or I was asked about when I was out of town, was what happened back in November when these children, 10 to 13-year-olds, attacked this 9-year-old and his mom and his daughter, his sister, down on the far south side. The question that comes in all this is, when and how do we truly hold parents responsible for what their children do? What can we do that makes it better beyond saying and knowing that they should be responsible for their children? But what else can we do that reinforces that fact?
0: Mm-hmm. Yeah. And look, I still think it's twofold. It's definitely opportunity. We do have to create better spaces for young people, but we also have to be very honest about the level of trauma that people are living in the midst of. And we have to, all of our systems have to be held accountable. It's our you know, government, it's, you know, faith community, the business community, and of course our parents. You know, look, Rufus, there are laws in the books, right? Just like there are laws in the books that say that you shouldn't shoot someone, and people still do it, right? Yeah. And so I guess what I'm offering today is, as much as I know that, you know, accountability is a mechanism that has to be used and enforced to deter people from bad behavior and certainly from dangerous and harmful behavior, it's really going to take a concerted effort of all of us to work within our systems of care to create stronger places of accountability. And so that's, you know, our community-based organizations, our businesses, government, all of us have to come together to ensure that we're not just holding people accountable and enforcing the laws that are in the books. And we have to do that. You know, but if we believe that incarceration is the answer, you know, Lucas, we did that in the 90s, right? And we had more people in jail than any other country on the planet. And we had, you remember, 800, 900 people being killed every year.

0: right? And so I want, this is a very sobering moment, quite frankly, because there aren't any easy answers. And to just point the finger at one entity or one individual, or one politician, you know, or one, you know, bad actor, that's not going to get us there, to your point. And so, yes, enforcing law and what we have seen over the last 3 years, let's take Austin, for instance. More young people have been hired in the Austin neighborhood than any other community. And we saw a decline in shootings and homicides by 30%. Auburn Gresham, anywhere from 28 to 66% in reduction. There were 976 kids who were hired there. Roseland, we saw a reduction in shootings by 39%. We saw a reduction in homicides by 100% in Roseland. 100% reduction last year. And there were 966 14 to 24-year-olds that were hired. North Lawndale, that's your hood, 867 young people hired from that community. And you had a reduction in 50% in shootings and 66.7% in homicides. What I'm saying is there are no easy answers, but what we do know is that the safest communities in America have one thing in common. They invest in people. I get it. We want people to be held accountable. People should be punished for harming and wreaking havoc in our communities. But when we talk about what works, there's clear evidence over the last 3 years since I've been mayor. We've increased youth summer employment by 55.6%. And those very communities, Austin, Auburn, Gresham, Roseland, South Shore, North Lawndale, all of them experienced reduction in shootings and violence. I think there's a direct correlation there between investing in our people, accountability, and creating safer communities. And there's no administration in modern history that can say that they oversaw the city of Chicago at significantly historic lows in violence. But also, by the way, more people are visiting our city than any other time in the history of our city. And we have the busiest airport in the entire world. So there's obviously value in people coming to our city. People want to come. They are coming. We're the only city that has experienced population growth. We're the only mayor in the last decade that can speak to that, right? And so it's because of these critical investments. There's a lot of work to do. Don't get me wrong. I know what I inherited, right? In 2022, there was 800 people that were killed from gun violence, man. That's horrific. And we've cut it in half since I've been in office.
1: Yeah, no doubt. And these things, these scene takeovers, as I do research, are not, this is not only Chicago that this is happening. This is happening in cities across the country.
0: No, you're absolutely right, Rufus. They're actually all over the world. And you're seeing these trends. And I think that's why I think there's something else that's going on here, because there are teenagers all over the world that are gathering in these large spaces. And, you know, I was just talking with the mayor of Detroit. I know what she's dealing with. Talking with the mayor in D.C., what she's dealing with. And if you listen to what she's saying the same thing. It's accountability and it's opportunity. If you look at what's going on in Atlanta, Andre Dickens is dealing with it there. But this is happening in cities across the globe. And look, I'm confident that if we all come together and, again, create opportunity and hold people accountable, that the decline that we're seeing in shootings, the decline that we're seeing in homicides, you know, we'll see better engaged spaces for our young people, and you'll see less of these, you know, dangerous and unauthorized gatherings from taking place.
1: Indeed. I want to shift, Mayor, before we run out of time, to a couple of other things. One, when last we talked, not here, but when we talked at City Club, we talked about some of the changes that were happening in your administration and that those things continue to happen. One that we often talk to here is Dr. Ige. We relied on her. I didn't see anything that suggested that any of the information that came out was troubling. It was some other things that may have caused her to change from being in your administration. But is there any concerns about any of the information that we rely on coming out of the city that changes because of these changes in personnel?
0: Yeah, and listen, you know, I don't, Rufus, I don't really dig into to personnel issues. What I will say is that, you know, the time that Dr. Ige was here, you know, she helped, you know, oversee a very tumultuous time in our world's history, from the migrant mission to measles outbreaks that, you know, we worked hard to prevent from spreading. You know, I'll give it an exclusive breaking news here on WVON. But on Wednesday, I'm proud to report tomorrow I'm going to report that the life expectancy in Chicago has increased, and the life expectancy gap between Black Chicago and White Chicago has decreased. And I'm going to speak more pointedly on Wednesday about some of the things that we've done through our public health, through community safety, that continues to create stronger opportunities for our people to live in safer and more affordable communities. But the time in which, you know, Dr. Ige served, I'm grateful for her leadership.
1: Thank you for that. And certainly I have a lot of respect for Dr. Ige. So good to hear that, and good to hear what happened there. Good to know that this the gap is decreasing. Now, are you going to give that talk, Mayor, from the plane like the dude in Washington does as you're on your way to see the Pope?
0: Man, let me just tell you, man, with this long weekend that I had and all this emotion that I'm dealing with my oldest going off to college, man, this might be the best sleep I might get will be on the airplane. But, you know, Titus already took shots at me, by the way. As soon as he picked up the phone, he just starts yelling the phone, "Go White Sox, what's going on with your Cubs?" I'm saying that with the Pope, I'm going to have some very serious conversations about a number of issues, not to mention the fact that, you know, he is formally, you know, acknowledged the harm that slavery caused and the role that the church played in it. But I'm certainly going to talk about giving a blessing to the South Side and the North Side so that our teams are in the playoffs come this fall, man. But it's a real true honor. I was with, you know, Mother Jackson on Sunday after we went to St. Benedict African Church there on the South Side. And she shared just some ideas around how Reverend would approach this. So I'm going to do my best to channel, you know, the great, you know, late Reverend Jesse Jackson. And one of the things I'm going to talk to him about is how we bring the pulpit and the pen together. His pulpit, you know, my executive authority, to really not just shine a light on the conditions that, you know, people are experiencing around the globe, but how do we create transformation so that the least of these are taken care of in our society.
1: Such an honor to be able to be there and be with him. I know we're well past time, but I have to ask you this next question because I don't know when you're going to come back and talk to me again. So I try to get it all in. But we are now getting into the throes of the election of a Chicago Public School Board, the first fully elected board for this city. Given that no matter whether the mayor has control or not, the city is going to be gauged about how our schools are doing.
0: That's right.
1: What will your involvement be in these upcoming school board elections?
0: Yeah, that's a great question. Look, you know, it's interesting, Rufus, you know, Mayor Harold Washington supported an elected school board until he became mayor. And it's well documented, right? And I'm the first mayor in the history of Chicago to actually hold to that value. I do believe in democracy, particularly the time in which the Voting Rights Act has been gutted. So I think the more we can give our folks an opportunity to set the direction of our future, particularly our young people and our families, the better. So what I'm going to do is I'm going to continue to lay out the vision. You know, Rufus, two quick things, three. You know, I've released the largest TIF surplus in the history of Chicago to protect our public schools. No other mayor can say that they gave $500 million to protect our Blacks to the Success program to make sure that we're protecting our special education, of which, you know, students with IEPs that continues to grow. But second thing is we're going to need the school board to fight alongside of me in Springfield for a progressive revenue, man. The fact that the dominance of this legislative session has been around how do you protect the property taxes of billionaires and corporations at a time in which the Trump administration is literally gutting every single public accommodation that we have fought for. It's just mind-blowing to me. So that's the second thing. We got to fight for progressive revenue, a billionaire's tax, digital ad tax, all that's important. And then finally, I'm going to continue to lay out the vision around sustainable community schools. You know, this is a model that, you know, I embraced in the last teacher's contract. We expanded it to almost 40 schools. Dyett High School, for instance, is a sustainable community school. Folks might remember that I went on a hunger strike to keep that school open, and now that school has produced state champions, right? So between sustainable community schools, between, you know, making sure that we're fully funding our schools, and then to make sure that, you know, we're working in Springfield to do that, that's the role that I'm going to continue to play, and I'm going to encourage everyone to get involved in the school board races and then hold those school board members accountable, but even more importantly, help those school board members secure the funding from Springfield. The city of Chicago is due $1.6 billion right now. at a time in which they're trying to figure out how to, you know, give the Bears $4 billion over the course of 45 years. It just doesn't make any sense. But that's the role I'm going to continue to play as the first and only mayor to ever send their children to public schools. This is imperative to me. As a former public school teacher, as a beneficiary of public education, I'm going to fight, like, you know what, to ensure that our ancestors' dream becomes realized.
1: Mayor, never enough time to talk about all the things that we have to talk about, but we certainly appreciate the time that you share with us. Congratulations on your son. Safe travels to visit with the Pope. And you don't need to produce my show, but let him know that if he wants to call in, we'd love to have a conversation with him.
0: I most certainly will. That was pretty dope, wasn't it? All right, thanks, Lucas.
1: Be well.
0: All right, bye-bye.
1: All right. I'm happy to have my next guest join us. There's been so much conversation happening around health and wellness. We do it right here on WVOM. Well, this month and next month, we'll pick it up for men. I have a guest here to talk about this trend that's been going on, flooding social media, starting to gain traction, called fibermaxing. Amy Shapiro is a registered dietitian with a bunch of initials behind her name to talk to us about why fiber is essential for digestive wellness and how habits can make a meaningful difference. Amy Shapiro, good morning and welcome to WVON.
2: Good morning. Thank you for having me.
1: No, it's good to have you. What is fibermaxing and why is it suddenly trending right now?
2: You know, fibermaxing is really just the internet's way of making foundational health feel new and optimized. It's basically prioritizing fiber and trying to meet your daily goal, which is about 28 to 34 grams a day for most individuals. So we're just putting a trendy name on something that we should be doing.
1: How do we know when we get to 28 grams? Is it reading the labels of everything that we're eating? How do we know we're getting there?
2: Well, you know, you could count your fiber grams, or you could just try to consume a diet that is high in fiber naturally. So we're going to get fiber from plants like fruits and vegetables, nuts, seeds, and whole grains. We're also, if those foods aren't, you know, hitting your plate all the time, then you can incorporate it through a something like metamucil fiber, because that's an easy item that you can make a daily routine. So knowing the foods that support your fiber goals roughly will help you get there, but you'll also know that you're meeting those fiber goals because you're going to feel really good. Your energy is going to be maintained. Your digestion is going to be on point. You'll see your cholesterol might be coming down. Your blood sugar will be balanced. There's, you know, you tune into yourself and you'll know that you're meeting those goals.
1: Thank you for pronouncing that word for me before I tried to
2: capture free-floating cholesterol and remove it from the body as it turns into this gel-like substance. Fiber also helps to balance your blood sugar level because it's digested very slowly, so we don't get these spikes, which in turn helps to balance our energy levels. And also, it helps you to feel full. So when you're eating foods or consuming metamucil fiber, it helps you to stay full between meals longer, which ultimately can decrease cravings. So it really helps you to maintain your health in so many different areas.
1: Now, you've mentioned it three times, so I have to ask you, what is psyllium fiber? I suspect that all fiber is not the same, because some of us may say, I don't know, Raisin Bran is how we get our fiber, or however else that is. What is psyllium fiber, and why is that different and important?
2: Yeah, so psyllium fiber is a soluble fiber, so that means it turns into this gel-like substance when mixed with water, similar to maybe chia seeds, if you've heard of those, flax seeds, some fruit seeds. So it turns into this gel-like substance that moves through your GI tract and takes with it, you know, things like excess cholesterol. Insoluble fiber is the type that you get from Raisin Bran, so from bran. So that almost acts as like a broom through your system. Think of it as, you know, what's in kale, what's in bran, and that is going to be different. So both types of fiber are important, but metamucil fiber helps with digestion, cholesterol balancing, blood sugar management, energy, you know, and feeling full between meals. So having enough fiber on all levels is important, but having a blend is really important.
1: Well, for people who aren't getting enough, and if we're not tracking it, we probably aren't, what are some ways to add more fiber into our daily routine?
2: So what I like to recommend is I always like to recommend 2 cups of fruits or vegetables at 2 meals a day. That's an easy way to, you know, put a number on it. Also, to make sure that when you're eating carbohydrates, you're eating complex carbohydrates. So whole grain or whole wheat bread instead of white bread, high fiber cereal instead of, you know, low fiber cereal. And if those foods don't land on your plate often, then incorporating Metamucil psyllium fiber into your daily

0: routine is also an easy way to meet those fiber goals. 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
1: Now, Amy, when we think about breads, and you mentioned wheat breads and such, you know, brioche bread tastes really good, and it's not white bread. 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
1: Okay, 3 grams or more per serving of fiber. 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Now, you mentioned psyllium fiber. You've also mentioned Metamucil a few times. You're part of the new Metamucil Mic Grab series. Tell us what that is and how it's helping to make wellness more approachable and engaging.
0: Yeah, you know, well, it's a really fun series where I sit down with 90s icons, Lance Bass from NSYNC and Danielle Fishel from Boy Meets World, and we just have a real unfiltered conversation about health. You know, Metamucil has been around for 90 years. It's the original fiber supplement. And now that fiber is quote-unquote trending, you know, we're seizing this opportunity to grab the mic and just remind everyone the power behind Metamucil psyllium fiber. So it also takes the shame and embarrassment out of talking about some things that, you know, maybe we didn't feel so comfortable talking about before when familiar faces are talking about the same things that you're experiencing.
1: Great. That's Amy Shapiro. Amy is the founder and director of Real Nutrition, a New York-based private practice that's dedicated to healthfully and successfully guiding clients to their optimal nutrition, weight, and overall wellness. Amy, thank you so much for being with us this morning, and happy fibering.
0: Thank you.
1: All right. Be well.

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1: The sun was shining and the stars came out for the dedication of a national monument now nestled on the south side of the city of Chicago. This historic moment is 10 years in the making. It not only honors the legacy of America's first black president, but will serve as a beacon of hope and opportunity for future generations. Former First Lady Michelle Obama.
4: And to my fellow Southsiders, I want you all to make this campus a part of your lives. Be inspired by the world-class art. Check out the books from our beautiful public library and bring them back on time.
5: Congratulations. Stop!
1: She paid special tribute to her husband, listing his personal and presidential accomplishments.
4: 8 years in the crucible, and not once did you melt from the heat. Not once did you let it harden you. Instead, you used it to reveal your truest essence, your stubborn optimism and unflinching courage. Your dazzling brilliance and unpretentious decency, your ferocious work ethic, and absolutely unshakable moral fiber. And to do it all as a first, and the higher standard that comes with all that, the claims that a U.S. senator and constitutional law expert wasn't qualified for the job. The lies about your birthright, your faith, your patriotism, the outrage when you stated the biological fact that if you'd had a son, that he too would be black. Yet, you were unflappable at every turn, always focused, always calm, always looking at the long view. How absurd it is to even imagine that you might have buckled under the pressure even once, lashed out in frustration, lost your temper. How absurd it is to imagine that you might have done anything but make our family and this entire country proud. No, you were too busy. I'm not done, y'all. Not done. So much to say. You were doing the people's work, rescuing our economy, expanding health care, ending a war, ordering the bin Laden raid, saving an auto industry, winning a peace prize.
1: The Obamas shared the stage with grown-up daughters Sasha and Malia, President Bill Clinton and Secretary of State Hillary Clinton, President Joe Biden and his wife, along with President George W. Bush and Mrs. Bush. There were more music icons than speeches, from Mark Anthony, The Roots, to U2's Bono and The Edge, joined by Jack Knife, who serenaded the Obamas.
6: Jack Knife Lee, 40

The invitation-only seats on the John Lewis Plaza included a combination of Hollywood and Washington elites, Oprah Winfrey, Tom Hanks, Dave Chappelle, Stephen Colbert, David Letterman, House Speaker Nancy Pelosi, Illinois Governor J.B. Pritzker, and Chicago Mayor Brandon Johnson, just to name a few.

the heavens, no man, no weapon formed against us, glory is destined. Everyday women and men become legends. Sins that go against our skin become blessings. The movement is a rhythm to us. Freedom is like religion to us. Justice is juxtaposition in us. Justice for all just ain't specific enough. One son died, his spirit is revisiting us. True and living, living in us. Resistance is us. That's why Rosa sat on the bus. That's why we walk through Chi-Town with our hands up. When it go

the shores of his youth to the city that rose with him, Chicago. Please help me welcome President Barack Obama.

0: Chicago. Sweet home, Chicago. Please have a seat. Thank you, Punahou, for that outstanding introduction. President and Mrs. Bush, President and Secretary Clinton, thank you for being with us today and for your devotion to our country. And President and Dr. Biden, thank you for your steadfast partnership for 8 years. Joe, we started as running mates and ended as family. And we would not be here without you. And we are grateful. To our amazing foundation staff and our amazing board, to Governor Pritzker, Mayor Johnson, thank you for making this center possible. To congressional leaders and foreign dignitaries who've made the trip, I cherish our partnership together and all we got accomplished together. Thank you. So, for me, this center could not be any place else. It's an expression of thanks, an acknowledgement that so much of what I hold most dear, I owe to the people of this city and the people of these surrounding neighborhoods. And it's why we designed the center not to be some lifeless mausoleum. I am too young for that. Not just a place to see Michelle's dresses, although I understand that will be the top attraction. We wanted it to be a vibrant, living celebration of community, where we can learn together and share the joys of art and music and sport and play. Because it's in those moments that we're reminded of our common humanity. And strengthen the bonds of trust that not only make our lives richer, but make our democracy stronger. Now, we also wanted this center to be a celebration of the extraordinary public servants, many of whom are here today, that made this journey possible. Some of you helped get me elected. Some of you I had to talk into joining my administration. Some of you were seasoned veterans who helped show a rookie president the ropes. But a lot of you were younger than I was when I first drove into this city. And we're all a bit older now. Many of you have children of your own, even grandchildren. But the passage of time has only deepened my admiration for your talent and your dedication and your skill. It's only deepened my gratitude for how much you and your families sacrifice to make this country better. So when you visit this center today or in days to come, I hope you see yourselves and your hard work reflected in every exhibit. And I hope you take pride in what we accomplish together. You made that happen.
1: I have Jennifer Hudson, Christina Aguilera, John Legend, Eddie Vedder, Bruce Springsteen in common. You coming out with me? We gonna do this thing. Are y'all ready?
2: Yes, sir.
1: I don't care where you are in the world. Roots is gonna be a part of this too. I don't care where you are in a part of this is a celebration. Because I knew, and we knew in the spirit, that positivity was going to win. Are y'all ready?
2: Yeah.
1: Are y'all ready?

0: Dozens of business, community, and political leaders helped the Obamas usher in a renewed era of inspiration and motivation. Jim Reynolds, founder and CEO of Loop Capital, one of the largest privately held investment banks in the United States.
1: You know, we were just reflecting back to when all of us started this journey with the former president and his going through the neighborhoods. None of us ever thought it would culminate in this. When he said to us he was going to maybe not be living in Chicago, but the museum was going to be in Chicago, that was really an amazing thing. Then he said it's going to be on the south side of Chicago, which is even more amazing. And when you're here, you see how accessible it is to the street, to the people. And when you're inside, which you can get in for free, so many of our young people are going to be able to see so many wonderful, great things that were accomplished, you know, with the basically sheer force of will and magnitude of this individual. It's quite amazing.
0: And as we embark on a moment like this and having just lost the Reverend Jesse Jackson and people like that, other history makers, where do you see us going in the future?
1: Oh, I think the young people I meet and the alertness and awareness that they have of things, I'm very optimistic on stuff. You know, as everybody knows, I'm from Inglewood, and great things happen to the young kids that are really paying attention, and us adults that are making sure we're reaching back and grabbing them and bringing them up. So I'm very optimistic about the future of our young people.
0: Lewis Carr, the president of BET and a media leader and expert.
2: I think this is just one of the most amazing things that has happened to the city. There's nothing like this in the state of Illinois. The campus, the building, I've had the privilege of doing, walking through it a couple of weeks ago. I think not only the South Side, but the city of Chicago should be so proud of what the president and the first lady has done and the vision that they had for this building and the vision that they had for this community.
0: Wow, and as a history-making moment and to be witness to this and be a part of it, just about from who you are and your contributions over time, well, how does it feel?
2: Amazing. We are doing the BET Awards on Sunday night, and you will see a special salute to this monument and to the Obamas on Sunday night.
0: Illinois Lieutenant Governor Juliana Stratton.
3: Well, what I want to see is that this is seen as the people's place, that it's not just about those who, you know, have a special credentials to get in, but this is for everyone. It's for the communities. It's for our young people who can come and play basketball or go to the Chicago Public Library. This is an exciting time for all, not just of Chicago, not just all of Illinois and our country, but globally people will come to enjoy the Obama Presidential Center.
4: Finally, how do you think it'll change the politics of the time?
3: I think is that it's going to be something that reminds people of what's possible when we work together, the power of the collective, that it's never just about somebody who gets elected to office. It's about what the people do, and that's what we're seeing.
0: U.S. Congressman Danny Davis.
5: Well, you know, Chicago has produced so many things. I mean, it's been a centerpiece of the civil rights movement, of human rights, of social work, of social development, of social activity. And of course, in terms of race relations and race development, the only place from which an African American has come to become president of the United States. The first black woman elected to the Senate, Carol Moser Braun. The beginning of what we call Black History Month, Carter G. Woodson, and all of that activity. And then, of course, we've had all of these icons, the latest being the loss of Reverend Jesse Lewis Jackson, but others, entertainers, whether you're talking about Mahalia Jackson or you're talking about Red Fox, you're talking about Ernie Banks, Minnie Minosa, Chicago. You can't beat it. It's the place. I mean, so the south side of the city right now is the centerpiece for America, thanks to Barack and Michelle Obama for making us all very proud of what they have accomplished and for the tremendous leadership they've provided. So I'm glad to be here, even though I live on the west side of Chicago.
0: Cook County Board President Tony Pretwinkle.
6: Oh, this is a wonderful addition to the south side, and I'm very grateful to Michelle and Barack for choosing Chicago to be the center of their legacy.
7: Yeah, you know, we saw your news conference yesterday about pumping in another $20 million to help with the prevention of violence, and that was just amazing. We see those kind of actions, and then we see this monument on the south side of Chicago. What are your thoughts about the future of where we're going, especially with the challenges that we face here in Chicago?
6: Well, this is a tremendous investment in the south side, and of course, I'm very grateful for that. But this is a really difficult moment in our country's history. You know, President Trump is doing everything he can to dismantle President Obama's legacy, starting with health care. And, you know, we in Cook County, half of our budget is health care, and we have been helped tremendously by the Affordable Care Act, because many of our patients who were charity care patients who didn't have resources to pay their own bills were covered by Medicaid under the Affordable Care Act expansion of Medicaid coverage. And now Trump is doing everything he can to chip away at that.
0: U.S. Representative Lauren Underwood.
8: I think it's extraordinary. The Obamas have been so intentional in building a new home for hope, and that they came physically home to the community, that they bought a house and raised their girls and invited the whole world to come and celebrate their legacy. And I'm just proud to be a small part of it.
0: Thousands of folks gathered on the nearby Midway Plaisance watching a live stream of the dedication hosted by young Hollywood actress and producer Marcy Martin. I'm Annette Flournoy.

0: It was like medicine for me, because the time seemed so dark, and you know, politics is like, you know, I never wanted to know this much about anything, especially politics. But now, today was a celebration of culture and community, and I think people long for the days where the scandal was as deep as the tan suit. It's just gotten so much worse. But today also made me hopeful. And politics is sometimes, life is, it's like weather. You just got to push through it, and eventually clouds will break. You know, not to disparage the current president, but these are tough times, you know. And today reminded me of times that weren't as tough. But we didn't even know they weren't as tough. I'm looking at Bush today like, man, I can't believe I used to not like that guy. And then look, you know what I mean? Now it's fun to see him smile. It was fun to see four ex-presidents together smiling. And it reminded us in the subtext that we all on the same team.
1: I don't want to get too choked up yet because we just got here, but I'm really excited. The way I see it is that this is great for the entire state of Illinois, but Chicago specifically and the South Side especially. There are going to be people who are coming here for decades to come see this place, so I think it's great for the area.
2: Can you talk a little bit about what this means for the city?
3: I wore this shirt intentionally, right, because it was about the time that Harold got elected, that Barack comes to Chicago as a community organizer. So to go from Harold Washington to the Presidential Center being on the South Side, really close to where Harold lived, is such a full circle moment. It means a lot.
4: Hello, Chicago. Sweet home, Chicago. Please have a seat. Thank you, Punihi, for that outstanding introduction. President and Mrs. Bush, President Secretary Clinton, thank you for being with us today and for your devotion to our country. And President and Dr. Biden, thank you for your steadfast partnership for 8 years. Joe, we started as running mates and ended as family. And we would not be here without you. And we are grateful. To our amazing foundation staff and our amazing board, to Governor Pritzker, Mayor Johnson, thank you for making this center possible. To congressional leaders and foreign dignitaries who've made the trip, I cherish our partnership together and all we got accomplished together. Thank you. To Michelle, she did me wrong. She wouldn't let me see her speech. She knew she was gonna mess me up, and she did it anyway. But she's always made me better. And I could not be more grateful. And to Sasha and Malia, what can I say? You mean everything to me. More than 40 years ago, on a late summer afternoon in 1985, I arrived here in Chicago, entering the city through the very spot where this center now stands. I can still picture myself heading down what was then Cornell Drive in a janky used car that I'd bought in New York, with all my worldly possessions stuffed in the trunk and the back seat, so I really couldn't see out of the rearview mirror, and I was a safety hazard. And I was 23 years old. I'd just been hired by a group of churches on the South Side to help organize a part of the city that had been battered by steel plant closings and chronic neglect. And I didn't have much organizing experience. Didn't know anybody in Chicago. But I had been inspired by the civil rights movement. And I knew I wanted to make a difference. And although I wasn't sure exactly how I was going to do that, I was possessed with this abiding faith that if we could give people more of a say in the forces that govern their lives, if we could bridge some of the differences that drove us apart, then we could build an America where everyone counts and everyone has a fair shot and everyone

raising her kids and sending them to college on a secretary's salary. Or the priest electing to stay in the city and open his doors to at-risk youth, even as most of his flock had fled to the suburbs. I learned that leadership has less to do with titles or rank or chasing attention than with helping others find their voice, reaching their potential, and sitting around people's kitchen tables or on their back porches, spending time in church basements, in barbershops. I was reminded that everyone has a story to tell if you just care to listen. Sacred stories, full of courage and humor and grace. And that each of those stories in some way connected to my own. In other words, I found my purpose here, and I fortified my faith here, and I found my community here, friendships that would last a lifetime. And I found a girl from the South Side who has been my greatest blessing. Michelle and I, our wedding reception was over at South Shore Cultural Center. You could walk from here. Our daughters were born right down the street. This is where we bought our first home. This is where our kids took their first steps. This is where I launched my candidacy for the Illinois State Senate over at the Ramada Inn on Lakeshore Drive, serving pretzels and soda, embarking on the path that ultimately and improbably led to this day. So, for me, this center could not be any place else. It's an expression of thanks, an acknowledgement that so much of what I hold most dear, I owe to the people of this city and the people of these surrounding neighborhoods. And it's why we designed the center not to be some lifeless mausoleum. I am too young for that. Not just a place to see Michelle's dresses, although I understand that will be the top attraction. We wanted it to be a vibrant, living celebration of community, where we can learn together and share the joys of art and music and sport and play. Because it's in those moments that we're reminded of our common humanity. And strengthen the bonds of trust that not only make our lives richer, but make our democracy stronger. Now, we also wanted this center to be a celebration of the extraordinary public servants, many of whom are here today, that made this journey possible. Some of you helped get me elected. Some of you I had to talk into joining my administration. Some of you were seasoned veterans who helped show a rookie president the ropes. But a lot of you were younger than I was when I first drove into this city. We're all a bit older now. Many of you have children of your own, even grandchildren. But the passage of time has only deepened my admiration for your talent and your dedication and your skill. It's only deepened my gratitude for how much you and your families sacrifice to make this country better. So when you visit

0: this center today or in days to come. I hope you see yourselves and your hard work reflected in every exhibit. And I hope you take pride in what we accomplish together. You made that happen. Now, of course, we did not accomplish everything we set out to do. No administration does. Some of the exhibits reflect unfinished business. In some cases, my own shortcomings and mistakes. In some cases, because, as a sign I kept on the Resolute desk read, hard things are hard. And that's especially true in a big, raucous, diverse, argumentative democracy like the United States of America. Everybody's got an opinion. And that means getting stuff done involves reconciling the demands of a couple of hundred million people. Democracy can be frustrating. It can be slow. It can be inefficient. And yet, more than anything, I hope this center will serve as an affirmation of just how special, how precious our democracy truly is, and remind us what we can achieve when we embrace our shared responsibilities as citizens. And since we're a few weeks away from America's 250th birthday, it is worth remembering just how radical the whole idea of self-government really was back in 1776. To that point, human history was a tale of conquest and caste and rigid hierarchies, a world where the strong dominated the weak, where power and wealth and status flowed through lineage, and the many were ruled by the few. But out of the fire and steel of a revolution, a different story took flight on this continent. A declaration that we are all created equal, endowed by our Creator with certain unalienable rights, and that in the newly independent United States, there will be no kings or lords, no serfs or subjects, but only citizens, each of us free to pursue our own version of happiness and able to determine our collective fate through an elected representative government. It had not been done. And because it hadn't been done before, the success of this experiment was never a given. In forming our union, the founders fell terribly short of the Declaration's promise, leaving slavery intact, allowing states to restrict the franchise to white men who own property. But in drafting a Constitution and a Bill of Rights, they did have the foresight, the genius, to provide us with a framework that allows each generation to make our union more perfect. And over more than two centuries, through petitions and protests, marches and strikes, moral appeals from the pulpit, and conversations at the family dinner table, men and women from all walks of life, of every color, every faith, every region, took up the cause of democracy and made it their own, until we, the people, came to include not just some of us, but all of us. And that's why the story we tell in this building begins not with Michelle's origins or my origins, but with our nation's, with a founding era print of the Declaration of Independence, and a pen and ink stand used by Frederick Douglass, Lincoln's Bible, and a pamphlet by Ida B. Wells, suffragist buttons, and a hard hat worn by FDR's labor secretary, Francis Perkins. And it's why the exhibits here focus not just on policies, but on the shared values that make democracy possible. A belief in the intrinsic dignity and worth of all people, and that no one is above the law or beneath its protection. A belief in checks and balances in our government and an accountability that comes with an independent judiciary and a robust free press. A belief that our military and law enforcement owe allegiance not to any president or political party, but to the people and our Constitution. A belief in the peaceful transfer of power after the people have spoken in fair and free elections, recognizing that in a large, complicated society like ours, no group or faction gets its way 100% of the time. And a belief that qualities of character, honesty, integrity, kindness, compassion, a sense of duty, and honor, those things matter in our public dealings, just as they do in our private lives. These are the values and traditions I believe in. And they are not Republican or Democratic values. They're American values we can all share, regardless of party. Values every president here today, as different as we are, has tried our best to uphold. Values that John McCain and Mitt Romney believed in, no less than I did. It is our greatest inheritance, the story of America at its best, because it reflects a basic faith in the decency of our fellow citizens and the possibility that, despite all of our differences, we can see each other and understand one another and make common cause together. That's what I hope every visitor to this center takes away from their experience. And that's why if you come for a day and you don't have time to see everything, I would urge you to skip the clips of my speeches. You have heard them all before. In favor of the stories of those ordinary citizens who helped make that change happen. The cancer survivor who feared rising premiums would force her out of her home and was brave enough to speak out about it. She's why we pushed so hard for healthcare reform. The small business owner trying to keep the lights on. The teenage girl who told me she was worried her dad might lose his job in the auto crisis. They're why we focus so relentlessly on pulling our economy back from the Great Recession. The wounded warrior overcoming debilitating injuries. The gay Air Force major serving her country even when forced to hide who she was. They're why we worked to end Don't Ask, Don't Tell and care for those who've worn our country's uniform and do right by our military families. It's their voices that led to our successes. And while going through the exhibits, I'd also ask you listen to the voices of people around the world who've been inspired by American ideals. Yes, America has made its share of foreign policy mistakes. Our actions have not always matched our rhetoric. We've learned that we can't solve every conflict or stop every atrocity around the globe, but at our best, the United States has been an undeniable force for good in the world. And what I heard on every continent as president is that when America When American foreign policy lives up to our highest ideals, when we champion human rights and democracy and the sound stewardship of our planet, when we take the lead in eradicating disease and feeding the hungry and educating children, when we encourage cooperation between nations, instead of trying to dominate and bully and squeeze every advantage just because we can. And most of all, when we show through our example here at home that even a country as big and diverse as ours can make democracy work, it turns out all nations, including ours, become more prosperous and secure. And the world gets a little bit brighter. I recognize it's been almost a decade since I left office. In that time, we have lived through more war and a terrible pandemic, economic disruptions, mass protests, backlash against mass protests, political conflicts that have shaken the very foundation of our democracy. We've witnessed a technological revolution that promises remarkable discoveries, could revolutionize medicine, but is also accelerating inequality that puts all the world's information in the palm of our hands, but somehow makes it harder for us to tell a truth from a lie. That connects us instantly, like never before, even as it makes us more distrustful and more withdrawn and more fearful and more isolated from each other. It's a lot. For millions of people in this country and around the world, the future feels uncertain. The ground unstable beneath our feet. And as algorithms keep feeding us a steady stream of distraction and outrage, as only the loudest, most extreme voices get attention, fanning our prejudices, appealing to our basest, most tribal instincts, it's tempting to give in to cynicism. And even despair, to stop trying. We start thinking that appeals to democracy and civic participation are corny and old-fashioned and boring and naive. That the very idea of working on behalf of the common good is a sucker's bet. And that in order for us to win, somebody else has got to lose. I get it. I am not immune to anger or doubt. But I do know this. When we lose faith in each other, when we stop believing that voting matters, that citizenship matters, that our collective voices matter, that how we treat each other no longer matters, then we give away our power to decide our own futures. We open the door to the most ruthless or the most careless or the most fearful among us who see some groups and some people as more equal than others and see government as nothing more than a way to divvy up the spoils and punish enemies and keep those who are different in their place. I do not believe that is the story of America that prevails in the end. I don't believe it because for us to give up, for us to give in now, after all this country's been through, to cynicism and division would be a betrayal of our founding ideas. a betrayal of our faith. And I remain convinced that the overwhelming majority of Americans feel the same way. That as unsettled as we are, people aren't looking for perpetual anger and division. They are looking for fairness and common sense and mutual respect. That deep in our gut, we want to find a way to turn towards each other again, not further away. I believe this because I've seen it all across our country. In cities that have worked together to reclaim their streets from crime, in rural communities that have rebuilt their economy, in businesses that are finding new ways to make housing affordable, in those ordinary people in the Twin Cities who brave frigid temperatures, risk their own safety, standing shoulder to shoulder to look out for their neighbors and sometimes look out for strangers because they knew that was the right thing to do. I've seen it. And I've seen it in a new generation of leaders here and around the world, like Puniha and Addison. Leaders who are determined to make our governments and our economies and our societies work for everyone. Obama Foundation leaders like Hannah, a food corps member from rural Ohio who's helping ensure every child has access to at least one nourishing meal. Or George, an entrepreneur whose nonprofit helps get unused, unexpired medicine, often at no cost, to people who need it. Or Zuzana, a human rights lawyer in Poland, who's won more than 30 landmark cases. There are thousands, tens of thousands, hundreds of thousands of these young people out there making a difference right now. And this center is devoted to lifting up their stories, giving them the tools and support they need to expand their impact. For while our work is nonpartisan, we are not values neutral. We have a point of view. The exhibits in the center are not meant to evoke nostalgia for some gauzy bygone era, some unattainable past that we can dream about and say, oh, we miss you, Barack. They're meant to remind us of who we can be, to remind us of what's possible, so we can forge ahead, clear-eyed and confident, and do the work that still needs to be done. We can learn from the past, but America's story isn't frozen in the past. It has chapters yet to be written, not by one person or a few people, not by Barack and Michelle, or anybody with a fancy title or a high office, but by all of us. You know, one of the things a lot of presidential libraries now have in common is a replica of the Oval Office. And if you take a peek at the one inside this building, you will see some objects that carried some special meaning for me during the time that I was in office. There's a program that a friend from the South Side gave me that he had retrieved from the 1963 March on Washington. He was there. There's a Norman Rockwell painting of the Statue of Liberty with workers hanging on ropes, burnishing the torch that she holds aloft. And on the rug, you'll read words from some of America's greatest leaders, including a quote that inspired that arch that you see right there at the south end of the plaza by Martin Puryear. The arc of the moral universe is long, but it bends towards justice. And it's a quote that was often invoked by Dr. Martin Luther King Jr., but it originally comes from a Boston minister's sermon more than 170 years ago. And at the time, the abolitionist cause seemed lost. The Compromise of 1850 had made harboring fugitive slaves a crime under federal law, even in those states that had abolished slavery. And in a case that garnered national attention, a young fugitive in Boston had been seized and tried and marched to the wharf by hundreds of armed officers, where he was summarily put on a ship bound for the South, where he would remain in shackles and chains. And it was a moment of profound uncertainty and despair. A moment the minister called darker than any New England had witnessed. "We do not see," Reverend Theodore Parker observed, "that justice is always done on earth. Many a knave is rich, sleek, and honored, while the just man is poor, hated, and in torment. I do not pretend," the preacher said, "to understand the moral universe. The arc is a long one. My eye reaches but little ways. I cannot calculate the curve and complete the figure by the experience of sight. I can divine it by conscience. But from what I see, I am sure it bends towards justice." The good reverend was under no illusions about the perils and obstacles facing the abolitionist cause. His words offered no easy answers, no comforting assurances that he or his congregation would live to see the progress they so desperately sought. Rather, his was a declaration of faith, a defiant call, not to abandon hope or give way to fear, but to stay true to our better selves and true to one another, and to keep fighting to fulfill the promise of this nation, even in the face of cruelty and bitter disappointment, even in the face of impossible odds. It is that spirit that we open the center today. The same spirit that so many of you showed all those years ago. The same spirit that inspired generations of Americans to meet the challenges of their time. The same spirit that is alive and well here on the south side of Chicago. The same spirit that will see America and the world through its present trials. There is a new generation out there ready to write the next chapter of our story. We intend to help them do it, and we ask that you join us. Thank you. God bless you. God bless the United States of America.
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0: Come on. Yeah. If you are a stepper in Chicago, when this song comes on, you stand up. Can you step, Sonya? Look at Jason, he laughing.
1: I love you.
0: Oh, man. Jason, I'm taking you to the 50-yard line, man.
2: Hey, man, I'm down. I know when that song come on, man. Man. The steppers get to it. I love it.
0: Oh, man. You know what? I'm going to tell you, there are two songs, brother. It's this one. Keep it going, if you can, a little bit. It's this song, and I'm going to tell you the other one. Jermaine Jackson, You Like Me, Don't You? Have you ever heard that? You know the song if I play it. I'm going to have Titus pull it up.
2: If you play the song, I know.
0: No, I'm going to have Titus.
2: I kept up with Jermaine Jackson songs. He had a couple joints.
0: Oh, man.
2: He had a couple records.
0: Man, yes, he did. Brother.
2: Yeah, Jermaine wasn't playing around. He just wasn't staying in the shadows. He was making hits.
0: Man, when that song comes up, and when this comes up, man, when I tell you, because you know Chicagoans feel the Jacksons are Chicago, right? You are Chicago, so when these two songs come on at the 50 or any other place, hole in the wall, wherever steppers go to dance, brother, they getting up.
2: Man, let me tell you something, Matt. I take so much pride in knowing that this song, Love Ambition, is like a stepper staple or an anthem. When I finally came to the realization, this was years later after the record being out, and when I would come home to visit, you know, my friends would tell me, and like their parents, they'd be like, oh yeah, we stepped to your song last night, and we had a ball. And just to know that my hometown, the city of Chicago, and particularly the steppers community, really rock with this record, it just warms my heart, man. That makes me feel good, because, you know, it wasn't like the biggest commercially successful record, you know, nationwide. You know, it served its purpose. It played to a niche audience, but for it to play directly to the steppers community in the city of Chicago, no greater honor, man. I'm so grateful to everybody for continuing to support the record and continuing to show me love with it. It's absolutely beautiful.
0: Brother, that's forever, man. This song ain't going nowhere, man. The stepper songs last. How old were you when you went into the studio and recorded this?
2: Man, it's crazy. I was 13 years old when I recorded this, and I recorded with Keith Crouch. He was the producer of the record.
0: Is that right?
2: And on the backgrounds is Rahsaan Patterson.
0: Oh, I know Rahsaan Patterson. Are you kidding me?
2: Yeah. Rahsaan Patterson sang background in these records, and on this record and another record I did with Keith Crouch called I Can't Stand the Pain. Those warm harmonies and that feeling behind the record, a lot of that I have to attribute to Rahsaan. He really did help to set the vibe to where I could just come in and lay my vocals. And what's so funny about this song is I'm listening to it now as like a 46-year-old man. I'm like, man, what the hell was I talking about? I Can Love You front to back. And my voice is like literally sounds like Mickey Mouse.
0: But
2: that's hilarious. But I'm so glad that people love this song.
0: Man, so Rahsaan, man, I interviewed Rahsaan some years ago when the whole Neil Soul explosion was going on. And Rahsaan was doing his thing, man. But the producer and the veterans in the studio are the ones that are going to help you feel the moment, though, right? They're gonna.
2: Oh, absolutely.
0: Yeah.
2: Absolutely. I mean, the recording process back then is so much different than how it is now. You know, a lot of artists, and not to take anything away from artists nowadays, but, you know, you have so many bells and whistles in the studio to assist you. So, you know, you can really cut and paste through Pro Tools.
0: Yeah.
2: You know, you have Auto-Tune, you have Melodyne. I mean, literally all you have to do is breathe on the mic nowadays and you can come out with a song. But back then, you really had to get behind a microphone and you really had to execute everything vocally to a T. And honestly, to this day, Keith Crouch and my cousin Tricky Stewart are two of the hardest vocal producers I've ever worked with. But when you get out of the studio working with those two producers in particular, man, you sound like $1 million. You sound like, you know, you're ready to go on the road and work a hit record. So I was very fortunate to come up during that era.
0: Where did you guys record? What city were you in?
2: When we recorded Love Ambition, it was in Los Angeles, California at a studio called Studio 56. on Santa Monica Boulevard. It's no longer there.
0: Oh, wow.
2: But I recorded there in that same studio as Brandy did for I Want to Be Down.
0: Man.
2: And Best Friend and her debut album, because Keith Crouch have produced those records as well.
0: Is that right?
2: So yeah. Brandy and I were in and out of that same studio all the time, also while working on the sitcom Thea together. So that was a really interesting time for the both of us.
0: So you know somebody that I worked with, man, and every time I think about this brother, I get sad, though. But I had, in the early 90s, mm-hmm. I worked with a couple of managers out of New York, Cousins Management, right? And they were managing mm-hmm. Sissy Houston, at Whitney's mother, man. We did a movie called The Vernon John Story. About civil rights leader Vernon Johns out of New York. And they were like, hey, Matt, I was working with James Earl Jones, was portraying Vernon Johns in that movie. They're like, hey, Matt, we want you to work with one of our clients. He's in this this show called Under One Roof on CBS. His name's Merlin Santana. You might know him. You might know him. He was Stanley on The Cosby Show. And I was like, okay, all right. So when I finally met Merlin, and Merlin and I started working, I was just doing PR for him. You know, you were in his peer group.
2: And Merlin,
0: And Merlin mentioned you. He's like, man, Jason Weaver, he's from Chicago, and da-da-da-da-da. And
2: Merlin was a really good friend of mine, man.
0: Yes.
2: Like, and not to interrupt you, I'm sorry, Matt.
0: No.
2: When I was out in California, well, I had met Merlin years prior, just auditioning as young actors. And, you know, when auditioning for these roles in television series, it would be like a cycle of auditions that you'd have to do. You'd have to do the casting director audition and the producers and then the network. And the network audition would be like the last one before you would finally, you know, get cast for the role. So Merlin and I would always run into each other at network auditions.
0: That's what he
2: we were always like, you know, the last two standing out of the three that a network would choose to, you know, audition the finalists. And man, to Merlin's credit, every time I auditioned against him, man, he would beat me for the role because he was such a superior actor. I don't think people understand, you know, how talented Merlin was.
0: Yeah,
2: you know, he's definitely known for the Steve Harvey Show and Under One Roof, and you know, having a brief stint on Cosby, and
0: and but, what was the show with Brandy? He did
2: was he on Moesha too?
0: He was on Alahaji or something like that.
2: That's right. He did. That's right. So yeah, Merlin was one of those actors that was really on the verge of breaking out and becoming, you know, a major movie star. He definitely had that talent, and he had the star power. He had the look and the whole nine. Just unfortunate, you know, the circumstances of life and how things ended up. But, you know, I still keep Merlin in my prayers. He was a really good friend. We all looked out for one another when we lived in Los Angeles together. Me, him, Omar Gooding, our whole little crew. You know, we were like our own little rat pack, and Merlin was definitely one of the leaders of that, so he is dearly missed.
0: He talked about you, man. That's what I knew when I was doing this interview.
2: That's
0: my
2: brother.
0: I know that, man. Our brother, Jason Weaver. Look, Jason, I put in on AI, ChatGPT. I'm going to give him credit.
2: Okay.
0: I said, break down Jason's career. And this is what they said. Jason Weaver has had one of the more recognizable, grew up on our TV screens careers in black entertainment culture. I love that, man. That is just perfect. Moving from child star to respected character actor and singer over more than three decades. I am embarrassed, man, that I'm still the three decades, because I think of you as little Jason Weaver, man. And then they go into your career, brother. They go into, of course, and we got to talk about this. You playing Michael Jackson at a young age, but they start with Brewster's Place, which was Oprah's joint. They talk about The Lion King, playing young Simba. Brother, you got some auditions, my man, at a young age.
2: At a very young age. But you know what? I give God all the glory and the praise throughout it all. It has been an extraordinary and blessed journey. You know, hailing from the city, coming from Chicago, You know, we come from a strong theater community there, but I didn't necessarily come up that way. I actually came up through the ranks of auditioning for commercials and print ads. Burrell Communications was a main component in my success.
0: Absolutely.
2: In being able to in being able to be seen and to be on the target list, so to speak, for casting directors through Burrell Communications and the first commercials and print ads I did with them that allowed me to eventually evolve and grow as an actor to where I got my first feature film at 9 years old with Whoopi Goldberg and Sissy Spacek called The Long Walk Home.
0: Yes.
2: It was about the Montgomery bus boycott. Please check that out for people who are familiar with it.
0: Thank you.
2: Or haven't seen it. And then you mentioned Brewster Place with Oprah Winfrey, which we shot in what is now West Loop. Back in the day, the West Loop was the meatpacking district of Chicago. And Oprah had the foresight, if you will, and the vision to open up a studio right there. What is that, on Randolph? That's right there in the heart of where West Loop is at now. I think where McDonald's or the Hamburg University is.
0: That's where it is.
2: That's exactly where Harpo was.
0: Yes.
2: So I worked there for a number of years. And then from there, of course, we did the Jacksons and then the Lion King and Smart Guy. And just, you know, the list goes on and on and on. But I really just have to credit, you know, again, God and my Lord and Savior, Jesus Christ. My mother, Marilyn Haywood, a.k.a. Kitty Haywood.
0: Okay.
2: You know, and definitely all of the people that I've been blessed with to work throughout the years, Elizabeth Geddes and her sister Ann Geddes, who are a talent agency based there in Chicago, working with Suzanne DePass, who used to be the A&R director and manager at the time for the Jackson 5. She and I worked together for a number of years. So I definitely, you know, can't take full credit for the successes that I've had. There have been a lot of people behind the scenes who have guided me and helped to, you know, keep me on the path and in the trajectory of success. So I've been very, very blessed. And also the support that I get from my fans and particularly my hometown of Chicago. I, you know, throughout it all, through the ups and downs and the victories and perceived defeats, you know, the city of Chicago has never turned its back on me. And so that's why I'm so honored that I had the opportunity to work for four seasons on The Chi, you know, to help tell stories that that I was familiar with and that I knew growing up in the city. So yeah, I'm very, very proud of the work that I've done over the years.
0: Tell me, because this, am I understanding this correctly? This is the last season of The Chi?
2: Yes, this is the eighth and final season.
0: Wow.
2: And just so Chicago knows, The Chi will go down as the longest black drama ever in the history of television.
0: Man.
2: There has not been another black drama show on television that's lasted so long. So, you know, shout out to Lena Waithe. You know, The Chi was her love letter to Chicago, to the city of Chicago and the people. And for us to have been blessed to be on television for eight seasons, helping to tell stories that, you know, we feel are accurate and that are heartfelt, you know, coming from the communities like the South Side and the West Side. It's just been an honor for all of us involved to be able to represent on behalf of the community.
0: What is it like to be part of an ensemble that's entering and going through its final season?
2: Oh, man, to be honest with you, it feels like the 96 Bulls. Like, it just feels, it feels like you're a part of something special. And, you know, we know that we're a part of something special because we feel the love on the street. Like when we go out to restaurants, you know, especially when we're in communities like Hyde Park and, you know, we having dinner at places like Virtue and Chemistry and, you know, and we have the people, you know, approaching us and letting us know how proud they are of the work that we're doing and how we're representing them and representing the community. You know, when you get that kind of feedback, that's when you know that you're doing something special because, you know, I've spent a lot of years in the industry working with different cast ensembles. And I've been very blessed to work with some extraordinary people throughout the course of years that I've been in the industry. But The Chi is just, it's something different. You know, it hits so close to home and the characters, I can relate to them in every kind of way. And then to also have the support of the city, it's just been an amazing ride. I'm so grateful.
0: What, how would you describe Lena Waithe and her work, her body of work, another Chicagoan, to our listeners?
2: I would describe Lena as just a trailblazer and a force to be reckoned with. You know, what a lot of people don't understand is that there's a constant uphill battle that you face just being in the world of film and television anyhow, and especially when you're black. And then on top of that, being a woman. And on top of that, being a representative of the LGBTQ plus community. So, you know, for Lena to be able to, in a sense, rise above and be able to be a trailblazer and kicking open doors for people to have opportunities, not only for actors to work, but, you know, the crew members that we have, these are blue collar Chicagoans, hardworking Chicagoans that have had an opportunity for the past 8 seasons to work on this show and to take care of themselves and their families. Our background actors on the show, shout out to all the background actors that were involved. You know, these are real representatives and members of the community that have gotten a chance to be a part of telling this story and feeling proud about the work that they've done. So, you know, Lena is so much more than a storyteller. I think she's a pioneer in a sense, a trailblazer, and somebody we need to continue to lift up in prayer and support, because she's doing a lot to help open doors up for us as black people. Absolutely.
0: Brother, when are you coming back to Chicago? We want to get you in studio. We got to take you around to the Steppers Clubs. You know them already anyway.
2: I would love to do that. I definitely want to come in the studio and do an in-person interview.
0: Let's do it, brother.
2: I'm honored to be on now, but I will be back in July.
0: Okay.
2: I was trying to make it for Juneteenth, but I have to stay here in Atlanta to work, because I'm launching a late night talk show with 85 South called Leave It to Weaver.
0: I love it.
2: Which is going to be like a new hybrid of like the Arsenio Hall show.
0: We got to launch that, brother. We got to do it. We got to help you launch that here in Chicago as well, brother. Let's get eyes.
2: Man, I would love that. And I want to do a special show in Chicago as well. So we'll put it together. But no, I'll be back in July to attend a cousin's wedding. Shout out to my cousin Kevin Harrell. I will be back in July, and man, we can do it then. And I would love to go to a couple stepper sets and to be able to see my people stepping the love ambition.
0: We're gonna do it. Let's do it. You and I, we can talk about Merlin and celebrate his life and career. Talk about your next work that you're doing. This is Jermaine's song right here.
2: Let me hear this.
0: Turn it up. Brother, they step on this just like they step on your song.
2: Oh, yeah, I know that song.
0: You know this song, man.
2: Of course. I'm embarrassed now. How can I not remember that?
0: Jason Weaver, I love you, brother. Chi-town.
2: I love you too, Matt. Thank you so much. I love you, Chicago. Thank y'all.
0: All right, guys. Don't go anywhere.
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3: Look, May is Mental Health Awareness Month, and with all that is going on in the world right now, Dr. Ige, how can people preserve their mental health?
4: Oh, Rufus, there is so much going on right now. First, I want to start with mental health, because we get this thrown out all over the place, and mental health. But let me start with what it is. You know, there's good mental health, there's poor mental health. But this is not just about having a diagnosis, because like, oh, I have mental health issues. But mental health is how well a person is able to think or feel or function and relate to others over time. Which means if you're not able to relate to people appropriately, if you're not able to function, then we start to worry about your mental health. So good mental health means that you can function, you can adapt, you can find meaning even when life is stressful. So mental health is not about life not being stressful. That is not a realistic expectation. But when life becomes stressful, how are you feeling? Are you able to function? Are you able to adapt? If you're not, then help may be necessary. So experiencing a full range of emotions is part of your mental health. It's not, oh, if
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Right, all right. Good morning. Good morning, Chicagoland. T.O. Mr. Ceasefire Hardeman in the house here on WBON 1690 AM. I want to thank God for having me here this morning in the studio, taking care of the business for the people. 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You can visit my website at violenceinterrupters.org if you want to learn more about the work we're doing here in Chicago and nationwide and internationally, okay? I also want to say that if you need some work done on your car, check my people out over at Midas over there on 74th and Stony Island. That's with a young brother named PJ. Big Bob used to be there. He's not there right now, but PJ is there. Real strong brother working, helping people get their cars straightened out. Then you got Edwards Fashions out in the Rosen community on 114th in Michigan. And like I said, you got two more African-American-owned restaurants. One on around 82nd and Stony, around 81st and Stony Island, Southern Comfort Seafood, and then Soul Food as well. Then you got the Jamaican restaurant over there. They doing real good in that area. So if you have a business and you want me to kind of like promote your business on my show, let me know. Let's promote one another, right? Because it's all about supporting the process. People need to go to work. You know, people need money, man. You need money. See, now Richard Pryor once said it's okay to put it like this. When we talk about the money equation, you know, the OJs had that song, For Love of Money, right? You know what I'm saying? So it's always better to have some money than to need money and not have it. Let me just put it like that. It's better to have some money than to need money and not have it. That's Richard Pryor. And sometimes people get confused with the topic of money because, see, money is funny. The love of money gets people caught up. And a lot of times people think you're doing better than what you're actually doing, and they're looking from a distance, but they don't know what's going on with you personally. So people see that you might be looking good, you might have on a few nice outfits, drive a decent car. But see, if you're driving a decent car, you know what comes along with that, right? A car note. So it may not be what people may think it's all about. So my topic for today, I want to talk about Father Flager being reinstated at St. Sabina Church. Now, I want to have a conversation about the fact that the Archdiocese has continued to, put it like this. There have been allegations of some sexual misconduct or whatever the case may be over 30 years ago, but the Archdiocese continues to put him on leave. Then they investigate what's going on. Then they find out nothing happened at all. So I think this is a fair question that I'm asking this morning. So when you call in, I want to get your views on Father Flager. Now, the fair question I plan to ask is this. If Father Flager was a black man, would he still get the support from the black community considering some of the allegations against him? And I just want to put it out there because Father Flager is a friend of mine, and he supported me when I was going through some changes a long time ago, right? So I salute Brother Father Flager, but I want to ask a fair question. Would he still get the same level of support if he was a black man by black people? That's what I want to know, because there's been several allegations. Everything was unfounded. Don't get me wrong. Everything was unfounded, but would he get the same level of support if he was a black man? That's my question for today. So before I take my callers in, let me say this. It's really bad when the Archdiocese or any establishment were to put a person on leave and do their best to, I put it like this. When you try to destroy a person's name, in other words, it's hard to fight back once your name has been somewhat like tainted or destroyed. It's not easy to have a comeback in those type of situations. So I would recommend to anybody, whether it be law enforcement, whether it be the Archdiocese, or anybody that's looking at somebody, make sure that you have all your facts right before you put somebody on blast. Make sure you have your facts right. Because I'm looking at, see, people were mad at me once before because I supported Tiffany Hinyard out in Dalton, right? She's a former Thornton Township supervisor, whatever, but she still has not been indicted or charged with anything. So people were mad at me because they wanted me to go with the flow. They wanted me to just be the yes man. I'm not your traditional yes man. I'm the guy that's going to speak up on issues, talk about it in a strong way, and then present the facts. So once again, in the universe, I know when I went through some changes back in 2013, a lot of people just fell on the sidelines and didn't stand up and support me. But God supported me all the way. God supported me, so that's why I was able to make a comeback.
but it's hard to make a comeback, my people. You have to be a thoroughbred in order to make a comeback in the world. And I'm grateful that God blessed me with that kind of strength and power within my spirit, body, and soul, if you know what I'm talking about. So I just want to run that by you this morning, because I'm even looking at Donald Trump for a minute, right? You've had several African-American people that support Donald Trump. Hear me clearly. The views on this show are not the views of WVON. Now, check this out. A lot of black folks supported Donald Trump. Now, this guy had 34 convictions, right? This guy had all kinds of mishaps and chaos he created throughout the universe and throughout the world. But with the same people support a black man that's going through those type of changes, with the same people support a black man that has all those issues in their background or issues, period. I see a lot of hypocrisy within politics, just to be honest with you. You hear me? I see a lot of hypocrisy in politics, because, to be honest with you. You hear me? I see a lot of

0: family. And rest in peace, Miss Dolly Parton, my mom.
1: Dolly Parton passed away. You know, I never met her, but I heard a lot of good things about her through other entertainers saying she was definitely a real solid lady.
0: Oh, 100%. That's what I heard. And she, her earlier years, she wasn't too bad on the eyes either.
1: Dolly Parton, okay. All right. I got you.
0: A white chick, you know.
1: What's a song? What was one of her songs? I never really followed her music. Can you recall any song that she made that went platinum or something like that?
0: Oh, a lot of her stuff. Was that Jolene, Working 9 to 5.
1: My man, that's right. I remember that one.
0: One with Kenny Rogers, she had a lot of cuts, man. So what I'll say about the allegation piece.
1: You don't follow Flager.
0: So Father Flager has done a lot, you know, for the black community. He's also had a tumultuous relationship with the Archdiocese and, you know, the new appointments and, you know, they were not really, you know, hit his back and stuff like that.
1: Why do you think they studied coming at him with these 30-year-old allegations and everything? Even though he's withstood the allegations, he's been reinstated several times. Do you believe it's time for him to break away from the Archdiocese and just do his own thing? Because it's kind of crazy because apparently they don't have all their facts together when the allegations are coming about.
0: They have very inconsistent policies. A lot of the times they let some of these sexual deviants move parish to parish, and a lot of these children, you know, have been molested and never get no closure.
1: Yeah, because we have to think about the victims as well. That's correct. Yeah. Because what happens a lot of times, people overlook the victims, especially if you're coming from 30 years ago, and it's sad, but it's a reality. Okay.
0: They put dirt on Father Clement's name, the black clergy, you know, all during his life and when he passed, you know, allegations came out and during, you know, and stuff like that. And,
1: yeah, I remember that about Father Clement's.
0: It was unfounded, but you have to investigate it. With the president, it was different. I mean, this person said, "My daughter's hot. If she wasn't my daughter, I would date her."
1: Oh, you're talking about Trump?
0: Yeah.
1: Well, see, the thing about Trump, Chris, let me say this quickly here, and I said it already during this show. I don't believe that certain black folks, and the black folks I'm talking about, they know who I'm talking about, but they support a black man with all those issues, character flaws, you know, for president of the United States. I find it very hypocritical. That's all I'm saying. And it, to me, it's crazy. It's disrespectful because it's just always a double standard when it comes down to black folks supporting one another with the same issues that some of our, you know, other people may have, in other words. All right.
0: Yeah. Well, the people, the American people were warned what type of candidate this person would be, like the last time he was president, with how he handled the coronavirus, the loss of jobs, the economy, and then round two, it's even more devastation. And the people voted for him versus voting for, I guess, a female who had policies. And then now you ask the people you voted for him, what will you get out of your vote with the war going on, with the spending $3 billion
1: now, but
0: a day.
1: I want you to answer my question, though. Would black folks support a black person with those type of character flaws? That's what I want to ask you.
0: Some would, some won't. I would say that, brother. Probably, you know, we're not a monolith, but I would say some would, some wouldn't. You know, people with character flaws, they might have a singular motive to vote for the person. And some vote for, hey, I like the guy, I'm going to stick with him. Yeah. But, you know, like I said, the people were forewarned. And then round two is like giving somebody your car keys and they wreck your Cadillac last time. Then you, man, let me get the car keys again. Let me try it again. And that's even worse, brother.
1: All right.
0: Even
1: worse.
0: You, bro. Thank you very much for the time. Shout out to the WVM family, brother.
1: Yes, sir. All right, Brother Chris. Peace and blessings to you and your family. All right.
0: You all as right. Well. Good, brother.
1: Got you. Yeah. And I want to pay tribute to my brother Trey, who passed away as well. He's a blues man, Brother Trey. And then I want to, so my topic today, everybody, I'll take some more calls in a minute. My topic today is, would African American people support an African American person that has been

0: you know, like being investigated or with several allegations on that person for higher level office or support that person in general. That's what I want to talk about today, this morning. So let me get Brother Andre on. Good morning, Andre.
1: Hey, good morning to you, Brother T.O. Yeah, thank you for breaking bread again this morning. It's always a pleasure to get up in the morning with you, brother. So I'm going to say this. I'm going to go all the way back to Cardinal Bernardine when he was accused of something, right?
0: So Cardinal Bernardine was accused of something before?
1: So yes, he was.
0: Okay.
1: And so, to answer your question, I think it depends on the personality. Father Flager has a charismatic personality, and a lot of people liked him, including the Honorable Minister Louis Farrakhan, Jesse Jackson.
0: Right.
1: A lot of people liked him. So that's what determines whether somebody supports you or not is your character. And if you charismatic. Now, if you had the personality of a Harold Washington, you was a QE, yeah, people going to support you because people love Harold Washington. So that's what's going to determine that. It depends on the personality of the person. But in addition to that, T.O., let me say this, man. When I said I go back to Cardinal Bernardine, you a man of God. I'm a believer in God.
0: For sure.
1: And I do think that certain things are scientifically correct. So when the Bible says be fruitful and multiply and let every man have his wife, that makes me look at this Catholic Church about forbidding these priests for having wives to begin with. See, that's where the problem lies in that, and that thing need to be overhauled. Why is that everything else in the world changes, but yet the archdiocese don't change? They can avoid a lot of this stuff by allowing these men to have wives and girlfriends because that's what God intended. Yeah, I mean, I ain't trying to throw no shade on nobody,
0: yep.
1: But according to the scripture that I know, that I understand.
0: So what you're saying, I was raised Catholic, right? My grandparents had me going to, you know, they raised me Catholic, actually. So I'm still Catholic, to be honest with you. So you saying that the priest should be allowed to marry, just marry, be in a relationship or whatever the case, that's what you're saying?
1: Yeah, that's what I'm saying, because when you put listen, T.O., I'm going to talk with you from the spiritual as a man to man. As a man to man, whether you thinking about a woman or not, you get up in the morning, you have an erection. So how can you have a organization that says that you can't have a wife? What are you going to do when you wake up in the morning with those erections? If you can't have a wife, you can't have a girlfriend.
0: Well, I believe, I must admit, like I say, I truly agree with you, to be honest with you. So a man was born, in my opinion, now these are not the views of this show on VON. It's not the views of the station, put it like that. But I do truly believe a man should be with a woman, and whatever the case may be, that's just the way nature planned it, right? But at the same time, you know, I agree. The only thing I can tell you is I agree with you, because a man, especially a young man, and you don't have no access to no women, you're trying to be like in the spirit. Some men can do it, which I really salute men that can do that, but I don't think we were born to necessarily not have a woman with us, you know, something like that, okay?
1: Yeah.
0: And I'm just saying that way because it's kind of, we're talking about the priesthood now, right? Then see, back in the medieval times, you know, they used to castrate men, you know that, right? They had the monks, and they would actually take away their genitals and stuff so they could be on security for, like, the monarchs and all that. You know what I'm talking about back in that era?
1: Yeah, I know exactly what you're talking about. You're talking about them eunuchs that they were.
0: The eunuchs, there you go. You got the right name. That's right.
1: Back in the day.
0: Yeah.
1: But see, it's just like, I mean, how can you have, you know, number one, Keo, it's unfair and it's unnatural to tell a man to go without sex, go without a woman for 30 and 40 years. That's unnatural.
0: Yes, sir.
1: And it's
0: yes,
1: unfair.
0: Sir.
1: And it goes against God. So I put the blame on the archdiocese that, look, y'all need to come up off of this stuff. If you're a man, God created you with the desire to have sex. So how you going to just take that away with some man-made stuff?
0: Well, let's flip the script just for a minute, Andre. Now, I want to put out a clear message here. Now, it comes down, see, Father Flager's a personal friend of mine. I want to say that. And I'm grateful and I'm happy to see he came through the allegations, whatever the case may be. But anybody that touches a child or underage child, to me, is really, really, like, at an all-time low. Nobody should ever put their hands sexually on a child. Some of us take that to the most serious level, where we can't really comprehend the mindset of an individual like that, because it's really damning. I'm trying to say it in a certain way because I'm on the air. It just, to me, it's not that serious, man. It's not that serious for you to get no sexual pleasure by messing with an underage child, bro. I just can't. Right. I can't dig it. No kind of way. All right.
1: No, me either, man. And another example is this here, T.O. Them brothers that's in jail, they can't have no women, and they rape boys. It's the same flavor. If the prison would allow them brothers to have conjugal visits up in there, then you probably wouldn't have them.
0: Now, we're pushing for conjugal visits for the brothers that are locked up,
1: man,
0: without a doubt.
1: It needs to happen, man. It needs to happen because it's unnatural. It is meant for men and women to cohabitate with one another.
0: Well, I want you to answer my question before you get out of here, Andre. So would members of the black community, including elected officials, stand next to a black man that has those type of allegations or issues in their background? What are your thoughts about that?
1: I personally would stand by him depending on his character. Like I say, I'll go back to what I say. If it was a Harold Washington that was falsely accused, I would stand by Harold Washington because I like him. And there was allegations about Harold Washington. There were rumors going around that said that he liked boys. But you know what? I didn't care. I loved Harold Washington. As long as he didn't take advantage of nobody and it was at a free will, I had no problem with that.
0: Okay.
1: But look, if you got a good person, just like you, T.O., you think people would support you? I'd support you, man.
0: No, I think
1: because
0: people would support me.
1: You well liked.
0: It's a thin line, bro. Brother Andre, I'm a solid guy, but it's a thin line because allegations can destroy a person's character and they can just assassinate you, and the media can assassinate you without really doing all due diligence investigating what's going on. And it's hard as hell to make a comeback. It's one of the roughest things in the world. I wouldn't wish it on anybody.
1: Yeah, well, you know, black people have been had character assassination for the longest. They character assassinate, especially Trump, to what he did with Barack Obama. He's been assassinating his character. They put pictures of Hakeem Jeffries with the hat on and with the sombrero and stuff. So, I mean, black people know more about character assassination than anybody.
0: Yes, for
1: sure.
0: Let me make it clear.
1: I respect Father Michael Flager. I like Father Michael Flager. Yeah. I have nothing against him personally. It's the archdiocese and their policies that I disagree with because it's contradictory to the Bible.
0: So why do you think the archdiocese continues to put him place him on leave without doing due diligence? Like I said, obviously this has happened a few times, but it comes back the same every time. So that means they're not really like doing their investigative work on the front end, without a doubt.
1: Well, they could be jealous of him because of his large black following. You got to think about it from that aspect. Father Flint got a large black following, and some people jealous with that. And they feel like the people maybe have made him a god rather than actually the one that they're supposed to be praying to. I guess I could put it like that. But they jealous of his black following. Father Flavor got tall support in the black community.
0: Yes, he does.
1: And they could be jealous of that. And if you think about it, that's why they put him back in there, because of the pressure from them black folks over there.
0: Okay.
1: The black folks
0: okay.
1: over at that church. Ray Sam, but
0: that's fair. That's a good assessment.
1: I got nothing against Father Flager. It's just unnatural to you. You got a dog. You think you ain't supposed to let that boy dog go out and mate with the female dog? That's a tough one.
0: Without a doubt. Because I can just use myself. I don't want to use nobody else as an example. See, I would never be a preacher because I love the ladies. Don't get me wrong. I'm not as young as I used to be, so I'm not out here no bad way. But I'm not going to play with God. See, you never get me to be a preacher because I'm straightforward, right? I like the ladies. Not all the ladies. Don't get me wrong. But I'm the kind of guy you can't put me in them kind of situations because I'm more straightforward. So I don't know about nobody else. And it's okay. Well, I remember I posted some pictures of some ladies on my social media. Decent women. They weren't like naked or nothing like that, but I had people commenting saying, why am I posting pictures of pretty women on my Facebook page? I'm a grown man. I can do that. I don't want nobody to start thinking I'm a perfect guy. You know, I'm not trying to be perfect, but if you love the ladies, I'm not overly like loving nothing, but I just love pretty African-American women. So what can I do? All right.
1: No, it's like Albert King, like the blues man. I think it was Albert King made that song. He said, after all, I didn't make myself. God put these instincts in us, man. We're supposed to be with a woman. We're supposed to have a companion.
0: Yeah.
1: And if the archdiocese is stepping on God's word by saying you can't have a wife or one, that's a religion. And I'm sorry, I couldn't belong to that. If you tell me I can't have a wife, I would know right away. I would use my discernment. I say, no, something wrong with this picture.
0: Now, plus, Andre, you got some fine beautiful African-American women here in the universe. I'm talking about finer than you can really describe in some cases.
1: And you know what?
0: All right. And intelligent like, as well. The intellectual also. I don't want to just look at the physical part of it. Intellectual black women, business black women. So it's not just about the looks.
1: I'm gonna say this right quick, because not only do I like to call and talk, I love to listen to all of the callers' points of view too. So I'm gonna just make this quick point.
0: Yeah.
1: We didn't put that design in ourselves, and that's is like the folk ops used to sing, that's the way nature planned it. And also Albert King said, after all, I didn't make myself. So you figure, when you talk about these fine women out here, God gave that woman that beautiful body and those beautiful breasts, and it ain't just to rear children, because long after a woman has children and she's 50, 60 years old, she still look attractive. You still want to be with that
0: there's
1: woman.
0: No doubt about it.
1: You yes, still want to be yes, with that sir. Woman after she can't even have kids no more. So God didn't make the breasts and the behind go away after she had kids, and he didn't make the womb go away after that kid. After the woman had the kids and she gets 50, 60, she still look beautiful, because you still supposed to cohabitate. That's it for me, brother.
0: Thank you, brother. It's always a blessing talking to you, Andre, all right?
1: Yes, sir. And shout out to Father Michael Flager. Thank you, Tio.
0: For sure. All right. So that's cool there. So once again, my good people, we're talking about with black folks support a black person that had all kinds of allegations in their background or issues, the way they support other. I see a lot of politicians stepping up, which they should. And I want to make this clear. And I'll say this for the last time. The views on this show are not the views of WVON. I respect Father Flager myself. He stood up with me when I went through some changes many years ago. So it's not, I'm not here to knock him at all, because I know he's a solid guy. I'm just tired of the people steady coming up with stuff about him or against him. One of my good friends, Jack Bobo, saying that black priest Father George Clements, who wanted to adopt a child, had a backlash, but overcame, just as Father Flager has done so. So people do overcome. It's just bad. Think about Michael Jackson for a minute. When Michael Jackson was, there were some allegations on Michael Jackson, and I think it really depressed Brother Michael Jackson, and he couldn't really overcome it. He started going through some changes because he loved the kids and everything. According to Michael, nothing was ever proven about Michael. I don't know him. I'm just speaking on some of the allegations that were out there. So it definitely takes a toll on people when you put allegations on everybody out here, right? And then when you put on top of that jealousy, envy, and all that crazy stuff, it becomes chaotic for people. So let me get Brother David on the line, and then I'll get to you, Brian, in a minute. Good morning, David.
2: Hey, good morning, T.T.
0: All right, what's happening with you?
2: Hey, welcome back. You've been away for a minute.
0: Now, I was on last week and the week after last. We just started a little later, but I've been on for the last 2 or 3 weeks.
2: Oh, okay. Back to the subject. Father Flager. Yeah. What do we want, man? What actually do we want from this this ordeal that went down?
0: If I was Father Flager, I would file a lawsuit. You know, I'm just going to put it out there. These are just my thoughts. If I was him, I would become very tired of these, you know, these types of situations steady coming up against me, and I would file a lawsuit. That's what I would do, and then that might bring an end to it once and for all. All right, once and for all, it may bring an end to all this BS with him. And then I would break away from. It's hard because he's a priest. You know, he's been with the Archdiocese forever and a day, and he has mad support. Father Flager has done a whole lot for our people over there. I mean, whole lot. So I would actually file a lawsuit to bring an end to all this here mess. That's what I would do.
2: Well, you know, like Mama say, hold up, child, dry your eyes and quit crying. What are you crying for? What do you want? What's wrong? Why don't we ask him? Okay.
0: Yeah, I plan to get him on the show one day to talk about some other topics in regards to the gun violence in Chicago, and what are some of the plans of for St. Sabina over there in the Auburn Gresham community. But he's fed the community. He's hosted peace tournaments. He's done a wonderful job speaking out against the gun industry and all that stuff. And as a matter of fact, I mean, he's a solid guy, you know. But understand this now. Let's be real here. You can be solid and still have some flaws. Because nobody's perfect. I just want to be clear about that, because we've had many stories out there of people that were solid on the outside, but on the inside, they may have issues like a lot of us may have. So I don't want to just put no. See, one thing about me, I don't put no man or woman on no pedestal. See, I look up to God. I'm not the guy that's going to be like singing nobody's praises other than God. Okay. That's just the way I feel about my life. I'll respect another man, but no, I'm not putting you on no pedestal. All right.
2: Right. Hey, T, back on track.
0: Yes.
2: Hey, man, you know what I would like? I would like a letter of that apology that Pope Leo said from actually having taken part in the enslavement of black people from
0: Africa. Okay.
2: I like a letter. Since you're a Catholic, you think you can give me one of those letters or something?
0: Well, I don't know, Pope Leo. I'm going to tell you something about reparations. Then we get all the way back on track here. Father Flager stood up for reparations as well, which we need everybody in the whole country to stand up for reparations. I think we should. I know the mayor met with the Pope. I believe that the mayor should talk to him about
2: it. Did he get any copies? I want a copy, man, you know, for my offsprings.
0: Okay.
2: That's what I would like.
0: Now, that makes sense to me because reparations is due to our people. Some people don't want to really think about it because you even have some sophisticated African-American so-called leaders that frown upon the question of reparations. I've seen it with my own eyes as if we don't deserve it or something like that. I've said it many times before. It's going to take a massive effort in order for us to secure reparations. I'm talking about on a universal level, right? There were some numbers that was floated around that every African-American person would get. This is just hypothetical, $350,000. Then you got some so-called political leaders that want to stand in the front of the reparations movement as if they want to dictate where, how the money should be spent, what it should go to. I think they need to move on out the way. And if it's $350,000, if you can show that you come from a lineage of people that were forced into chattel slavery here in the United States, you know, $350,000 is okay. And then we shouldn't have to pay no taxes after that. And then we should be able to get some benefits, free college for African-American people throughout the whole universe at any college you would like to go to. Those are just some of my thoughts. Okay, Brother David?
2: Okay, Chief Voice. Now, African-Americans ain't going to get no reparations. You know why?
0: Talk to me.
2: Because one of the richest men in this country called himself an African-American, which is Elon Musk. Now, why would you give reparations to one of the richest men in the world, reparations? He's an African-American.
0: So wait a minute. Huh? You say Elon Musk. When did he call himself African-American?
2: That's what he goes up under the title.
0: He's from South Africa, right?
2: Yeah, and he's African-American. So see, that's not our title, man. We ain't getting no reparations as long as we keep saying African-American.
0: What should the title be, bro?
2: Go back to where we started. Negro, baby. Negro. If it ain't Negro, it's Native Black.
0: Okay, and then go back to Negro. Let me say this, brother David, on behalf of apartheid, what people don't understand is that, man, it's deep, man. I've done some research on the history of South Africa all the way back down to Shaka Zulu, how he organized all the warring tribes over there. But he was taken out by some of his own people because he became a little bit too diabolical, according to the research, right? But the reason I'm mentioning this is because Elon Musk is from South Africa. And what's crazy is that if you ever had a chance to visit, it's a majestic country, man. I mean, it's beautiful in South Africa, right? But you got a lot of squalor going on in Johannesburg, a lot of murders going on in Johannesburg. And it's crazy because a lot of the world's natural resources, you can find them in the continent, on the continent of Africa. But a lot of the people do not control the resources, so outsiders come in and exploit the land, right? So Elon Musk is a trillionaire, and I don't know everything about him. You know, I'd love to sit down and talk to him one day and just pick his brain because I believe he was privileged. He got privileged, so he probably shouldn't be calling himself. He's calling himself African-American, you saying,
2: yeah,
0: David?
2: Yeah, that's what you just said. He's from Africa, man. So he's in America now. He's African-American. Brother, that's not our title. That's not our...
0: I got you. So go back.
2: Negro or Native Black, man.
0: Yeah. Foundational Native Black or Negro. I got it.
2: So let's get it. I got to go feed the cat, T.
0: My man, take care of yourself. Appreciate
2: you, man. Thanks for talking.
0: Much respect. So everybody calling in, let's just understand what I'm talking about here. I appreciate that conversation with Brother David because it's tricky, right? It's real tricky out here when it comes to our people. I wish we were more unified, but what I've experienced, I'm only talking about my experience in life, it's too much jealousy out here, man, and envy, man. I mean, the jealousy is thick. When it comes to, see, everybody wants to be somebody. So when they're looking at you, thinking that you're doing better than they are doing, then they get to start pointing fingers, trying to assassinate your character and knock you. That's what I think will happen to Father Flager because he's been consistent. Like, I've been consistent. No matter what anybody has to say, Mr. Ceasefire Hardeman, I've been very consistent in the way I talk, my life's work and all that good stuff, right? And see, it's only going to get better with time. So let me take another call on here, Brian. And Anita and Dava, just I'll get to you in a minute. Brian, good morning to you.
3: Hey, good morning. Thanks for taking my call. I ain't going to try to take up as much time.
0: Take your time, brother. We good. Let's have a conversation.
3: You stole part of my thunder when you said Michael Jackson. Michael Jackson is black, right?
0: Yes.
3: People stuck with him. Even white folks stuck with him.
0: For sure.
3: All right. When the Donald Trump thing, and I hope Chris is listening. Reason why people stay with Donald Trump, they feel he caught them charges because he was running. It was to stop him from running for president. In other words, they monitored him, and it worked.
0: Hmm.
3: If he don't run for president, and it was no January 16th, he say he lost fair and square, and he walked away. Do you think he would have caught half of them cases? Be honest.
0: Say that one. You say do I believe he would have caught all those cases?
3: When he lost it, if he would have came out and said, "I lost the 2020 election fair and square. I'm going away. Good luck to the next administration." Do you think he would have caught all them cases?
0: No, probably not. Yeah, I might agree with you on that. Yes,
3: that's why people voted for him. And Chris always say Donald Trump ain't do nothing for black people, and I say the Negro. When he closed the border, don't you think that helped us?
0: You know, the thing about it, we understand we supposed to be a country made of laws, right? Everybody should abide by the law. That's the way it should be. But some people get the exception.
3: 20 million people pouring over the border unlawfully. That's an invasion.
0: I agree with you on that, without a doubt.
3: And Donald Trump stopped that. So don't you think that helped us in this country?
0: It definitely helps the country to a degree, but you got some liberal-minded people that think otherwise.
3: To me, liberal didn't turn into socialism. Mm-hmm. You got a lot of people coming to these colleges who didn't grow up in America, and they taking over in offices. They didn't grow up with American values like me and you.
0: No, I'm with you 1,000%, and I understand. I've spoken about it on several occasions. It just seems like, I say this all the time, let me just put it out there. If the country of Africa was on the borderline of the United States, like Mexico, do you think that people would be so lenient towards African people crossing the border? I say that all the time. They'll probably be sending them back, like, as soon as they cross over, they send them right back.
3: That's the way I think, anyway. Well, they flew a bunch of Haitians in.
0: They just sent them back.
3: The problem is you got an elite who wanted cheap labor at all costs. And Donald Trump then got the working class people in this country. So they needed new voters. And then you look at them cities where you at and up north, they losing population. So the Democratic Party panicked and they needed new population up there at all costs.
0: All right.
3: So that's why they got in. So to me, that helped us to a certain extent.
0: Gotcha. It pays to keep the black community divided, you see, because while we're divided, everybody else is benefiting off a lot of the work our forefathers put in, okay?
3: Well, the division come in, half of the Democratic Party is going socialist. Know what I'm saying? They done lost all their American values. They know that's why a lot of your working class people are getting up out of there. If you notice the mayor, he always talks about affordable housing. He's not even talking about job markets anymore. It's about affordable housing, about people who, for some reason, can't pay their way.
0: All right.
3: But thanks for hearing me, though.
0: My man, appreciate you calling in. Like I said to everybody, I do my best to take all the calls. I have a lot of callers still waiting to get in with me this morning. Thank you, Brother Brian. All right, here we go. That's my topic, brothers and sisters. Here we go. Jalen, good morning to you.
4: Hey, good morning to you, Brother Hardman.
0: What you got? What's your question, bro?
4: You're on the air.
0: No
4: question. No question. I just, just got to make a comment with you about the show that I love. Keep watching you, supporting you in my radio station. You've done the best good that you've encouraged me a lot from gun violence.
0: Yeah, we're doing our best. The violence and erupters out here, hitting the streets, mediating conflicts, working with high-risk individuals, doing everything we can to support victims and working to service the community at large. And God has blessed me to be consistent with my type of work that I do. And I stay in my lane. I ran for governor before. I just want to put that out there. And I did pretty good. All praise due to God. We captured about 28.1% of the state vote. And the people supported me, right? So I want to thank all the people that voted for me, I must admit. I ran twice, but it's hard when you're running against you know, big money people. It's just high. See, to run for higher level office, you need at least, I'm talking about if you want to run for mayor, you need about $3 million to $4 million. Running for governor, you need, especially if you're running against billionaires and stuff, you're going to need some money to compete with them. But I'm the kind of guy, you give me $5 million, I'm your governor. $5 million, I'm your mayor. Because I know how to talk to the people, reach the people. I just need the money to get out there. But I'm not running for office. I want to make that clear. This is not a political show. The views on this show are not the views of WVON. But you need that money. And it's not cool, because if you don't have that money, it's hard for you to really get the job done. Because right now, in the city of Chicago, in my opinion, you need somebody with some strong backbone that's going to make a decision and stand on it when it comes down to public safety. A lot of people's concerned about their political careers. They don't want to take the necessary actions to make Chicago the safest city in the United States. Because it's always about the numbers game. The numbers are lower from last year to this year. I get all that. But at the same time, we need to get homicides under 100. Here in Chicago, we need to really, really set forth a strategy to get homicides under 100. Then we could talk about something, all right? So I want to thank you for your call, brother. I want to thank you there. Let me get Sister Anita on. Then I'll get to you, Dava Lewis, and Brother Chris in a minute. Good morning, Anita.
5: Good morning. Can you hear me?
0: I'm doing good. Good to hear from you.
5: Okay. I wanted to say maybe they don't want Pope Leo and Father Flager to get together, because you know they tried to put Father Flager out before, I think, when he was supporting Jeremiah Wright. And
0: yeah, Father Flager is the guy that speaks up for the underdog, then he speaks up for his comrades, and people don't like that sometimes, because I'm the same way. I speak up, you know, and a lot of times you get criticized, but it's all right. It's okay. Remember, Judas turned on Jesus.
5: Well,
0: okay? You got a lot of Judases out here in the universe.
5: I'm proud that Pope Leo went, I guess he went to the school district that I attended in high school. At least he was in that area.
0: Yeah.
5: Thorn Ridge.
0: Okay.
5: So he should know a whole lot of stuff, and maybe they don't want those two together. That's a powerhouse there, and everybody on the earth don't believe in Jesus Christ, okay?
0: Yeah, I understand.
5: Including the Jewish community, so they probably don't want it either. But, you know, he's up against a lot. Whether he did it or not, it's still, they're probably still attacking him unfairly. And he came out to Harvey one time, which is where I attended high school, you know, and I lived with my family, my mother. I think it was Jeremiah Wright, and Minister Farcom was out there, and Father Flager was there. I think he had all three of them, Eric Kellogg.
0: Well, I want you to help me out with something here, Anita, because you are a lady. You're a woman, right? And I don't want to step on nobody's toes, because any victim that has been victimized should have a voice. I want to make that clear. And if you had victims out there, I feel for you. I empathize with you. But why do people wait 30 years to come up, Anita, based on maybe some of your thoughts? Why do people wait so long? Some people.
5: In my family, I was taught not to play house or doctor with boys at 5 and 6 years old. So, you know, my family was protective of me and
0: right.
5: my, you know, men, because that's a consent. Even in Islam, that's a consent.
0: Okay.
5: You're not supposed to not take advantage of somebody that's
0: sure.
5: not able to speak for themselves.
0: Especially when they're young, like 5 or 6. I got that.
5: You can't speak
0: okay.
5: for themselves.
0: Right.
5: And that's what the major offense is. And you may do harm to them. You know what I'm saying? I don't know why they take so long. I guess it's hard to prove. I don't know.
0: Okay.
5: I just know what my family taught me to stay away from, and that's playing with young boys. You know, when I was 5 or 6 years old, I was taught that don't play house and don't play doctor with boys.
0: Understood. Much respect, Anita. I want to thank you for your call, okay?
5: Okay.
0: Appreciate you this morning on Sunday morning here. All right. All right. Sly, good morning to you.
6: Good morning, my brother. How are you?
0: I'm doing pretty good. Good spirit this good. Morning.
6: Good. Let me make a little correction from what I heard.
0: Okay.
6: There's no way possible Elon Musk can identify as African American. He is actually Afrikaner. His family is of Dutch descent.
0: Yeah, they're of Dutch descent, right? That's right.
6: Okay. And
0: Afrikaner, got it.
6: Exactly. And then from Africa, he moved with his mother to Canada.
0: Okay.
6: And then came here on a college visa but he dropped out of Stanford University in his first year.
0: Gotcha.
6: His citizenship is actually questionable because when questioned about it, they say he acquired citizenship. But we know how this administration, truth is their kryptonite.
0: Understood, okay. Understood. And then I have when I thought about South Africa, the history of apartheid, and when Nelson Mandela became the president of South Africa, and then you had Mugabe, that he actually expelled a lot of the Dutch people from over there. Am I correct about that?
6: You are absolutely correct.
0: Right,
6: and,
0: right.
6: You know. And
0: he took the land back over and gave it back to the people. That's what he did.
6: Absolutely. Right. Absolutely. As a matter of fact, he basically did what Mohammed Mossadegh did in Iran, which for the second time, this country has been misled and dragged into some type of conflict over in Iran. But all this started, Iran has had it, and rightfully so, Iran has had issues with the United States since between 1951 and 1953.
0: Yeah, we've done our research on Iran's relationship with the United States. And I always think about Jesse Jackson Sr. I want to mention his name. That brother did a lot of work, in my opinion, that really uplifted humanity. And I believe that he should really continue to get some of the credit he deserves by all the work he put in, okay? Even with the situation. Was that Iran when they took the hostage over there?
6: 1979, November 79. But,
0: you know. Jesse went over and got the brother, yes.
6: Yeah. No. That was Libya.
0: Something happened in Iran as well. Not that I can recall it. Something happened there also, and Jesse stepped up, all right?
6: Okay. Because I do know that he did negotiate the freedom of a brother that was a Navy fighter.
0: Over in Libya. I got you.
6: Over in Libya.
0: Yes, sir.
6: Okay. Yeah, I just had those two mixed up. But, hey, good show, my brother. Good show.
0: Thank you.
6: You're from Detroit.
0: Oh, you calling from Detroit?
6: Absolutely.
0: I appreciate you, man. It means a lot to me. The Motor City. I have a lot of friends in Detroit. All right. A whole lot of friends there. But I appreciate you for sure.
6: Have a good one.
0: Right on. All right. Let's get Sister Dava on here. Dava, good morning to you. Lewis and Brother Chris hanging there. I'll get to you in a minute. Dava, good morning.
7: Good morning. God bless you. Giving all praises to Yahweh. It is time for us to go the right way. T.O., you all got to pay attention. I haven't been on the radio a lot because I've been dealing with the Holy Spirit.
0: Okay.
7: This is a very, very serious spiritual topic. Many people that do not know Yahweh, they do not know who they are. They don't understand what is taking place is already written before we was even born. I want to say this to you. I want everybody that took money to do for organizations and things of that sort, give the money back. God said, Darla, tell them to give the money back. Once you take money to do whatever you got to do, they own you. I don't care who you are, when you are, where you are. That's the division, T.O. This is very serious because it's something about to take place. It's very serious. I'm saying this, I'm a little shaken up because we're not paying attention to what you just said, unity. There cannot be no unity because in the community, because if somebody's taking money, then they are being controlled by whomever. Let me tell you the five things God just showed me.
0: You got gatekeepers in the community, especially in the black community. It goes all the way back to the plantation, the house brother, the field brother, and all that kind of stuff.
7: Yes, sir.
0: And so the gatekeepers, hey, they're doing a good job of standing in front of the gate, I must admit.
7: Right. But God is going to deal with them. But let me just say this to you, too. There's so much going on that is so much that I can't even talk. God said, as a prophetess, as a seer, we got to go back to Yahweh. Let me tell you what I just seen in the spirit. Now, number one, I looked at God and said, I'm going to show you some things, my daughter. You got to let T.O. them know this because T.O., you know what he's doing. Okay, so now somebody, Gaddafi. Remember when Farrakhan went to get that money from Gaddafi?
0: Well, Donna, let me interrupt you for a minute because my topic, I want to stay on topic,
7: okay.
0: Right?
7: Oh, what was your topic?
0: The topic is, would black folks support a black man that's going through the same kind of change that Father Flager had gone through, or some of the issues Donald Trump was dealing with? Would black people support a black man in those type of predicaments? Yes or no?
7: Okay, let me just say this. Please, let me say this. My children went to Holy Angels. My 40 and 50-year-old children went to Holy Angels. That was Father Clemens. Father Clemens was caught up in the same type of
0: thing. I heard about that with Father Clemens.
7: Right. Now, that was like 50 years ago. Now, my youngest son, my grandson, goes to Father Flager Church, which is, his church, his school. Now, his father his father, all eight of his brothers went to Father Flager's school, right? And none of them said anything about that. Now, they all, like, in their 30s, 40s, and 50s.
0: I asked you a question,
7: now,
0: Dava.
7: This is the question. One thing I want to say. Now, this is what I talked to Chinta about. Chinta,
0: would black folks support a black person that is going through those type of changes? Yes or no, Dava?
7: Let me say this to you. In my opinion, I'm not putting down black people, but in my opinion, I'm like, well, why did Father Clemens didn't get off like Father Flager? Now, I'm not saying, I'm not comparing them, but in my opinion, Father Flager had to leave his job and got whatever they said. Now, I was told that he admitted to his wrongdoing with the sexual perverted stuff. Now, I don't know.
0: No, that's but not, I don't want to put that out there because I don't think he ever admitted to anything because we had allegations and nothing was proven on him. So how could he admit to something that wasn't proven on him, dog?
7: Okay, well, let me just say this. I'm going to say this because I asked about this to another news reporter. I asked my sister.
0: There's nothing concrete. That nothing is stuck on him at all. Nothing. Zero.
7: Okay, so I'm going to look it up again myself.
0: Right, but we don't want to put that out in the universe
7: on
0: Father Flager at all.
7: No. But let me just say this. That's what I asked people that knew him, that grew up with him, and that knows him personally. I was never friends of neither one of them, but my children went to both of their schools. Right. So what I wanted to say, I said the same thing in my opinion. Why is it that Father Clemens had to leave his post and never come back? And I don't have none against none of them.
0: Okay.
7: I'm not going to say that either because I don't know who stood up for who. But I said the same thing. There's a difference in both of those situations.
0: Thank you, Dava.
7: I wanted to get to the background.
0: For your call. I appreciate you. Yes, indeed. All right, Lewis and Brother Chris hanging there. I'll get to you right after Lewis. Good morning, Lewis.
8: Good morning, Brother T.O.
0: Yes,
8: Father Clemens, he was acquitted of those charges.
0: Okay, got it.
8: He was acquitted. He died. It was in 2019. They charged him, and within that same year of 2019, I think around about December of 2019, he died.
0: Okay.
8: I think he was about 87 years old.
0: No. See, it takes a lot from a person, especially if you put in your life's work, and all of a sudden an allegation comes about that's not true. It kind of like smears your character, and it makes people look at you. Even though Father Flager has not been convicted or, you know, like charged with any wrongdoing, but it kind of like taints your character a little bit in overall society. And that's why I put this out there for a topic, mainly because I do support Father Flager. I want to go on the record and say that.
8: Yeah, but Father Clemens, they acquitted him. Those charges were, they weren't good. Okay,
0: yeah.
8: And so what we got to be looking at is what's going on right now.
0: Okay.
8: What's going on right now? Why did they drop the charges so soon, you know?
0: Because they didn't have all their facts together, I believe. That's what I believe.
8: No, because it's drawing attention. They don't need that attention. And this is why I say that. Father Clemens, he had Bronzeville. He was over around the Bronzeville area.
0: Okay.
8: Stateway Gardens. Remember where Stateway Gardens was?
0: Yes.
8: I think that's still in like Bronzeville area. I think so. And what's happening right now, they getting ready to redevelop Stateway Gardens.
0: Yeah, without a doubt.
8: They're going to have 500 mixed apartments there. And another thing that's going on in Woodlawn, they getting ready to have
0: $580 million in development, right?
8: Right. And so what's going on, they don't want that attention because what they're trying to do is they're trying to develop, these areas. Father Flager, when I say he's the foundation, he's the spiritual foundation.
0: For sure.
8: They're not looking to get his, to get the area, where he... The parish or whatever.
0: Auburn Gresham area?
8: Yeah. Where they going for Auburn Gresham.
0: Uh-huh.
8: But seeing that he's a spiritual advisor in that community,
0: for sure.
8: They need to get him out the way so that they can develop that too. Because what we're looking at right now is that the black population in Chicago is less than 780,000.
0: Well, it used to be over a million some African American people in Chicago.
8: It was a million. It was 1.1 million in 1970, all the way up to about 2000.
0: Oh yeah.
8: And then it started changing. And then this is the other thing you got to look at. The white population in 1970 was 2.4 million. Right now, today in 2020, it's less than it's about 860,000.
0: That's a real sad number there, because our people used to be we're still a powerhouse in Chicago, but we're divided.
8: Wait.
0: That's the problem.
8: Okay, wait, but this is the developing powerhouse. In 1970, the Hispanic population was about 230,000.
0: For sure, I looked at those numbers. Correct.
8: Okay, now in 2020, it's like 831,000.
0: Oh, they're neck and neck with the African American community right now. We're about 29%. They like 28%, and they go ahead, bro.
8: Oh, okay. We about, like you say, 29%.
0: Exactly.
8: But the Hispanics are about 31%.
0: So they went up a few more percentage.
8: Yeah. They coming up, you know. And so what's happening is that what they not looking at gentrification. This, when they say mixed income, they talking about gentrification.
0: Look here, bro. I'm going to have to take one more call because we're running out of time, right? But I want to thank you.
8: Brother.
0: And I'm going to take that on as a topic one day, okay?
8: Okay. Thank you, my brother.
0: Thank you, Lewis. Yes, indeed. Right. Brother Chris, good morning to you.
2: Hey, Brother Hardiman. I was just responding to Mr. David. Mr. Trump, he took his cases to court, lost in the court of law. He wasn't indigent. He had some of the best legal people. He tried to get the sexual allegation case tossed by the Supreme Court. They said no. And then this immigration policy has been a failure because he has locked up military, had them deported to other countries, and they had to get sent back. I don't see the benefit of the immigration policy to the black community. And also during the in 2024, Ms. Harris and Biden had an agreement, and the Republican senator, he said Trump told them not to sign it because he needed something to run on. And I don't see this immigration policy benefiting the black community, any added wealth, any jobs, because the job situation in America right now is abysmal.
0: What are your thoughts, though, brother, about my main topic? Do you think that African-American people, I don't mean to continue to repeat this, but this is my topic, would support a black man with those type of allegations in their background? Do you think we would support our own people to the level they support other people? That's my main question, Brother Chris.
2: It's probably a 50-50 question.
0: Okay.
2: A 50-50 answer, because as we stated earlier with Father Clements, a lot of people wrote with him into
0: okay,
2: death.
0: That's a good example.
2: Yeah, so probably 50-50.
0: 50-50, got it.
2: Yeah, Brother David was wrong. Mr. Trump had the best legal people and still lost in the court of law that form and tried to take it to the Supreme Court. Thank you, Brother Hardiman.
0: Appreciate you. Yeah, today's show has been a blast, my good people. We've had endless phone calls. The topic was about Father Flager. So it's unanimous that people do support Father Flager. I put up a post on one of my bigger pages, and I kid you not, over 720,000 people viewed my post, and 98% of them were in support of Father Flager. So that says a lot. It speaks in volume. So all I'm saying here today, I want everybody to stay encouraged, stay strong, do not allow nobody to kind of step on your aspirations or your vision to become successful in life, because you got envious people in the world, you got jealous people in the world, and it's really thick in the black community. So you have to have thick skin in order to overcome out here, because when you're doing good, you got everybody looking at you. But as soon as you fall off, something happens, then people, you will see where your real friends are with you, in other words. You know, they call it like the backstabbers, you know, the OJs with the all the people that was backstabbing anybody. They smiled in your face all the time. They want to take your place. Backstabbers. That's what I'm talking about, the backstabbers. So my message today is for all the backstabbers out there. Get yourself some business. Stop knocking people. Get on top of your own business, and then you don't have to worry about pointing fingers at nobody else. When you see somebody steady pointing fingers at everybody else, there's something lacking within that person. Because we're in the United States, we have a chance to get ourselves together to the best of our ability. Don't let life pass you by looking at somebody else. You'll be turned into a skeleton out here, you know, looking at waiting on somebody else to step up and do something for you. So before I get out of here, Tyrone David. Come here, baby. Girl, I wanna make sweet love to you. No time for wasting. There ain't no telling what I'm gonna do. That's Brother Tyrone Davis. Are you in the mood? I just wanna end the show on a real nice positive note. It's been a blast. Thanks to all the callers, all the people on WVON Facebook page. I'm here every Sunday morning from 6 a.m. to 7 a.m. The T.O. Mr. Ceasefire Hardiman Show. I'm one of the most solid men in Chicago and throughout the United States. 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Peace. Let's straighten it out. All righty. Let's straighten it out. And it's been a good show. It's been a blessing.

0: Saturday, September 5th at 6 p.m., the Cougars take the fight on the road. 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
2: It's Rufus Williams. 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
6: 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It's Inspirational Perspective with Linnell Harris on Chicago's Essential Storyteller, WVON.

0: Welcome to Inspirational Perspective with Coach Lanelle Harris. I'm your host, Adele Lafasciola, and today we're exploring why successful people do things that seem counterintuitive and illogical. Sometimes the right decision doesn't look like the obvious one. And Coach Lanelle begins by exploring divine guidance, including a powerful lesson found in Proverbs 14 and 12, and King Solomon's warning about trusting what simply seems right.
1: Why successful people do things that seem, that word seem we're going to come back to. This is why it's got to be more than one episode, because I'm like, all right, if we're going to look at what's counterintuitive and what feels illogical, then there's these other things that we have to look at, like that seemed right to me. Because then you're like, That's one of the reasons why many of us are in the shape we're in, because it seemed right. Which brings up the meditation for this morning, which is Proverbs 14 and 12 from King Solomon himself. Now, if you know anything about me, you know Proverbs is one of my favorites, absolute favorites. And one of the reasons it's my absolute favorites is because I hated it when I was young, because my father used to make us read it, right? Like, Dad, we'll go outside. Before you go outside, read a chapter in Proverbs. Let's sit down and read it. I'd be like, this guy, right? It's like, now the crazy part is then you get older and then all these Proverbs are in your head. And so I'm incredibly grateful for that. And then it turns out to be one of my favorite books, because then as an adult, when I read it, I'm like, whoa, this is packed with wisdom, as we know. So Proverbs 14 and 12, that comes from King Solomon. There is a way that seemeth, there's that word again, seem. So we're going to get into that. There is a way that seemeth right unto a man or woman, but the end thereof are the ways. There's the word way again. So two times way, right? So there's a way which seem right. We're going to get underneath that word right too. What does that mean? Unto a man or a woman. But the end thereof are the ways of death. Whew. Now you could read that real quick and keep going, or you can read that real slow and get stuck if you follow. Now, if you know anything about me, when I hear the word death, the end thereof are the ways of death, I go, well, I don't want that. So then let me backtrack a little bit. So then I backtrack and it was like, but it seemeth right. So wait a second. That means that there's a way that I would go that actually seems right to me that could end my demise, my ruin. And we're going to get underneath the Hebrew meaning of these words. Because if I'm going to talk about why successful people do things that seem counterintuitive, we first need to understand, why does it seem counterintuitive? Well, it seems counterintuitive because the way that I would do it, the way that I think I should do it, the way that I think is right, ain't. So then that means that the right way is likely counterintuitive, or is something I normally wouldn't choose. Like the average mind wouldn't choose it. Which then means that, I mean, I think we can all say that success or successful people aren't average. Can we agree on that? Okay, so if we can agree on that, then that means that to be successful means that I have to be above or

And this is why I said I'm just going to have to slow the whole series down, because this will be the premise, ultimately, of this series. And there's a few other things that come to mind, like as I was thinking about this particular verse, Proverbs 14 and 12, right? There's a way that seems right unto a man, but the end thereof is death. Then the other scripture that popped into my mind is, in all thy ways, acknowledge him, and he will direct thy path, right? So then it's like, okay, that's another reason why I shouldn't necessarily think that I know the right way to go ever. And that's been my 2026, like that has been my spiritual goal, like surrender, surrender, surrender, you know, as intelligent as you think you are, sir. How can you, you know, just pause and pray and ask and get divine guidance, spiritual guidance, right? And man, let me tell you, already it's worked out in ways that on simple things, right, that are just improving my life. But then that's what brings to mind, right? So there's a way that seems right into a man, but the way thereof is death. And it's like, okay, in all thy ways acknowledge him, and he will direct thy path. Well, that's a circle, right? And what King Solomon is saying is, probably want to get divine guidance. Now, so let's get underneath this, right? Because King Solomon, he packs a lifetime of warning into one verse. Like, and this is literally, this series is going to be grounded in this verse. And so the first thing I want to do is break it down. So let's go underneath the English and let's get to the original Hebrew. And let's trace this, like each of these words or the concepts, back to its Latin root, the etymology, and also like what it means in Hebrew, word by word, and how Solomon was thinking about this when he wrote it, right? Or when a scribe wrote it, because he was a king, so likely a scribe wrote it down. These are the writings of Solomon, or these are the sayings of Solomon, whatever it might be. Okay, so here's the word breakdown. There is a way. So way. In Hebrew, the word way is derek. And this is not just a path. When we think about this is the way home, we think about road home, path home. But this is not just a path or a single decision. What he's talking about, when you look at this word derek, it means your trend. Right? Like this is not just one choice. This is the way you live life. The way that you lead life is another way to say it. It is the direction that you consistently and constantly actively walk. And your entire journey, your whole course of life is pretty much your systems and beliefs, your behaviors, everything you live out every day, like your tendencies, like that's what he's talking about here. Right. So not just a choice you make, but like your tendencies. And I think this is important because for almost all of us, like we have tendencies because we believe them tendencies are OK. These tendencies, they actually protect me. These tendencies are how I move through life. Right. And then so what Solomon is saying is there is a way, there are tendencies that you have, there are ways of being that you have, that seemeth, let's check out that word, right? Yashar. And so yashar means that seemeth, it appears or it looks like the right way. So it has the appearance or reality of being right. So that word is a big word too. And you're looking at your path and you're perceiving it as correct, like it seems right, but your perception and the actual truth are two different things. Now the scary part is what he's saying is you don't see it to the end. So that's the scary part. So then let's go to this word right. So what does Solomon mean when he says that seemeth right? There is a way that seemeth right unto a man. So right, the word right in Hebrew is yashar, and yashar means

0: straight. It means level. So think of a carpenter, right? Leveling, like something that's level. So in carpentry, if I'm hanging a shelf, before I make the final cut or the final hole, I want to make sure that it's level. Because if I don't make sure that it's level, then I got holes in the wall, I put the shelves up, and then I see that it's not true. It's not right, right? I can't put anything on the shelf because it slides down. Now, I want us to think about our lives. What is it that's just not working in my life? Because could it be that I have done everything I thought was right, but whenever I try to stack it up, it doesn't stay, it slides down. My health, my relationships, my money, my career. Like, you get where I'm going? Like, it just slides down because that's an indicator that maybe it's not level. Maybe it's not right. So I need to back up and actually say, what brand new choices do I need to make, right? What counterintuitive choices do I need to make? What illogical choices? Because I'm not where I am because I made what I thought were illogical choices. I am where I am because I made what I thought were logical choices. Like, and that's all of us. And so maybe somewhere I messed up and I don't want to get to the end and realize, oh my goodness, this shelf was all 45 degrees. This is why everything in my life continued to slide. So Yashar, right. It looks straight from where I am. Dr. Jan Salmon did some research on human beings when they're lost. And when a human being is lost in a forest or in a thicket where, you know, they can't see the sun or the stars, they literally walk in circles. And so they are walking the way that seems right. But walking the way that seems right actually gets them right back where they started. Whew. Okay. Now, here is the part that I think is really, really powerful. We, you know, you got to take a look at this because he says, there is a way that seemeth right unto a man. So if I look at this unto a man part, a way that seemeth right unto a man, then what he's really saying is from my personal perspective, right? That's why there's wisdom in counsel, outside counsel. Because from my perspective, it looks straight. But then you ever notice, like, I'm like, is it straight? Like, you're trying to put something up. Is it straight? Is it straight? They like, no. Go up a little bit to the right. And you're looking, you're like, okay, you can't see. Like, you have to ask because you're too close to it. Is it straight? Is this right? So what if one of the hacks to life was to question everything that you see and ask yourself, is it straight? Is it right? And not rely on yourself, but rely on outside counsel. Now, somebody might say, man, I don't trust nobody like that. And then I would say, well, the outside counsel that I rely on happens to be the Word of God, right? And then people who are grounded in that, I allow them to counsel me. But what Solomon is saying, the wisest man in the world, is like, you need outside counsel. And if you're not getting outside counsel, I can promise you that more than likely things are crooked. And you may not realize it until the end. Whew, that's scary. Or you won't realize it till the end, is what he's basically saying. So there is a way that's right unto a man. Or as we look at these words, right? Direct Yashar seemeth, the verb form, right, Yashar, the noun form. So Yashar, direct Yashar, unto a man, but the end thereof, the destination, not where you started, not in the middle, but the consequence, the end thereof is death. Now let's look at that word. In Hebrew, that's mavet. And this is mavet means far more than physical death, right? And this is the scary part, because the end thereof means everything came to an end and then I didn't have to pay for it. You kind of say, I didn't know. I won't know. Right. But that's not what Solomon's saying here, because mevet means death in all its forms. So not just physical death, but ruin, decay. Decay takes a long time. So, I mean, think of a life decaying. Separation, spiritual alienation, disconnection from life itself. Like you're alive, but you're disconnected. And so every kind of emptiness that pulls away from a fulfilled life, that is what mevet means. So it's deeper than just death, right? So as I was, and this is why I say this has got to be a series, because as I was like meditating on the scripture, I started thinking to myself, all right, first thing with Linnell, where do you think you are right? In a whole lot of places, let me tell you, right? I think, and by the way, like, I'm the first one to say, boy, I can justify anything. How do I know I can justify anything? Because I'm a human being. And if you're human like me, you can justify anything too. And so that is what I would say. The biggest problem that we have as humans is that I can look at something, and if it serves me, then I can figure out how to make it right. This is what we're crafty and good at. And by the way, stick with me. Like, this part is worth it. This part is triggering, I can promise you. Right? This is why I'm just using myself right now. I'm being very... Now, if you out there, you saying, that ain't me, you need to be careful. I'm just saying, all of us, like every last one of us, are in denial about something and believe we're right about something that we are absolutely wrong about. Every last one of us. That's what it means to be human. We're flawed. That's why we need a perfect creator.
1: If what seems right isn't always right, then how do we know which path to take? Coach Danielle challenges comfort logic and introduces the principle of discernment, learning to look beyond what feels obvious and recognize what is truly aligned with the right outcome.
0: I want you to sit with this. So, it seems right, feels logical, looks safe, feels familiar. Everybody else is choosing it. If it gives me some relief, I feel comfortable. I don't feel any level of rejection. I don't have to be patient, and it seems certain. I don't have to experience uncertainty. But what Solomon is saying is like, yeah, no, that's not the right way. And that way leads to mavet, ruin. And so what if it's the death of my purpose, like my reason for being? That's scary. What if it's the death of the courage I need to push, the discipline, my health, my calling, my leadership, my marriage, my financial freedom, my spiritual authority? Like, and this is the question I want us to be asking. One, does this seem right? And have I done the outside checks? Two, where does this road lead? If I can't see it, am I relying on myself or divine authority? And three, am I willing to change directions based on what I get? So that's the part right there. Because likely what I get is going to be counterintuitive. It's going to be like, well, that doesn't make sense. It's going to be a little illogical. Like, you want me to what? And this is the hard part, right? Like, success requires that I think, or that I'm willing to do the thing that is not common. So if I'm going to do this, then that means I need to start getting my subconscious mind ready for a new way of being. And so last week I was asking the listening audience. I'm like, hey, you know, what are some things that would make to take this show to the next level? One thing you said, give us, you know, give us a meditation, give us an affirmation. Well, you got your meditation. Here's your affirmation. I'm happy and grateful that my life has been transformed. My mind is clear and renewed. My discernment is sharp and my spirit is disciplined as I choose the path that produces wisdom, freedom, and long-lasting fruit in my life. What I want to do is begin to challenge your comfort logic first. Now, in order to challenge comfort logic, then I also have to begin challenging crowd logic. Because most of us feel comfortable making the decision that just about everybody else makes. Because that's, you know, it's just a normal, we're social beings in a social structure. And so what I'm going to do is actually challenge you to begin making decisions from a new place. And what we discussed in the last series, the Survival Mechanism series, is that the human way of making choices is typically from fear, comfort, anxiety, habits, and social conditioning. So we established this. If you've been on the path with me, then you know that as a human being, you are wired to make decisions from a nucleus of fear. Because that's what's in the middle of the survival. And some people are, I don't let fear do that. It's like, you're a human being. I can promise you that if it's a knee-jerk reaction, it's because you're scared. You're scared on almost everything. Yes, sir, brother. I'm talking to you. This man. Yes, sir, brother. I'm talking to you. All right. So then we have comfort logic. Comfort logic says this feels good for now. But notice the for now, right? If we go back to the 14:12, Proverbs 14:12, a path that seemeth right, right? But the ways thereof lead to my death. So then you have crowd logic. You know, this, well, you know, if everybody else is doing this, you know, SpaceX was launching. You buying it, Linnell? It's like, nah, it's too many people. I'm sitting like, nah, I'm not. And then, and now it's lower than what I would have bought it for, right? Well, look at that. Counterintuitive. The crowd logic. Survival. You got survival logic. Choose what protects you from discomfort, right? I don't want to be uncomfortable. I don't want to be rejected. I don't want to go through any level of uncertainty. And I definitely don't want exposure. I definitely don't want exposure. And then you have the success logic. Success logic says, well, let me choose what appears to produce fruit over time. That's the success logic. And then spiritual logic, which is the toughest one because you can't really see it. and this is the logic that I believe is counterintuitive and illogical. It doesn't always make sense, right? And we know that it's based in truth. We know that it's based in wisdom. And most of the time, we also are very clear that it's the will of God. But what happens is if I do that thing, the crowd is going to say, you're crazy, because it doesn't seem logical. So to go back to the crowd logic, right? And I'm not making decisions from the same time horizon as other folks. They're like, well, what you waiting for? And I'm not making decisions from fear. So then other people's fears, right? The crowd's fears or the people I love's fears or those comfort fears are going to be encroaching on me. Because I'm going to be uncomfortable. And hopefully this is making sense, right? And I'm not making decisions from the same assumptions that other people make decisions. So then I'm going to have to hear a lot of times what people are saying, like, are you sure? Are you sure? Are you sure? Especially if I'm in relationship. Are you sure? Are you sure? Honey, are you sure? I think about Abram. Abram in Genesis. I couldn't imagine telling my wife. I couldn't imagine telling Pam. Like, coming home this afternoon saying, we're about to leave and go to another country. Which country? I don't know yet. When we leave it, now. How we gonna get there? I'm not sure. Just pack. Who we taking? Everybody that'll come. Why we going? God told me. And where we going? I don't know. But he did everything that was counterintuitive and illogical. And later when you read in Genesis, the Bible says Abraham was very rich. Very rich. Isn't that interesting? Like, so after he left, he went out and got very rich after doing what seemed counterintuitive and illogical. But he was following a spiritual inclination. And he had to be up against discomfort. I'm sure at some point he had to say, Sarah, stop. We're going. Right? And she's like, oh. So how do you know that, Linnell? Because she was a woman. And I love my ladies, but y'all got questions. So I'm making decisions that don't soothe my appetite for comfort. That's spiritual logic. And so if successful people, especially spiritually successful people, are doing things that seem illogical, that means that they must be loyal to a future and to a vision that other people can't see yet. I've been given a vision. See, this is the important thing about vision. You have the vision, nobody else. Which means that the way that you move in alignment with your vision will seem counterintuitive and illogical to other people. I say it all the time. My late mother supported me in everything. But when I told her I was leaving corporate America, she was almost in tears. What? It didn't make sense to her. But it wasn't supposed to make sense to her. Right? And it didn't fully make sense to me. Because I was like, well, how am I going to replace this income? And I was trying to do the math, and the math wasn't mathing. But I felt in my spirit I was supposed to go. If I'm going to choose the way that is right, the way that is counterintuitive or illogical, but right, then I need to have some level of discernment. And discernment is the ability to look beyond what seems right now and evaluate where a path actually leads, like where this actually goes. Now, remember, I can justify anything. So and in that moment, I had to look at my own justification of how I'm behaving and say, but does this make sense long term? If I behave like this long term, what are the ramifications on my relationship? If I always do what feels comfortable for me with my spouse long term, like what are the ramifications of our relationship? And by the way, as human beings, like, we don't make sense because I want the best relationship, but I want to be comfortable too. But what we're understanding about success is that success requires discomfort. Success requires that I push myself. Success requires some level of sacrifice. But what we want to do, especially like if we look at a relationship, is I want the sacrifice to happen over there. I don't want to sacrifice. You should sacrifice. But I want it to be successful, and it just doesn't work that way because success is counterintuitive and illogical. You do that thing. It doesn't make sense for me to, but I feel like I'm making all the sacrifices and all the compromise. I feel like I am the, and by the way, if you talk to any married couple, you pull them apart, you have a conversation with the spouse on both sides, they both feel the same way. And it's like, well, you probably should lean into that if you want the relationship to be successful, because success is counterintuitive and illogical. And it feels illogical to give and give and give. And I feel like I'm giving. But if he ain't abusing you or she ain't abusing you, like, and if you know there's love, then why not? If you want success. Man. So then if I'm operating in a principle of discernment, I'm asking a different type of question. Like I'm asking, if I take this path, where does this road lead? If I move this way, if I stick with these tendencies, right? Because again, if we go back to the Hebrew meaning of way, if I stick with these tendencies, if I stay here, then where does this lead? Like, where will I end up going? And what I have to watch for is my own reason and justification, because it's reasonable to avoid discomfort. It's reasonable to wait until I feel ready. It's reasonable to follow the crowd. Like, girl, do you know this man is saying such and such and such and such? Like, nah, you don't have to do that. And then I check in with somebody. You know, he don't have to do that. And you're like, see, I don't have to do that. But it's like, no. Like, that's not the external counsel. What does the creator say? What does your spirit say? But it's reasonable to follow the crowd. It's reasonable to take immediate reward. Immediate reward is what feels right in this moment. Right now, what feels right is I need to get this off my chest and you're going to listen. That feels right. But what path does it take you down? What's reasonable is to avoid the tough conversation, the hurt, the pain, looking at my own mistakes, reflection. And what's reasonable is to stick with what's familiar because I know it. This is why I had to do that survival mechanism series first, because I wanted us to be grounded in something like deeper for a conversation like this. So then discernment is actually what keeps me from mistaking immediate relief for divine direction. Because I can discern that that ain't it. And by the way, I've been there where I'm like, man, what I feel like doing, what I feel like saying, and sometimes I'm saying what I feel like saying and my discernment is like, you should not be saying this right now. You should not be doing this right now. You should not be eating this right now. You should not be buying this right now. You should not be doing this right now. Question is, am I listening? Because the reason, by the way, I'm doing it is because it feels logical and I've already justified it in my mind.
1: Now we look at how people actually make these decisions. Coach Linnell uses the famous marshmallow test from the 1960s and 70s to explore the tension between immediate gratification and delay of reward, and what our choices reveal about the way we think.
0: So there is a principle of transformation. And this principle requires that I think differently. The way that the average person would think does not lead to a transformed life. I believe this is one of the reasons why Paul said in Romans 12:2, like, be ye not conformed to this world, to the crowd, to the way that everybody else is moving, but be ye transformed by the renewing of your mind. You got to think different. That ye may prove, not think, but prove, means to know what is good, what's the right path, what's the acceptable path, what's the perfect path in the will of God. So we keep getting these warnings that you don't know. Like, I'm telling you, you don't know. You might want to check in. So then, what we understand is that a transformed life requires a renewed mind, and a renewed mind thinks different than how it used to think. Which is one of the reasons in the affirmation I share with you, we're literally affirming a mind that is clear and renewed. I need a clear mind. I need a renewed mind. Because I cannot be successful. I cannot go to my next level if my mind is clouded. Can't do it. was having a conversation with Attorney Finn. He well, I don't want to go too deep into it, but in the conversation, because it give context and links. But we were doing our work and some business. And I was saying, hey, I don't understand why this individual, if they had the option at this point to actually wait and make more money, they wouldn't wait and make more money. And he just started laughing at me. And he was like, sir, your logic is illogical. You know how he talks, right? He was like, you're not making sense to the common person. And I'm like, but if I'm working on a deal and then something happens where if I wait 90 days, I could double what I make on that deal. Why wouldn't I wait 90 days? Right? That's how my mind works. And by the way, most people who are listening to this are like, yeah, Linnell. But again, remember, we're from the outside looking in at something. Right? You right now, you're not the one trying to make sure it's straight. The person who was making it straight was like, let's do it right now. Right now, right now, right now, right now, right now. Hopefully this is making sense, right? But from the outside looking in, it's very easy to say, no, you should wait. You could double your money. And I'm trying to figure this out. And I'm like, I'm good either way. But if I were this person, this is what I would go for. And he's like, nah, you know, Linnell, people don't think like that. So then how do people think? This psychologist, Walter Mischel, did some research at Stanford University at the Ming Nursery School. And they did this research in the late 1960s and early 1970s. And the research explored what enabled preschool age children to give up an immediate reward in exchange for a larger delayed reward. And they were asking children this. Okay. And the setup was simple. A child could take one treat now or wait and receive a larger treat later. And so they did this with the children. They start to notice, like, you know, some children, they would take the treat up front, gobble, gobble, right? And other children would say, I'll wait. And so then what they did is they said, okay, for the children that waited, like, and the children that didn't wait, what can we learn about them? And so they did this. And what they found was the deeper lesson wasn't just whether a child had willpower. The deeper lesson was how the child managed the discomfort of waiting. That was the deeper lesson. And so what they found, and by the way, they put the first treat in front of them. So it was right there. They could see it. Yeah. And so what they found is that the children who took the reward right away didn't know how to be with reward. Like, they stared at it and they struggled through the decision, but eventually, because their vision was locked on that thing and not on the larger reward, they took it right then. But the children who were successful, they would often cover their eyes. They wouldn't look at the treat. And by the way, this is, if you know about this, it was marshmallows, okay? It was a marshmallow test. And so basically you get one marshmallow, or if you wait, you can get more marshmallows, like two or three. And the children who were successful, they covered their eyes. They talked to themselves. And often what they talked to themselves about was the reward, right? If you wait, you get three. So cover your eyes. If you wait, you get three marshmallows. And so they put in their mind the future reward. And that's what they began to meditate on. They distracted themselves. They sang songs. They turned it into a game. They gamified it. And so what they found is that it wasn't that the children who waited were stronger. It's that they understood how to use strategies to manage what mattered. Y'all get that? They understood how to use strategies to manage themselves to focus on what really mattered, a larger reward. Now, let's move to us as adults. If you're trying to build a new level of self-discipline in your health, you better not be staring at the cake. I'm telling you, you're not going to win. You can't be staring at the cake saying, I'm not going to eat this. I'm not going. Like, it's, we learn from the children, right? That don't work. You got to walk away and say, I see something different from myself. A six pack, whatever it might be, you know, getting into that dress, whatever it is, right? I see something different for myself. But if you're staring at the marshmallow, you're staring at the cake, no. So successful people, they often do something different. So if I know that what I want doesn't correlate with the path that I'm currently on, then I have to change the environment. I have to change my focus. I have to change my internal story. I have to change what discomfort actually means to me. I have to change making my temptations the center of my attention, the center of my focus. What it's really saying is I have to transform the way I think. I have to completely renew my mind. If this is how I've been getting down in the past and it hasn't led me towards success, then I got to completely transform my environment. I got to change my focus. I have to change my story. I have to change the meaning of discomfort for me. And I also have to begin to focus on something other than the things that tempt me most. Delay, trust, environment, attention, and learn self-regulation all matter. Now, here's what they found out. When they went and they started to look at the children who were successful, here's what they found, parents. And they went back in 2018. What they found is that delayed gratification and later achievement is not so much from the child as it is from the family background and teaching and how they are cognitively developed. So then whose job is that? The next series is going to be on family. We will talk more about it. But whose job is that? Right now, I know my son, sometimes I know he can't stand me. Like, Dad, can I get some screen time? No. Go do something else, right? Delay that gratification, sir. What else? Like, everything needs to be done first. Do you see me sit down in the middle of the day and just watch TV? No, you do not, right? Everything needs to be handled. Like, teaching them delayed gratification. You don't have to feel good all the time because I want to see them be successful. As parents, you got to get out of his feelings are hurt right now. Like, hey, man, his feelings can be hurt from 9 to 18. What I want most is that he becomes a successful man. Because you think you're going back and like, oh, my dad hurt my feelings when he said no to me. Now, I don't remember that stuff. What I remember now is, man, thank God that my parents created a line that I couldn't cross that to help me develop certain tendencies towards success.
1: Knowing the right choice is one thing. Having the endurance to stick with it is another. Coach Snell explores what it takes to keep doing the right thing when instant gratification is constantly competing for our attention.
0: When you know you're doing the right thing, you have to keep doing it long enough for the harvest to show up. And I believe, like, in this instant gratification world, right? What happens is that, especially in this social media, man, they're like, well, they got it so fast. No, they didn't. They lying. Like, more than half the time. I've seen it. Let me tell you, when I was diving in French Polynesia with the whales, I'm at the counter making an order. Young lady walks up to me and she tries to use her charm. She knew I was married. She's like, how you doing? Like, I'm fine. How are you? She was like, so you one of the brave guys that went out there whale diving? I said, yeah, yeah. And she's smiling. She's like, oh, can I see your pictures? I said, yeah. She's like, I love your number. If you text that picture to me, then maybe we can chat. I said, no, I don't share my pictures. She looked, no, I don't share my pictures. I'm not sharing my picture with you. My wife wouldn't like that. So I'm just trying to get a picture because I'm scared to go, but I want to post it. So she's going to tell, like, and then so somebody else who's also scared to go be like, oh my God, I can't believe she went. I'm a coward. I can't do what she does. She didn't do it. Because you know what she did? She went and found a single guy and worked him. Same place. I saw her do it. And he was like, oh, you know, let me show the video. Yeah, yeah, you want it? Your number? Okay. She got it. So now she's... You got to be careful. Again, that's crowd logic. Social media is crowd logic. So, let's go back to this principle. So, if I'm grounded in principle, in law, in God's word, like if I believe that, then what I'm doing is I am trusting that as I follow these principles, something greater is going to show up. It has to, because that is the law. But do you trust it? And are you willing to go at it long enough? Are you willing to endure? Are you, like, that's what endurance and resilience is about. Are you willing to keep going? I believe I told the story last week or the week before. You probably could tell me our day. Where, you know, I was talking about, I love corporate America in 2015. I had 21 people on my wait list. Call all 21. All of them say no. 2016 comes. I'm not making money. I'm supposed to be on my entrepreneurial journey. Not a whole lot is coming in. Whole lot more is going out. And I know I was called to do this work, but I start to falter. I take a job interview, right? I get towards the end and feel guilty because I know in my spirit, you're not supposed to go that way. So then I say, no, take me out. And then you would think I learned from that. But 3 months later, I did the exact same thing, right? Why? Because it seemed right to me. It seemed right to me. It seemed like the path. But then, like, I would pray, I would get quiet, and something said, you know, you're not supposed to be. Okay, no. And I called the second one. I said, no, you gotta take me out. It wasn't until I said, I'm in, and I kept sowing the seed, that things blossom. What if I use the first, like some of us, we put timelines on the creator. What if I use the first 6 months as grounds for proving, Lord, you need to prove yourself in 6 months. I'd be back in corporate America. It didn't happen in six. Like that's, it needs, we'll put, I need it to happen now. I'm uncomfortable. Where you at? You know what? I'm gonna make myself comfortable. Let me go do this. And then we wonder why it's not working. Success is counterintuitive and illogical. This is what's going to be one of the most important principles of this series. I believe that many times people start doing the right thing, but then they get tired. And they start measuring other people's success. Well, he did it in 1 year. She did it in 3 months. Not working their own process. They start the business. They start eating better. They start saving their money. They start healing parts of their body. They start praying. They start reading and studying. They start leading differently.
2: They start setting boundaries. They start speaking up, being courageous. They start showing up in the way that they intend to show up. They start being who they intend to be. But they've been doing it a week, 2 weeks. They get on the scale. Right? They look at the wound, not fast enough. They look at their revenue, not enough. And they get tired. They get tired. They set the boundaries. Now they're not included. They doubt themselves. They cut the friendships off, but now they feel lonely, so they go back. There is a principle in enduring until the very end. And it is counterintuitive and illogical. When you look at Galatians, Paul's writing this because he's saying you have to endure. So what that tells me is a harvest is not promised to a person who starts. It's only promised to the person who finishes, who doesn't faint. You cannot judge a seed by the season when it's still underground. Perfect example. In my yard, I was just looking at it last night. We got these flowers. I forget the flowers are there sometimes because they're underground. The seed is there. The bulbs are there. Everything for the flower is there. The spring comes. Now the tulips, I know the tulips came up. It's like, they're the tulips. I know the tulips are coming, whether I see them or not. Even in the wintertime, I know the tulips are coming. Why? Because the seeds are there. But then I forgot about these other, they're beautiful and orange too. They come up. They're coming up all around the house. I forgot they were there. But the seeds are there. They're still growing. I still get the harvest. All I got to do is, whether I know the seed is there or not, is just keep watering. And they come. And they look beautiful. But what if I said, well, I don't think anything else is going to grow from this, and I stop? And here's the thing. We can't fathom, like, if you believe you can fathom a harvest, you can't. Because often what we do is we look at the seed and we say, well, this will grow. Hopefully this will give me 5 tomatoes, 10 tomatoes, right? Hopefully this will give me herb. My wife and I, we planted mint in the backyard. We put it in a pot, though, because I told my wife, you know, we had a large one with the basil and rosemary and all that. I said, hey, don't put that mint over with that. It'll take over the whole pot. She says, no, you're right. So she put it in one. So the other day we were looking at it. She says, my goodness. And then it looks like it's leaning towards the other plants, like it wants to take over. That thing started like, yay small. You know what I'm saying? There's so much mint, we can't hardly, like, you can't use it all. That's how seeds work, but you gotta wait. In today's environment, waiting feels illogical, especially when everybody else around me is getting it. I believe, you know, everybody's up in arms about Young Miami in this song, right? Where my scammers at, my boosters and my scammers at. Why is that even a thing? Because everybody wants it now. Everybody wants it now. That whole anthem is go get it right now, which is why it's the hottest song of summer. It's a horrible song. It don't even sound good. She can't even sing. But why is it the hottest thing? Because it is aligned with what the world wants right now. Everything now, with no thought for what happens later. Okay, so if this is the case, that means that if I get tired when I'm sowing seed, when I'm doing what feels illogical and counterintuitive, right? So what we're finding is that success is not only difficult because I have to make the counterintuitive and illogical decision, but success is also difficult because when I make those decisions, it requires of me action
0: that I don't get immediate reward for. Whew, man. So then if I'm taking action that I don't get immediate reward for, then what happens is I begin to encounter resistance, cognitive resistance, outside resistance. Spouse is saying, you've been doing this and ain't nothing happened. Friends be like, man, you still doing that? You know, like I start to encounter resistance. And what happens is we misinterpret resistance, because resistance does not mean that I'm supposed to stop. Resistance means that I have identified that if there is likely some resistance, that this indeed is the counterintuitive choice. This indeed is the illogical choice because it doesn't make sense to anybody else. And if I continue to do this, I will be successful. What comes to mind now is Colonel Sanders in the KFC. Like, this man got told no over 900 times before he got his first yes. Why? Because his pitch was counterintuitive and illogical. Going into a chicken shack where they're already making chicken, saying, hey, if you use my recipe, you'll sell more chicken, you'll make more money, and I need a cut. What? Get out. But some of y'all today is like, I'm happy he said that. I'll be there this afternoon. Right? It wouldn't exist otherwise. So then when I'm tired, when I am most tired, it will feel intuitive and logical to say this is it.
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1: When you think about health and well-being, the intuitive, logical way to handle your health and well-being is diet, right? Most people go on a diet. Now, if that worked, everybody would be in shape because everybody has, people talk about their diets all the time. Oh yeah, I'm eating this way, I'm eating that way, I'm doing this, I'm doing that. And I'm actually putting into Gemini right now, like, what percentage of the time does a diet actually work? What percentage? Because, right? Because that is the intuitive thing to do. What percentage of the time does a diet actually work? And so here we go. Diets work about 10 to 33% of the time. All right. So, okay. That doesn't work. So then, Linnell, what are you saying? Well, that's the intuitive thing, right? You want to lose weight, then the first thing you do is you go on a diet. But what we're seeing, the data says here that that intuitive, logical thing that you think you should do to lose weight and get into better shape or into a healthier body does not work. Doesn't work. Which means if I want to go to the next level of my health and well-being, then more than likely I have to do something that is counterintuitive and illogical. Right? Counterintuitive. Well, what's counterintuitive? Maybe not to stop at fast food restaurants anymore. Ever. Never again. Right? Well, that's what I'm going to do. How am I going to eat? See, what happens is when we start to get the counterintuitive guidance, we got a lot of questions versus that's what I'm going to do. Right? Maybe the illogical thing to do is to actually say, well, I'm not going to eat what everybody else eat. Well, that's not logical, right? But what you going to do? What you going to do at the barbecue? Right? That's illogical. Another way to think about health and well-being, too, is whenever I think about the people who are in the best shape, they're typically in the best shape because they're playing something. Think about that. They're playing tennis, they're playing lacrosse, they're playing rugby, they're playing basketball, they're playing pickleball, they're playing something. And so, let's look up what percentage of people stick to their exercise routines. Let's put that. What percentage of people stick to their exercise routines, right? And I really want you all to get something before we kind of get into the meat and potatoes of today's show. Because one of the reasons I believe that most people are struggling with success is because they're trying to do it the intuitive way, the way that everybody else talks about, the way that when you turn on the television, it says, do this. Hey, you got the commercials around weight. And by the way, they've gotten to a point now where they're like, you know what? Y'all caught on to it. None of this stuff works. How about a GLP-1? GLP-1, whatever. How about you just take the shot? How about you just take the pill? And you got to know

PP1, right? Let's just see what the side effects is. So the side effects, and this, you know, the most common side effects of GLP-1 medications like Ozempic, Wegovy, Mounjaro, Zepbound, are gastrointestinal. It means it's about to mess with your gut. They include nausea, vomiting, diarrhea. I'm done already. I'm already done. I'm done. So that's what happens when you sip the witch's brew. But they're making that the intuitive thing to do, right? Because the media is like, you know, mass media, they're pushing these things at you. I was watching one of the commercials this week, and what they did is they had this colorful background. They had three people. One person was in the middle, and they kind of like doing this dance, right? And they're talking to you. They like, side effects are nausea, vomiting. But while they're doing it, the people in the background are distracting you because like they jumping from chair to chair. They looking at each other doing weird stuff. And so instead, if you're not careful, you're watching them and you're not listening. And that's what they're hoping for. Because then when it gets off, he's like, oh man, I saw my man. He was like, you know, he looked great. Which, by the way, these are actors. And so they're paid to look great. Where am I going with this? Most of what is intuitive and feels logical don't work the way you think it does. About 24% of adults stick to their long-term exercise routines. I know this as a coach. One of the things I tell my clients all the time is find the thing that you enjoy. It should not be an exercise routine. It should be play and community. 3 times a week, Monday, Wednesday, Friday, I meet up with a group of men. There are 20 of us or so in a group text chat. And I meet up with a group of men to go play. Say, how does Linnell stay in shape? I'm doing what is counterintuitive. And I go play at 5:30 a.m. I go play with other men at 5:30 a.m. Tell me what about that is intuitive and logical. When I say it that way, nothing. And most people will say, well, I can't create that for myself. Sure you can. Sure you can. You just have to have the intent. So even in relationship, many of us know that your network is your net worth. But then people will be very proud about the cliche statement, no new friends. And that's why you're broke. Because you're not making no new connections. It's counterintuitive. But see, new relationships, especially when I'm mature, require that I'm vulnerable and that I open up, that I actually, you know, spread my wings a bit. That's counterintuitive. It's illogical. Let me tell you something else that is incredibly, incredibly illogical. To work for money at least 40 hours a week and be so tired that you don't have time to manage the money that you make. That is, in my mind, illogical. But guess what? Exactly what the common person is doing. In fact, I deserve a break. I'm not going to even begin to look at. Not going to even begin to look at these bills. You know what else is illogical that most wealthy people do? They don't even pay their own bills and open their own mail. They have somebody else doing it. And most of us would be like, I could never let anyone see that. I could never let anyone. But it's counterintuitive. And imagine if somebody else was opening your bills. You know exactly how much you owe because they say, hey, this one's late. They bring it to your attention, but it's counterintuitive. It's illogical. I can go down all the four pillars. I'll give you a perfect example. I want to give you an example of two people in corporate America, okay? And one person, every day, they would make sure that they answered every email. Every request that was in their inbox before they left the office, they would make sure they answered every email.

0: This is person number one. Person A, we will say, right? Person B, horrible at email. In fact, typically spent more time in a day talking, walking around the office, chatting with the folks. If this person saw an email come in, they would just go to that person's office and say, hey, you just sent me a note. What's up? And if they did stay late, they didn't stay late doing email. They stayed late talking, chit-chatting with other folks. Now, let me ask you, which one do you believe advances the highest in the corporate arena? I don't know. Let me ask you, gentlemen. What do you think? Person A or person B? B? You already know. It's counterintuitive. Of course it's person B. I was actually person B. I was person B. And I know people who were person A, who worked with me, worked around me, and most of them stay stuck exactly where they were. Success is counterintuitive and illogical. It doesn't make sense. And what happens is when people see how people gain their success, they get mad versus curious. Yo, what did you do? How did you do that? And for me, I've always been the one to say, hey, man, I kind of want to know. I want to know, what did you do? When I've run across individuals who have generated millions of dollars and they don't seem to be working too hard, I'm not mad. I'm curious. What are you doing? Tell me. Let me buy you lunch. Well, Linnell, they're a millionaire. Why are you buying them lunch? Because it's counterintuitive and illogical. Let me buy something for you, even though you have all the money that you need. Let me buy it for you. Because it's counterintuitive and illogical. So I wanted to start off with some examples of exactly what we're talking about. Because the thing that feels logical, I'm telling you, it does not work. The common path does not work. The path that everybody is on, if you are concerned about what the crowd is doing, it doesn't work. That's why the majority of Americans are living paycheck to paycheck. That's why the majority of Americans are sick. That's why the majority of Americans are overweight. That's why it doesn't work. It just doesn't work. When we talk about way, we're talking about an entire way of walking. We're talking about a daily pattern. We're talking about a consistent direction. We're talking about your system of living. And what I want you to do today is begin to explore your system for living. There is a way that seemeth right unto a man, your way of living. But the end thereof is death. The other thing that we explored was justification. Now, I can guarantee you there's someone listening who's taking GLP-1 and now they're upset with me. You know, see, people always got a judgment. I can't believe, Linnell, you don't even understand my situation. You have no idea how long I've struggled with my health. You get on the radio on a Sunday morning with your skinny self casting these judgments, right? This is what's in their mind right now. And what we talked about last week is that justification can make a path appear right from the inside. Your perspective of it is right. Did you know that the active agent in GLP-1 is venom? Reptile venom. Like, and the reason you lose weight is because if you were bit by this reptile, it would start, one of the first things it begins to do is to paralyze your digestive system. It's part of how it kills you. And they say, well, if we just give folks a little bit. Now, mind you, go look at the ingredients. You got to go past one ingredient and past the other to get all the way to what this actually means. There's a way that seemeth right unto a man, but the end thereof are the ways of death. What does venom do? It kills. Whether it's a short amount of time or a long amount of time. But what will happen is, I will justify it. I can make a path appear right from the inside, even when it's this destination tells a different story. They actually tell you that, hey, by the way, if you do this, you're likely not going to feel so good. But my justification can change how a choice looks to me. But it cannot change where the choice leads. Cannot change it. Cannot change it. So, when you look at your life, when you look at how you're making decisions, when you look at your way of living, where's that road leading right now? Is it leading you down a path of health, of vitality and energy? Is it leading you down a path of love and connection? Is it leading you down a path of wealth and success? Is it leading you down a path of deeper spiritual connection and obedience? Because if it's not, consider it might be time to make some counterintuitive choices. And things that other folks think don't make any sense. I can't tell you how many times people are like, Linnell, man, I don't know. You know what? I'm actually okay with it, especially when it's coming from certain people. The affirmation we have from last week is, I am happy and grateful that my life has been transformed. My mind is clear and renewed. My discernment is sharp and my spirit is disciplined as I choose the path that produces wisdom, freedom, and long-lasting fruit in my life. A path that is counterintuitive and likely doesn't make sense to other people. Do you think I care about what other people think, about how I move, if how I'm moving, I believe in my heart, is absolutely the right thing, and the fruit that I'm seeing is showing me that it is absolutely the right thing for me to do? Do you think I'm troubled when somebody else is like, well, why are you doing that? Why don't you eat beef? You ain't had a hamburger in how long? Well, I'm doing something that's a bit counterintuitive and illogical. I don't expect it to make sense to you. I don't expect it to make sense to you.
1: Next, Coach Chanel draws a distinction between wisdom and common sense. Sometimes the common path feels safest because everyone is taking it. But success often requires the wisdom to recognize when a different path is necessary.
0: Wisdom over common logic. The power of wisdom over common logic. Now, common logic is common because it's what most folks are doing. And most of us, we know budgeting is wise. Most folks ain't doing it. We know paying our bills on time and not being in deep debt is wise. Most folks ain't doing it. We know that saving a minimum of 10% until I have a storehouse that can take care of me for at least 6 months is wise. Most folks ain't doing it. Which means that if we're talking about wisdom over common logic is eat it now. Don't worry about later. That's common logic. Common logic is, I can't afford that. Regardless of the level of exposure I may get and what I may learn, that can actually be a seed that's planted that can bloom a year from now, 2 years from now, 3 years from now, 4 years from now, 5 years from now. Common logic would say, don't do that. I can go through my life and tell you where I'm so grateful to God that I made wise choices over common logic. I've shared the story before where I went to a conference of some sort, you know, seminar, summit, and guy on stage was talking about learning how to trade. You know, you learn how to trade, blah, blah, blah, blah, blah. You can learn how to trade options. Upside is this. Learn how to trade equity. Upside is this. Learn how to trade. And I was like, man, I don't know how to trade. That could be a nice skill to have. He's like, okay, and it costs $5,000. Whew. I saw most people closing notepads. Common logic said, I'm not about to spend that kind of money on something that is not guaranteed. I'm so grateful I chose Wisdom. I went back there. I put the down payment down. They had a little payment plan. Said, put me on the payment plan. All I had in my savings at the time, I was young, right? I was looking at it. I said, woo, it's probably not a logical choice, right? But if I got this knowledge, I'll have it for the rest of my life. That's how I thought about it. I'll have this for the rest of my life. And I'm 29, and I plan to live a long time. So maybe I'm going ahead and do this. And so I sign up. I call my buddy. I'm excited. And I said, man, this guy was selling an investment course. He said, how much it costs? I said, $5,000. You stupid. That's exactly what he told me. Man, you stupid. By the end of the year, I had made an additional 30 grand. He said, how's that course doing? I said, man, I made 30 grand. Can you teach me how to do it? No. Go learn. Going with this. Almost everything that will take you to the next level doesn't make sense to the common person. So you better stop checking in. Hey, what do you think about this? Just do it. The more I begin to realize that the creator is not really for us walking the common path. And last week I talked about Abram. Abram, he heard a voice. It's illogical. Abram hears a voice while he's in the city of Ur, says, I'm going to make you the father of many nations. I need you to get up out of here. Where am I going? I'll tell you when you're gone. Nothing about that makes any sense. He had to convince his wife, too. You know how hard that had to be. Then he leaves, and then later, the scriptures say, and Abraham was very rich. But he had to do what was counterintuitive and illogical. This brings my mind to, like, you can think about all, there is so, like, so if we ground this before we go into the universal laws, because I believe the universal laws are the creator's laws anyway. But before we go there, one of the things I talked about, I was going to kind of make this connection between scripture and the universal laws today around, like, success being counterintuitive and logical. Isaiah 55:8, Isaiah says, for my thoughts are not your thoughts, neither are your ways my ways, saith the Lord. For as the heavens are higher than the earth, so are my ways higher than yours, and my thoughts than yours. So then what that tells me, that left to my own devices, what I think I know is off. Like when I, and let me tell you, like, and I shared this, 2026, my spiritual goal has been like absolute surrender. Now, when we go through scripture, why is that hard? Why? Like when I have all these examples of when people absolutely surrender to the creator, they did so well. Why is it so hard for me to completely surrender? Because there's something intuitive in my nature that says, Linnell, you should be in control. There's something logical in my nature as a human being that says, you got this. You can do this. You don't need any outside instructions. And then fast forward, don't let me reflect on all the books I've read, all the knowledge I've obtained. And I know how to make it happen. 2 + 2 = 4. I just had a recent example of this. I'm gonna share it with you guys. I think it's a good one, right? So my wife and I were going through this real estate transaction, this building, and one of the tenants in the building moves out, and the building's almost empty. We're trying to sell it, and they take the washer and dryer, right? So it's one of those things where you're like, man, let me just go ahead and replace this thing. Now, in my logic as a human being, right, it's like, just replace it. Somebody would say, Linnell, like, you wasting God's time. Why? You don't need to pray about that. And so in my logic, where I arrived at was, you know what? In one of the other properties we own, we got an old washer and dryer. And when we have new people come into this property, they're going to be using this. Let's give them these washer, new washer and dryer. Let me go find the cheapest washer and dryer that I can buy brand new and put it into this building over here. Or maybe see if I can find one that's used or kind of touched and put it into this building over here. And then I'll take the old stuff that's been used for years and put it into the property that we're about to sell. And everything should be good, because in the contract, it didn't say what washer and dryer. Just need to have a washer and dryer. All right, cool. Do that. Right? Now, does that sound logical? Yeah. Okay. Then something said, why don't you pray about this? And I literally in my mind said, like, for what? Figure it out. I got it figured out. Right? I mean, this is the thing to do. Most people would say, man, this is figured out. Like, this makes sense. You know? I've been doing real estate for a while. I mean, this is simple. Like, I got to pray about this. Like, I'm not tripping about this. And I said, okay, man, my practice for 2026 is spiritual surrender. Let me pray about this thing. So, okay, Lord, you see what's happening here. I want to. And I literally pray like this. You take the breath. Like, I don't know why I'm coming to you on this, but I'm, you see the washer dryer situation. If there's anything that you see here that I don't know, enlighten me on, give me some instruction and tell me what to do. I'm like, all right, I did it. And then it hits me. You and your wife have a washer and dryer. Why are you putting a new one in another property? Give yourself the new thing and then take the washer and dryer from your home and put it in that property. Wow. I hadn't thought of that. I can't even take credit for it. It came after I prayed. We got a brand new wash. And then I was like, oh, no, that's going to be way too much more expensive. What we need in our place is way more than a common little thing if you get it used and all that. Then I started to do the math. And this is around the 4th of July. And they running the sales. And they taking like $600 off the good stuff. And I look it up. And I go to the manufacturer website. And they say, we'll even deliver it for free and install it for free. I said, you got to be lying. I said, babe, I think I can get us a washer and dryer for like $200 more than I was going to pay for the other one. We just move everything around. She said, okay. And it all came because I prayed about it. And then here's what happens. We don't pray. If I didn't pray about it, I go ahead, I move everything around, then the washer and dryer in my home breaks, and I go, Lord, why are you doing this to me? He said, well, you had prayed about me about the washer and dryer in the first place. I would have you a new one, but you didn't pray. Is this making, it seems counterintuitive and illogical to pray about something like that, especially our financial, like financially, it's like, man, make it happen. And I think this is what Isaiah is getting to. And I'm going to tell you, man, like, the more I surrender, the more I'm like, man, there's so many things that now I look at decisions I've made and I wonder, like, man, I wish I had prayed about that. Like, 1 Corinthians 3:19 says, for the wisdom of the world is foolishness with God. The wisdom of the world is foolishness with the Creator, for it is written, he taketh the wise in their own craftiness. You thought you were smart.
1: Our decisions don't happen in a vacuum. Coach Sunil explores the emotional currency behind our logical and seemingly illogical choices, and how fear, desire, comfort, and expectation can influence what we ultimately decide.
0: This quote is from King Solomon, logged in Proverbs 25:28. And it says that he that hath no rule over his own spirit is like a city that is broken down and without walls. Let that sit. If I cannot rule, now in this case, spirit, right? If we go to, you know, the Hebrew translation, if I can't rule my emotional whims, if I don't have control over how I feel, even if it is justified, I am like a city that is broken down. The city is broken down, meaning that it is in dire straits. The streets are got potholes in them. I really want you to hear this, right? Streets got potholes in them. The buildings are falling apart. Windows are broken. Think of certain areas in this city that are broken down, right? You're like a city. And think about it. Do you want to live in that area? But if you can't rule over your own spirit, if you can't control your own emotions, it is like living in the worst part of Chicago. And then think about this. Without walls. So you don't have nothing to protect you. Nothing. So think about living in the worst part of this city and you don't have doors or walls to protect you. What's going to happen to you with all your valuables and nice things? What's going to happen? And what King Solomon is saying is that if you can't control what you feel, that is the life you live. All types of things come in on you that seemingly you feel like you can't control, but it's really because of your emotional state. Now, let me break this down real quick before we move on with the rest of the show. I did a show a couple of years ago after the election, and the name of that show was The Cost of Your Emotional Currency. Some of you guys might remember this. And some of you all were angry with me about the show because it was right after the election. And I was like, hey, be careful how you feel. Be careful reacting based on how you feel. You know, you got to be careful, you guys. Don't give away your emotional currency. Okay? And people were like, oh, you must be a Trump supporter. You don't care about what's about to happen. I'm like, no, no, no, no. I understand that my emotional state is what drives what happens in my life. That is, you know, emotion, the etymology of the word, is my energy in motion. And am I willing to give my energy to something that is external to me in terms of how my life moves? I want you to think about that. Am I willing to give my energy to something that is outside of me in terms of where my life is going? And what King Solomon is saying here is the same exact thing, that anyone that does not have the ability to rule over their emotional state is like a city that is broken down and without walls. So I want you to picture this city real quick. Because when you think about a city, let's think about the city of Chicago. Chicago, I think, is a magnificent city. It's one of the reasons we live here. I think it's a phenomenal city. And Chicago comes with a lot of different demographics. You can see how people are living in different ways. There are parts of the city that are absolutely amazing. And I want you to think about something here. There are parts of the city that are more protected than other parts of the city. And you already know. You know, we start riding over to the Gold Coast, all of a sudden you start seeing more blue and white cars. Right? Like, and what are they doing? Those are the walls. I really want you to understand this. Those are the walls that are protecting that part of the city. What they're saying is, hey, this is the part of the city that produces the revenue. These are the people, I really want you to get this, that determine the outcome of the city. These are the folks who pay the most taxes. And so as a result, we're going to put a wall of protection around them to ensure that the well-being of the city, many times people will say, it's not fair, it should be over here, it should be over there. It's like, I'm telling you what's happening, right? We need to make sure that the people that bring in the revenue for this city are protected so the city can stay long term. That's what's going on. You don't gotta like it, that's just the way it is. So every city contains what is considered to be valuable people, valuable resources, valuable ideas, the people that come up with the ideas, the people who have the plans, the people who own the most valuable property. Why is that important? Because a percentage of that very valuable property, millions of dollars, is going to the city, right? And they see this as the folks who have the most valuable potential and the most valuable purposes in terms of where the city wants to go. Now, keep in mind, we're talking about emotions. Some of this might upset y'all, right? But if you're being practical, you get it. And what we're really pointing to is the scripture by King Solomon. He that hath no rule over his spirit, over his emotions, is like a city that is broken down and without walls. So what is this telling me? This is telling me that if I want to protect what is valuable, resourceful in my life, the ideas that are goal, the plans and the goals that I have, the property I already own, and my future potential and purpose, that then I must control my emotions. I gotta control my emotions. If there is no gatekeeping system around my emotions, if I don't have a protection plan, if I don't have clear boundaries that determine how I will conduct myself no matter what, that means that anything can enter. The boundaries are the walls. Like, no matter what happens, you guys have heard me say this before, my wife is number three in my life. God is number first. His purpose for my life is number two. And so I can be very upset with her, but there are boundaries that I will not cross because of my relationship with the Creator. And so what that does, it prevents anything else from coming into my marriage despite the current state of my marriage. I want you to be very clear about that. Anybody that's married knows that marriages go through a flux, right? A flex. That's based on the law of rhythm. I don't care who you are. Because of the law of rhythm, your marriage will go through cycles, all right? And so, let's say it's in a down cycle, I'm going to feel a certain kind of way about that. She's going to feel a certain kind of way about that. But because we put the Creator first, we have walls and boundaries around ourselves that do not allow ourselves to make decisions based on how we feel. So I still have to love. You get where I'm going? And so, but if the wall isn't there, that means that anything can enter. If you're wondering, you know, if a marriage is falling apart, it's because walls were not there, principles were not there, and anything can enter. Fear can enter, anger can enter, offense can enter, lust can enter, distractions can enter, a different appetite for a different person can enter. And by the way, this is not just marriage. This is everything. We could put this in terms of your health. We've learned that if you sit with anger, it destroys your internal health. If I sit with offense, if I allow extraction, or if I'm ruled by my appetite, my health goes down. This could be with your money. If I am an emotional spender, oh, it just makes me feel better, but I don't have boundaries. Like, this applies to everything. And this is why this is the scripture for meditation this week. He that have no rule over his spirit, over his emotions, is like a city that is broken down and without walls. Now, here's the thing that happens, and I've seen this happen a lot. Whenever I teach the purpose course, people have this emotional experience and clarity around the path This is the way my life is supposed to go. This is the direction the Creator wants me to go. There's a clarity there. And there's excitement, but there's also fear, because almost always the purpose that God has for our life is counterintuitive to where we are right now. And we can't make sense of how to get there. Okay? And so because of that, what happens is that I begin to be influenced off the path. And I begin to ask myself whether this is actually the thing that I'm supposed to be doing. And so it's discipline and clarity that actually are the tools I need that allow me to stay on the path. Let me think of some examples for this, because this distinction is really, really critical. It requires that I am disciplined and clear in order to stay on a path that is counterintuitive and logical. I have to be disciplined and I have to be clear. Now, here's what happens. I get on the path. I'm excited about the path. And then fear comes up. I share when I left corporate America, I had 21 leads. All 21 said no, fear of rejection. What if I keep getting rejected? The need for approval. I need other people to align with me. The desire for immediate pleasure. Now I'm feeling stretched. I'm feeling, you know, this is uncomfortable. My wife and I, we've been building a business together, and we had a vision, right? But there are times within, as we're building this business, that as we were building, like, there was no pleasure in it. Even my wife's like, hey, you see the account? I'm like, yeah. It's no pleasure in transferring money from my personal funds into that account for a business that's supposed to be making money. You got to keep your eye on the vision. By the way, this is the counterintuitive and illogical part of successful people. Like, do I see the vision? Then it happens again. Oh, man. It's like, it would feel like, right, in this moment that maybe this ain't working. You get where I'm going? Fast forward. And, you know, she's been asking me, babe, what you think? You see the business account? I see it, baby. That's it. Okay, right? But we had to plant seeds. And what happens is the discomfort of those moments, we often misunderstand and we take for an opportunity to retreat versus an opportunity to lean in. The successful lean in. But then the other thing that happens is often we get tired of the same repetition. Like, man, I've been doing this over and over. I mean, one of the things I think about is, for anybody who's an entrepreneur, lead generation and conversion. Like, there is a principle that if I continue to generate leads, then I will convert. But you're like, I've been producing leads, I haven't had the conversions. I've been producing leads, I haven't had the conversions. I've been producing leads, I haven't had the conversions. And what happens is we fall off the path because we get fatigued of the repetition. Now, those of you in business and entrepreneurs, those examples probably made a lot of sense for you. But what about the person where you're like, okay, that ain't me, help me understand. Where might this show up for me? Well, let's go back to this point of emotion. Sometimes, if we go back to our meditation here, he that hath no rule over his own spirit is like a city that is broken down and without walls. Sometimes a person's life completely transforms in a negative way, because they give in to the temptation to retaliate. And by the way, retaliation makes a lot of sense when you've been wronged. Like, it don't take long to justify that. But because I give in to the temptation to retaliate, now my life, everything in my life is different. Also, responsibility comes with a certain level of discomfort. In order to be fully responsible, that means that I have to be willing to be uncomfortable. And so most of us aren't irresponsible, or we don't fall into irresponsibility because that's the preferred state. We fall into irresponsibility because somewhere we actually gave in to comfort. I would rather be comfortable in this moment than to fully prepare for this meeting tomorrow. I would rather just get off my feet than to stay on my feet and meal prep for the week. You all get where I'm going? And so then later in the week, it's like, why am I eating so irresponsibly? But you're in the place of irresponsibility because there was an avoidance of discomfort earlier. And then when I'm transformed, or when my life changes, the pressure to return to what felt familiar. So what happens is, and this is the part place I want to go in the next hour, this begins to reveal a deeper issue for why many of us aren't experiencing the success that we want. Because the issue is no longer, do I know what is right? Like, most of us know how to build a business. Most of us know what creates a business. Most of us know we got to generate leads to convert. Like, we know these things. So then why don't we do it? The issue really is, who or what governs me when I am doing right and it becomes emotionally expensive for me?
1: Now the conversation turns inward. Coach Linnell examines self-rule and the paradox that freedom without discipline can actually become bondage. Having the freedom to do whatever we want doesn't necessarily mean we're free. It may mean we're controlled by whatever we want.
0: Freedom without the ability to rule myself eventually ends up in bondage. Freedom, if I give myself absolute freedom starting today to do whatever it is that I want to do, whatever urge that comes, I'm going to eat whatever I feel like, I'm going to drink whatever I feel like, I'm going to smoke whatever I feel like. We all know that the clock is ticking on my bondage. Is this clear? Like, if this is clear for you guys who are watching on Facebook and YouTube, like, you know, give me some hearts. Like, let me know. Like, Linnell, this is making all the sense in the world to me. Like, so, you know, give me some hearts. That if I give myself absolute freedom, that I am going to be bound by something eventually. It's coming. I'm going to be bound by the drink. I'm going to be bound by the smoke. I'm going to be bound by the act. I'm going to be bound by the practice. It is going to take away my freedom. And I think this is the part that, like, it, you know, it doesn't always click. So the reason that I want to live with some level of discipline is to maintain my freedom. So another way to think about this is, if I lack spiritual maturity, then how I begin to look at freedom is, or how I understand freedom is, well, freedom means I should be able to do what I want to do. Freedom means I should be able to eat what I want to eat. Freedom means I should be able to spend what I want to spend when I want to spend it. Freedom means I should be able to say what I want to say when I want to say it. Freedom means I should be able to respond however I feel. And freedom should mean nobody should be able to tell me what to do. And even as I said that, almost all of you, like when you hear it, you're like, yeah, that don't work though. But that's what the sense of intellectual and physical freedom tells me. So when I begin doing the things that I want to do, here's what happens. I begin to destroy my health. I begin to destroy my finances. I begin to destroy my relationships. I begin to destroy my ability to give my attention to the things that will take me to the next level. I begin to destroy my own personal integrity, which is my absolute manifestation power. I begin to destroy my credibility. I begin to destroy my purpose. And then that means that eventually I'm in bondage. I don't know how else to explain this in a way where it clicks. For almost everything that I should not do, there is an appetite that is wearing the costume of freedom. If I do this, I can be free. And it is the way to some level of bondage. I know for a fact, because I've coached folks who have gotten into affairs because of a moment of freedom. Like, I get to experience something. Like, I'm not getting that in my marriage. And so I go out and experience it. And then they feel like now the affair is like, how do I end this thing? This thing is ruining me. I mean, I've been in coaching conversations with them, right? They're like, man, if I can just stop this. So discipline equals freedom, because discipline is the gate around the city that is protecting the things that are valuable to me. Financial discipline actually gives me more choices. But in order to have financial discipline, that means I have to say no. But then when I say no in the future, I have more choices. Dietary discipline around my health protects my health, which gives me more physical choices. This, like, if somebody called me up right now and is like, man, Linnell, know you're going to be in Tanzania soon. We are going to pay for you to extend your trip so you can climb Mount Kilimanjaro. I have the physical freedom to say yes. And because of some of our lack of discipline, right? Even if we were offered that, our physical health says, no, can't do it. Can't do it. Some folks like, I don't even desire it. And part of that is because of the lack of physical discipline in your life. Your emotional discipline protects your relationship. For the men, and this is why I believe God, you know, the law of polarity, you have two genders. I was listening to something yesterday where the guy was saying that, you know, when men experience stress, they get a hit of dopamine, take action. When women feel stress, mimesis is a chemical. Nanofefarine, I ain't gonna even say it, you gotta look it up. I don't wanna mess it up too bad, right? Dopamine is easy. But when women experience stress, they release a hormone that puts them in deep thought. And they were just talking about, it was a couple, and they were talking about why it's so important that the man and woman, you know, God puts us in a marriage so we can be better. This is why one can put 1,000 a flight and two can put 10,000 a flight so we can be better. But if I'm always in my feelings because my wife don't see things the way I see it, what sense does that make? She's not supposed to see it the way I see it. If I'm always in my feelings because my husband doesn't see things the way I see it, what sense does that make? He's not supposed to see it the way you see it. And then if that leads me to a lack of emotional discipline in my relationship, the relationship is no longer protected.

0: Lung cancer is common among East Asian descendants, especially females.
1: We understand our patients have different backgrounds and circumstances, which is why we promote nearly 1,000 health screenings each year, like the CLUES program, which screens high-risk, often uninsured patients for cancer.
0: If it wasn't for the CLUES program at Northwestern Medicine, we wouldn't know my mom had lung cancer.
1: Because we treat our community the same way we treat our patients, better.
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Good morning, Chicago, and good morning to the world. I'm attorney Ernesto Borges of the law firm of Borges & Wu and Lawman Legal Group, and also Billbusters. So welcome. We're right here on WVON. We'll be here until 10 o'clock today. So if you care to call in, our number is 773-591-1690, 773-591-1690. We're also on Facebook, so check us out. I guess type in WVON and you'll get me. Today is, it's the 30th of August, 2026, and it's a rainy day, not in Georgia, but it's a rainy day here in Chicago, and I hope that doesn't kill our picnic today. We got a big picnic, Rat Pack, one of the clubs that I'm in, Rat Pack Picnic over by the Museum of Science and Industry, so hopefully it clears up a little bit, but So we got a lot of things to talk about. Today... you know, there a lot of things that I played that song, a whole lot of shaking going on. My cousin, my first cousin, actually in New York, has the publisher rights to that song. And no, the writer, excuse me, the writer's rights to that, you know, in music. And I'm talking this because it's kind of getting with Dolly Parton and what she did with the whole, you know, I'll Always Love You. You know, in the music industry, you kind of split the proceeds from the sales. You have companies like ASCAP. ASCAP is a company that collects money for artists and for musical works and so forth, musical compositions. ASCAP does it. Another company called BMI does it. And they collect for the publisher. The publisher is the one kind of manages it and gets engagements and all kinds of things. And then you have writers, the person who writes the song. And, you know, and many black people have written some of the great songs, and they were taken by white folks, and we didn't get our writers' rights and so forth. And, you know, that's something that's very important. If you are a musical artist, then I think, not common, but a Chance, the rapper, I think he owns a lot of his songs, and a lot of rappers have gotten hip to it and say, hey, you know, these guys are taking all of our money. I wrote this song. That song, Whole Lot of Shaking, sung by Jerry Lee Lewis here. There was a woman by the name of Big Maybell. Elvis Presley sang it. Written by a black man. Many people don't know that. A guy named Curly Williams who wrote it, and from Ohio. And so, you know, he was entitled to the writers a portion. And, these people who run the music industry, they want to make sure they get their half. But Dolly Parton was kind enough, and we all know, we've talked about her passing away. She got royalties from Whitney's version of I'll Always Love You. And she gave much of that money to invested it in a black community. So, and that's how it works. You know, you get money when you write a song, you get half of it for the rest of your life. Well, at least 50 years. And if you're the publisher, you get the other half. So that's what ASCAP, American Society of Composers and Publishers, I think that's the acronym for that. And BMI does the same thing. But anyway, just to let you know, that's what happens. So for you people out there, you aspiring musical artists, make sure you get your money. And, you know, we were robbed. All of our musical artists have been robbed over the years. Dolly was a decent person just a wonderful person, and took money from her royalties and helped the black community. Just to let you know a little bit about how that works. You know, I always like to talk a little bit of showbiz or something before we get into political things. You know, I did see the mayor this past week on NBC, an hour-long interview with him, Matt McGill, our WVON. Matt McGill was there, Leslie Aarons, and some woman from the Hispanic station. And I thought the mayor was actually quite

And when Richie Daly had a budget problem, what did he do? He sold away our parking meter rights for, what, 90 years or something like that? Oh, that was easy to do. We got a budget, so, hey, I'll do that. And then it's gone away. And we miss all of that income. We probably wouldn't have budget problems today if we still own the rights to our parking. But white folks do things, and they don't get the blame. The same, you know, I mean, Richie J. Daley, Richard M. Daley, Rahm Emanuel. But we are ready to just lynch our black mayor here. And too many people were calling this station, oh, they called him every kind of you-know-what. And it's just outrageous. You know, white folks, we have a tendency of blaming, you know, blaming for black persons in charge. Oh, we want to blame them. And we just, oh, just tear them down. You know, I remember I used to work for the State Board of Elections. And I had a buddy, a white guy. And there was this girl, Wanda. She was from either Mississippi or Alabama. Big, you know, like she had big hair like Dolly Parton. And blonde, blue eyes, you know, gorgeous, stacked, the whole works. And he was out with her. And she was so bold, she's going down the street. He was telling me the next morning, he said, man, Wanda was going down the street with her vial of cocaine just openly, you know, enjoying herself. And the cops stopped her. He said, the cop stopped us, and she bitched, and he went took the vial, and she fought the cop and called him all kinds of names, and she wanted her cocaine back, and blah, blah, blah, blah, blah. And the cop said, all right, hold on. He said, I'm going to do you a big favor. And he said he took the vial, and he poured it down the manhole, and said, I'm doing you a big favor. Now, you guys go ahead and enjoy your evening. Those are the kinds of things that happen. You know, they have such privilege. You know, they get privilege from being criticized. It, you know, somebody else, they both would have been locked up. They'd been black. They'd have been both locked up. Their careers ruined, lives ruined, felony charges. Instead of, you guys go out and have a good evening. And when he told me that, I mean, my jaw just dropped. I said, really, that's it? He said, yeah, that's it. we laughed about Wanda. But she was, you know, Mississippi, blue-eyed, blonde with the big hair, and privileged. But, you know, our mayor is really trying to do some things and give him a chance. You know, give him a chance. I mean, we're just so just eager to criticize our people. And you know, I was just thinking, and I'm old enough to remember, you know, H. Rap Brown and Stokely Carmichael and you know, the Black Power. John Carlos and Tommy Smith in the 1968 Olympics when they stood on the stand and they raised their fists and so forth. When I was in Vietnam, I used to raise, we took a picture, I always had my fist up like Black Power, Black Power. You know, it's more than a slogan, folks. It's more than a slogan. Some of us just treat it like it's a slogan, Black Power. How about black and then power, power, power, power? Do we really understand this? Do we understand that here's a man who is the mayor of one of the major cities in the entire world? You can go to Kazakhstan, Nepal, whatever, Tibet. You can go anywhere in the world, not even to talk about the Western nations, you know, England, France, all. Chicago is a major power. I couldn't imagine going and they say, you know, they say, hey, you got a black mayor here. Well, no, we got rid of him. You got rid of your black mayor? Yeah, we got rid of him. You know, he let some immigrants in and he took them off the street and he took them out of the police stations and he housed them. And I'll hold that against him for the rest of his life. And, yeah, we got rid of that dude, man. We got it. And give some foreigners say, and what happened to the man? Who did you elect? Well, we got this white guy. And oh, so you gave up your black power, did you? Yeah, we did give up our black power. You are the mayor of a major city in the entire world, and you gave it up. Yeah, he did some things I didn't care about. And oh, yeah. So that's that, you know, the foreigners would look at us like we're out of our minds. You go to the continent and tell some brother over there that you gave up the power of a

0: major city.
1: Because you were a little angry with him. You know, are you kidding me? Are you kidding me? You're going to give up the power that we have in this city? Do you understand that? You know, you're so willing to give up power, some of you. I got sick listening to Wednesday night on this station. The people who just came down on him so hard. They want to get a white man in there. And I'm not, you know, I'm not saying that, you know, all white people, because all white people are not bad. That's, you know, I mean, you look at Dolly Parton, they plenty like her, plenty like her. But why would you give it up? I'm just at a loss of why we don't give our black people in position, whether you're a mayor or a lawyer or a doctor or whatever, a teacher, you know, or a plumber. You know, if a little misstep is taken, we just crucify us. We are just so willing to give up power. This is serious. Why? You know, I was listening. Tommy said something the other day. We got an election coming up. And, you know, 60-some days from now. And you look at what Jasmine Crockett, a brilliant woman, brilliant lawyer, you know, just kick-ass person. She's, you know, she doesn't take any crap from anybody. And, you know, we all admire her down there in Texas. But now she lost the primary. Some black people didn't come out as they should have. And she lost the primary. So she's a little bitter about it. And so she was on Laura Coates' show, and I guess she's on CNN, and asked her, are you going to support Tallarico, who, you know, he's a state rep, running for the Senate? And we have an opportunity after a generation, meaning, you know, 20-some years, of having a Democrat in the Senate in Texas. We have that opportunity. It's close. But she wouldn't give her support to him. She's a little bitter because she lost. That's what it appears to be. Laura Coates asked her, are you going to support Tallarico for the Senate? Because we need to try to take control of the Senate. And she said, well, I'm going to support the down ticket below Senate. I'm not going to get out there and stump for him, but I'm going to stump for the lesser offices, the less important offices. Does that make any sense to you? I mean, does that really make any sense to you? This is a time when we have to unite. This is a time when, you know, you might have lost that election. And I know that's tough. Years ago, I was up for a big, big position in the city of Chicago. Big position. And I was the favorite to get it. And I happened to walk into a bar one night. And the bar was almost empty. It was one person sitting in there. And I knew that person. I spoke to him. Hey, what's up? I won't mention the name. And I told her my intentions and what I was getting ready to do. And I thought, and I didn't seek any political favors. I could have gone to a number of people and asked them to support me. But I said, well, I'm the most qualified. I'm just going to do it on my own credentials. I'm not going to ask for any favors. Well, she did. And she went to the, you know, powers that be and asked for a favor. And they worked it out for her. And, I didn't get that position because of that. Had I not walked into that bar, my life would have taken a different course, maybe for the better, for the worse, whatever, would have taken a different course. And I would have had some power. And that bothered me. I couldn't sleep. I don't think I slept for a year without just waking up just so disappointed. So disappointed. Oh, and I even think of it today. After all these many, many years, decades, I still think about it. And you know, and I remember, you know, Bernie ran for mayor against Harold Washington. He had a stroke or something, or he just lost his mind because he lost the mayoral race. Other people, I mean, Hillary went through it. You know, she went through hell. She lost twice. She went into some depression. She had some mental problems. I mean, it's tough when you lose these races. It's really tough on you. You put your whole heart and soul into it. And then people don't come out, or somebody goes around you and gets the position, if it's an appointed position, and it hurts, and it sticks with you. And you can look at much, I mean, any mayor that's lost has been hurt, or governors, what have you, presidential candidates. So, Jasmine, you lost that race, but don't hold that against this Tallarico. We need to control the Senate. It's that important. It's so important. You don't have to just, I mean, it's for the nation. If we can control the Senate, we can stop this man from doing some of the things he's doing. If we get the House and the Senate, because look what he's doing. He's trying to do things to take the vote, the mail-in ballots. I mean, he's and he won. The Supreme Court kind of let him know, well, we're going to stay this other order, and so that his executive order that I think he issued in March of this year. Supreme Court seems to be ruling in his favor. Now, another judge interceded on the 27th of August and said, wait a minute, I'm going to issue a temporary restraining order. So that all this business that Trump is trying to do, that you have to, he's telling the postmaster general not to deliver mail-in ballots to people. I mean, that's what he's doing. He's telling them not, you know, he's trying to take control. And that's supposed to be that belongs to the states to make those types of determinations. And it's in the Constitution. You know, states are supposed to, the manner, the way, and so forth of the election process. That's on a state level, but he's trying to control it. Say, if your name's not on this list, that Homeland Security is going to provide to the Postmaster General, then they're not to be mailed, and they don't, you know, the barcode doesn't go through or what have you, or your name's not on the list, you can't get a ballot. And so now this judge, Indira, I don't have her first name, but she issued a temporary restraining order, saying that, no, you can't put that into effect yet. But temporary restraining orders are only temporary. You know, they're going to have a big hearing on September 3rd to determine whether to get what's called a permanent injunction. The temporary restraining order is only temporary. If he gets his way. And, you know, to get a restraining order, you have to show a number of things. You know, you have to show that irreparable harm will be done. You know, that there's something that it's going to damage you, irreparable harm. And it can't be cured by money. You know, sometimes money can cure things. You know, you can say, all right, give them some money. And this money cannot cure this if you lose your vote. You know, the success of prevailing and the public benefits from it. You know, that's how you get a TRO or you get a permanent injunction. A TRO, you don't have to show all that, but a permanent injunction, you're going to have that. So these are the things that are happening here. This man is serious. People think, I'm Chicken Little, oh, the sky's falling, or this is, why does Borges always talk about that? Why doesn't he talk about other things? Because we're about to lose our democracy. Things have changed. You know, we're not the same country we were 10 years ago or 8 years ago. You know, democracy is something that came about, and you think about history. And there was this movie that's out now called Odysseus, which is about Odysseus, who's a Greek name, his Roman name was Ulysses. You might have seen Ulysses with Kirk Douglas years ago. You know, this was a war that was started because Helen of Troy was supposed to be the most beautiful woman in the world, played by a black woman in this movie, Christopher Nolan's movie, who's the director. And that Odysseus, you know, what happens is Paris, a guy named Paris, he goes over and kidnaps Helen, or she goes with him willingly, takes her back to Troy. The husband's all upset. Menelaus is upset, goes to his brother Agamemnon, let's get these ships together, let's go get our woman, and let's go get my daughter-in-law, whatever. It was his wife. Helen of Troy was his wife. Go over and get him. So then what happens? It's the face that launched 1,000 ships. And the original Iliad, and that was called the Iliad, and then the Odyssey was Odysseus' trip back to Ithaca, where he was the king of Ithaca. So it was 20 years altogether. But those were the days when in triumph and you know, victory and conquering, you know, that's the way, that was the mentality of the world, whether it was the Greeks, Alexander the Great, or Macedonian, or whether it's the Roman Empire, or the conquistadors, and Hernando Cortez and Pizarro, you know, conquest. That was the big thing, conquest. Anyway, this movie, it takes a little different take on it. And he's just contemplating all the things that went on during the war. And so that he wasn't really just celebrating all this conquest. And so that's the way the world was. Until this idea, you know, it was like... You had monarchs, and it just passed down from one monarch to their sons, and their next son, and the next son, and a grandson, and that's the way, that was the way of the world. My song, my opening song. Then this idea of maybe, you know, rule by the people. This is Western idea of Thomas Jefferson and Thomas Paine and so forth. Common sense, Paine's common sense. And that this idea, this new idea, this democracy, this democratic way of thinking came about. And it wasn't perfect. We're still working on it. But it wasn't perfect, but it was different from that monarchy, that king, you know, kings and queens and the royalty and all of that. All over the world it was, you know, and czars in Russia. Napoleon made himself an emperor, you know, Julius Caesar. That was changing toward this democratic way of life. And that's what we were doing here in this country, moving in that direction. Now it seems as if the pendulum is swinging back to, at least in this country and other countries, back to this totalitarian tyranny, tyrannous government, dictatorship. And some of us are going for it. Some of us are swinging back with this man who is doing this to our country. Don't you understand? I heard Tommy last night. He said, do we really understand the significance of, you know, the ramifications of losing this election? Do we really seriously understand the ramifications of what, I'm paraphrasing, but of what it means if we lose this election? People who stay home, people who vote the other way. Don't you know what Make America Great Again means? Think about it. Make America Great Again. They're trying to take us back, folks. But there are people who even listen to this station and they just don't get it. And it's very disheartening. You know, back to the days of the conquistadors. Back to the days of the monarchs, the monarchy. You know, they went to Washington for the March on Washington. I remember 1963. I was in college. I'm in college. I was in high school. I was a senior in high school. About to go to my senior year. It was August. School started the next week. And I remember the teacher came, Miss Kelso. She said, Ernesto, I want you to read this. I want you to rehearse. And I want you to memorize this. I have a dream. And I didn't know where it was from. Martin Luther King, okay. I kind of know who he is. And Marshall Washington, you know, you didn't have the media the way you do today. But I remember that in August of 1963. And, you know, then the movement and everything else. I had a teacher, Plus Stuckey, who wanted me to go to Selma. I didn't realize Selma was going to turn out to be what it was. And I had... some other things. My parents went out of town, left me home alone, and I decided not to go to Selma because I said, "Oh, I can have some fun home alone." My folks went to Mexico, and I said, "No, I don't want to go. I'll stay home." But anyway, things. Anthony Moore. Oh, I don't know. I'm sorry about that. Somebody's calling me from. anyway, so understand black power, black. Power. It's not just a fist in the air. It's not just a slogan, some clever slogan. No, it understand what that means and that we have it in the city of Chicago. We can do some things in the Senate, in the House. We can even get a black woman as the president of the United States. Could have done it before, but wouldn't come out, wouldn't vote for a woman or black. You know, we would have voted for Obama, but, you know, understand it, please. Anyway, we're going to... 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I used to prosecute DUI people. 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Okay, let's, Tommy, I'm going to let you speak since I heard you last night. You're on the Borges Report, Tommy. Good morning.
0: First of all, Mr. Borges, I just want to say good morning to you. And again, I believe it's a moment and time to give flowers where flowers are due. And you are chiefly responsible for the free seminar that you gave from Bill Busters with Curtis Mundy. And I said this over and over because I know that there are other individuals out there who WVON has helped to change their entire life by just listening to the program and showing up at these events. And there you will meet some of the most intelligent people on the face of the earth. Right now, as I simply close so other people could get in because the time is short. Mr. Borges, it's not the overall feeling of Chicago that you're listening to on this radio station. It's those individuals who have come to do the same thing that they did the last time on the first election, which is suppress the vote on a black radio station. Otherwise, Mr. Borges, explain to me why you cannot go down the dial on any of these conservative radio stations and say the type of things that you've heard on this radio station on a black radio station. I mean, Mr. Borges, all I'm simply saying is the same question I asked Celine last night, which was, at this point right now, based upon everything you've heard, everything you've experienced in this city, and with the simple fact, if a politician says that it's going to take them two terms to change anything based upon the demise of everything that's happened before, what the hell are you running for, man? Because if you're going to run, the first thing you need to know is you got to be planning on the second year. So that means right. You have to listen to the people. And all I'm simply saying is as fickle as these people in the city of Chicago is, when whites, blacks, Hispanics, Mexicans, I don't give a damn where they come from, tell you that, hey, the Constitution has been subverted. This is illegal. We don't have to do it. And no mayor in the country of the United States of America had to go along with what Abbott and DeSantis was doing. That's all I'm saying. And don't you find it interesting as I close that at the moment when all this stuff happened, all these mayors were the first black, the first black, the first black. You know what I want to hear, Mr. Borges? I want to hear the first black person that had enough damn sense to come to a microphone and tell his people, look, I'm going to tell you straight up like it is. If y'all don't bring y'all sorry selves out here and vote in this system, which this is the system, we can't change it. Either you vote or like
1: good.
0: Jackson
1: what
0: said.
1: Happened? Okay.
0: No vote, no hope.
1: Yeah.
0: A bunch of sorry ass people. Goodbye.
1: Thanks, Tommy. Yeah, I was listening to Youssef yesterday too, and you know, what don't you understand? I mean, to be given this power in our hands, we have the power to change the outcomes of elections throughout the country. We have that power. Let's use it. Let's exercise that power. Carmen, you're on the Borges Report. Good morning.
2: Oh, my goodness. Oh, my goodness. Good morning. Good, good morning. Black good power is right. Black power is right. Yeah. I love you. I love your stories, your true stories.
1: Yeah.
2: And people, wake up and vote. You could not live in my mom's and dad's house without voting. You had to go to school. You had a job. Yeah. And you had to vote.
1: Yeah.
2: And there's nothing wrong with that. When I go vote, I try to get everybody. I try to take 3 or 4 or 5 people. Come on, what you sitting up here for? Go and vote. You want changes? Vote.
1: That's right. That's how you make changes. That's where power is. And we don't seem to understand. That's how you get power in this country. People weren't, the framers of the Constitution, only a very small percentage of people could actually vote. You had landed people who had to have land to vote. And if you think back to Reconstruction and all that, we had black senators and reps and people in Congress. They were elected a different way. It wasn't the way that we elect senators and reps now. And so it was done. But now, it's done by one person, one vote. And he's trying to take that away from us. He's trying, and he may very well direct the Postmaster General. He doesn't give a damn what the courts may say. He's going to tell the Postmaster General, do not, if this particular person is not on the list that I give you, you do not send a ballot out to them. And that may happen. I mean, court's got to be strong enough to lock these people up, put the fear of God in them, something. He is going to try everything in the world to prevent us from voting. He's going to have his troops out there at the polling places, standing in line. If you give a bottle of water, they will arrest you. If you give a bottle of water to some 90-year-old who's been standing for 3 hours in the heat. Understand power. Power, power, power. It's not just a slogan. Bonnie, you're on the Borges Report.
3: Yes, hi, good morning.
1: Good morning.
3: Brandon Johnson, he worked as a teacher over there back in Brittany Green. He did a lot of, political stuff in his community. And he goes to every community because it's a diverse community. So I don't know why these people, I voted for him and I'll vote for him again, but when they go to City Hall, these women be down there, have their hands on their head, pointing at the mayor, talking all this crap. That don't even look good. But when you came down here to cuss the mayor out,
1: yeah.
3: I mean, that's so ghetto. I mean, it's like they just go down there to be, it's so negative and stuff. And I just want to say another thing. Like Trump, he's trying to start a war with China now. And the war he's doing, it's illegal. I don't understand. This man is doing illegal stuff. If y'all say y'all against illegal stuff, why y'all is not against him? He's doing everything illegal.
1: Exactly.
3: Come on now. I mean, that's all I had to say.
1: Let's get real. Thank you. And now he's taking, he said, I don't care about the economy. I'm concerned about Iraq having a nuclear weapon. I don't give a crap that your gas is $6.20 a gallon. You see that $4 stuff, but here, I mean, when I go fill up, I can't find gas for under $5.99. $6 for a gallon of gas. I mean, it's outrageous. And people and the food, everything is higher. Everything is higher. Oil affects everything. And he doesn't give a damn because all he's doing is making his people wealthy. He's making all of them wealthy. He's got the stick in one hand to poke them in the eye. He's got a bag of money in the other hand. And he says, I can give you both. I can give you the stick. You can take the stick in the eye, poke in the eye, or you can take the bag of money I'm going to give you. And they take the bag of money, bags of money. Linda, you're on the Borges Report.
4: Yeah, how you doing, Ernesto Borges?
1: Good, how are you?
4: Attorney Borges, I'm sorry.
1: Thank you.
4: Well, I don't call in very often.
1: Mm-hmm.
4: But I agree with you 100%. And I've been listening to this station ever since, I think, around April the 5th,
2: 1963.
1: Ooh, long time.
2: A long time.
1: Why April 5th? You remember that date for some particular reason?
2: Yes, I remember it was the day that I came home. I had had a baby. I was 15 years old. Uh-oh. And I was going through a lot of trauma with my so-called mother. But this station, especially Wesley South, turned my entire life around.
1: Wonderful.
2: But everything, and I never met Wesley South until, well, when he died, I went to his services. That was the first time I laid eyes on him. But everything you said is true, and I just don't understand these people. Some programs I don't listen to.
1: Mm-hmm.
2: And like you said, what you heard Wednesday, I can't take it. So don't bring that weak stuff to my strong man.
1: Ooh, I tell
2: and, you know, I don't know if it's, as I've asked Matt, is it blindness of the man or stupidity of soul?
1: Might be both.
2: A lot of times.
1: It might be both.
2: It's a combination. And even insofar as today, not criticizing anybody because you believe the way you want to believe, we should be called Negroes. I remember when we was called Negroes and they had to fight to get them to capitalize the N in Negroes. Whatever you want to call yourself, so be it, but we should stick together more, and you're absolutely right. When one of our people are in office, and if they make a mistake and there's something they don't agree with, automatically they want the white man.
1: Yep.
2: Well, I don't believe that the white man's ice is colder.
1: I got you. And okay, Linda, let me get to, I got about five.
2: But you know what? I'm going to say this. I would do anything and everything to lift a black man up and make him master of his own community. By Malcolm X. Bye-bye.
1: Thanks, Linda. I mean, we have to look in the mirror and say, why are we this? Some of us have this self-hatred. I mean, it happens. We're so quick to criticize each other. And we give the other folks a pass on everything. It happens just constantly. Pam, you're on the Borges Report. Good morning, Pam.
5: Good morning, Attorney Borges. I'll be quick. I know you don't have a lot of time. First and foremost, I just want to say with the issue of fascism and what's coming out of this cacistocracy, the adjudicated sexual abuser, Judge Kaplan said he was a rapist. For me, the fascism, it's the fascism coming from there and the Republican Party who is supporting it. And I have said many times that the Jewish community, their parents and grandparents have dealt firsthand with this. And I feel like they are not speaking up loud enough and not being bold enough to push back on this. These are some of the same steps, Attorney Borges, look at history, that Hitler.
1: Absolutely.
5: Hitler and his minions followed. So I'm asking the Jewish community to do more and say more. Next, for those who say that voting is not important, think about this. If it's not important, why are so many millionaires and billionaires investing their money in elections? Why are they also involved in the Trump cabinet, that adjudicated sexual abuser thief? Why are they so involved in this cabinet, holding cabinet positions? So that flies in the face of everybody who says, oh, yeah, well, elections aren't important. So for those of you who admire and idolize those millionaires and billionaires, look what they're doing with their money. And then look how they're trying to oppress the votes of black people. So as they say, miss me with all of the nonsense, Attorney Borges, about voting isn't important. Because if it wasn't important, you wouldn't have the wealthy people trying to destroy yours. Lastly, you're an attorney, legal matters. Epstein file is still on the forefront. Look at Katie Fain, her podcast. She's a journalist and attorney. She's having successes in breaking down and getting those files released that they redacted and that they've held back. And there are other attorneys as well. So we cannot give up. This is one of the biggest cover-ups, that we want to allow millionaires and billionaires to be able to rape and get away with the sex trafficking and rape of our children.
1: Mm-hmm. Yeah.
5: It is unheard of, and it is despicable.
1: Yeah, I'm going to look up that. Thank you, Pam. Yeah, I heard you last night talking about Katie Fang, and I want to look that up. You know, the Epstein files would be extremely damaging to Trump and to many others, and he is doing everything in the world he can to prevent that from happening. And I don't know that it's still on the front page. It should be always share the page with the Iran war and the Epstein files, because these people have been damaged. Now they're getting ready to give them some money, but nonetheless, these people have been damaged for life, and the hiding, the concealing of what has happened. And even the judge got upset when they redacted so much of the files that they did turn over. But he is involved so deeply in this, which could bring him down. You might have people, even people in the Bible Belt, who staunchly support him. But he and Miller, who is a Jew, you know, Stephen Miller is Jewish, changed his name, but whatever, he's Jewish. And instead of them, Jewish people in the past, you know, they were part of the slave trade too. They were making money off the slave trade. Seems like everybody was. The Europeans were, the Arabs were, English, even in Netherlands got involved, the Dutch, all of that. So everybody made money, including the Jewish people. And they did a lot for us. But did the Jews do things because they were being discriminated against? And they said, well, if we can lift up the blacks, it's going to lift us up also. Now they seem to be, it seems almost as if they're the chosen people. They are the people that you can least talk about on the planet. It seems like they're the most protected people on the planet. And it's funny how they reverse that. How they reversed being ostracized and penalized and prosecuted and persecuted and everything else. And now they've taken the role of being oppressors. What they did over there in Palestine and Gaza, and what they may do at the West Bank, and what Stephen Miller is doing in his evil cabal. We need the Jewish community to step up. And there are some very good Jewish people out here. But things are changing. I mean, you know, I started working downtown in 1974. 1974, I started working downtown for the Illinois State Board of Elections. And it was so different back then. And even people seemed to be friendlier, especially when Harold got in. It's different. There's a different feeling. There's a different mood downtown. Where you're going to run into a lot of white folks. Sometimes people, some will say, hey, how you doing? Good morning, whatever, to a stranger. Not so much now. Things are changing. And I said, that's what I'm talking about. Our democracy is changing. And there are different forms of democracy. And it's not all the same. It's not all or nothing. And it's like the gradients of it. And it seems as if this is taking a swing back toward some kind of totalitarian government, fascist government. And it's dangerous. James, you're on the Borges Report.
0: Yeah, when you get a chance, tell the Kennedys and Abraham Lincoln and the Black Panthers about the democracy. For those who wonder what it is and how it is being under a dictator, wonder no more. We are under a dictator right now, and we've been under a dictator under the system of white supremacy. I want to ask you one more thing. Can you give us an idea of what it is to, what's the cost of getting a trust?
1: A trust?
0: Yes. What's the cost?
1: Depends upon what kind of trust you want. I don't know what you're looking for. You have land trusts. You have you have revocable trust, you have irrevocable trust. There are different kinds of trust and the complexity of your trust. You might have a simple trust, but you might have one very detailed as to who you want to leave your assets to, whether you want to skip over children, go to grandchildren. There are all kinds of people can get money at a certain age or a certain accomplishment in life. When they graduate from college, they get this. If they get an advanced degree, they might get something else. So you have different levels and complexities of trust. But just give me a call. Just call me.
6: So you can't get the family an idea of the kind of money we're talking about.
1: You got to talk about how much money you're talking about, how detailed your trust is. You could have a simple trust that's very easy to put together. You could have one that's very complicated.
6: Okay, how much is a simple trust?
1: Just call me. You need to call me, James. You got my
6: okay.
1: Oh, trust me, James. Trust me. I'll give you an answer. All right, Sly, you're on the Borges Report. Sly.
7: Good morning. Good morning, Counselor. How are you?
1: Good. How are you?
7: Everything's everything. Good. I'm calling you from Motown.
1: Okay. All right. Motown.
7: Okay. Listen, I'll make it quick. I'm sure by you being an attorney, you may be familiar with this, but I'm going to put it out here. I'm asking a favor.
1: Mm-hmm.
7: Of you and your audience.
1: Okay.
7: Go on to your favorite search engine, Yahoo, Google, mm-hmm. whatever, mm-hmm. or just listen to select a YouTube video
1: mm-hmm.
7: regarding what is known as the Powell Memo, Powell.
1: Mm-hmm.
7: This memo was created August 23rd, 1971.
1: Okay.
7: 8 days after Nixon took us off of the gold standard.
1: Okay.
7: If you want to know how we got to where we are today, Lewis Francis Powell, who was once an attorney for R.J. Reynolds Tobacco,
1: mm-hmm.
7: he was the fool that was going around saying cigarette smoking doesn't cause cancer. Mm-hmm. Well, he wrote this 8-page memo that he gave to the Secretary of Commerce
1: mm-hmm.
7: on how to not only on how to dismantle democracy,
1: mm-hmm.
7: but also how to give corporations First Amendment rights. And back then in 1971, there were only 23 corporations in this country. You can't even count how many there are now, but in that memo, it talks about how to dismantle, not only dismantle democracy, but how to attack things such as education
1: mm-hmm.
7: and media, as a matter of fact, because Reagan took excerpts from that in 1987 when he got rid of the Fairness Act, which allows these right-wing conservative media groups to run a monopoly.
1: Sure.
7: Okay, yeah. But this is called the Powell Memo, P-O-W-E-L-L.
1: Memo. I got it. I'll look it up and maybe discuss it next week. I will look it up during this week. Thanks a lot. And it's a load of Motown for me. At one point, There was an effort not to allow the monopoly of media, because if you're watching television, you see something and then you hear it on the radio and then you read it in the newspaper or magazine, and it is one-sided opinion or something. So you could get influenced. I mean, it's like propaganda. It's like what Hitler did. Hitler had, he made sure everybody had a radio. They started mass producing radios, which is, back in those days, Hitler took charge of 1933. And so they mass-produced radios so that Goebbels, his defense minister, could put out all this propaganda. It's the only station you could listen to. And you were forced to listen to it. They had radio police to make sure you were listening to it. And then one newspaper, it's a way of brainwashing people. And it's dangerous. And they allowed corporations and these medias to buy. You see, at one point you couldn't buy the newspaper and the TV and the radio, and now these mega companies, they own everything, and they put their message on there, and it influences you. People are influenced by messages. Like, let's say, the messaging isn't good. Well, messaging is important. Glenn, you're on the Borges Report.
8: Let's go, Attorney Boyd Hurston. How you doing?
1: Oh, hey, Glenn, what's up, buddy? How you doing?
8: You got it. So, I've been a long time advocate of minority business.
1: Uh-huh.
8: Well, I don't know if you discussed it earlier, but SBA is changing the standards to be a small business.
1: No,
8: and as you know,
1: that.
8: A lot of our African American companies, especially contractors, rely on the benefits of being a small business. Mm-hmm. Well, the changes are going to go, like, for instance, financial investment activities. From $47 million, now the standard will be $1.1 billion. So it's really going to wipe out small business. Cheers, Carrie. From $47 million, they're going to raise it. So if you $842 million, you can be a small business. So basically, a lot of businesses out here that are taking advantage of some of these incentives or set-asides.

0: is no longer going to be in effect. So I would have, small business, I would encourage you to contact SBA to make a comment about this, that you're not happy with this.
1: Okay. I'll look that up, Glenn. I got a couple of things. Okay. I got some homework to do. All right, buddy. You coming to my goddaughter's affair? Michelle?
0: Michelle. Yeah, Michelle.
1: Okay.
0: You know, she was my agent.
1: Right, yeah. Glenn, okay, right. Thanks, Glenn. Glenn and I run into each other at auditions. My goddaughter's having an affair. She's got the only black SAG, Screen Actors Guild, sanctioned talent agency in the city, and she's having, I walked her down the aisle, so she's my sure enough goddaughter. She's having a big affair with all the people from NY, Chicago PD, Chicago Med, this, that, blah, blah, blah. So Glenn's a fellow actor. Mustafa, you're on the Borges Report.
2: Hey, I just want to say, you know, we have a very good mayor, Brandon Johnson.
1: Yeah, we do.
2: And I pray that we don't squander the moment mm-hmm. and lose him out of our ignorance,
1: sure,
2: or our lack of showing up at the polls, because this is so critical, man, so critical. You know, the brother demonstrated every attribute of what a good mayor is,
1: mm-hmm.
2: and we have to capitalize on that. I just, my hope is that he announced very soon.
1: Yeah.
2: You know what I mean? And come forward, because he could be mayor next 20 years, man.
1: Yeah.
2: Thanks a lot.
1: Yeah, thanks, Mustafa. And, you know, if you didn't hear him, because there are people who called up on Wednesday, and I don't know how you can hear two different things. I heard a brother who was saying the sincere, who has, you know, grew up on the West Side. You know, he knows what it's like. And he's trying without being too partial to black folks, but he's trying his best to do well by us. And some of us don't realize it, and we don't appreciate it. And we talk all that Trump stuff. Hurry up, Chris.
3: Brother Borges.
1: What's up? Good morning, Chris.
3: Hey, shout out WBON family. Brother Borges, Ben Frank said, we are a democracy. If we can
1: keep it. Yeah. We're a republic if we can keep it.
3: Right. Yeah. The mayor he should eliminate the hanger-ons. He does have some good accomplishment. Eliminate the hanger-ons. And that Wednesday night show, mm-hmm. if that brother was in Roots, he'd cut his own foot off. and brother Borges, the people said to Kamala, "Oh, she don't have none. What's her policy? What's this fool's policy? We're in a war. We can't win. And not the economy." And they say, "Oh, he's a businessman.
1: Oh.
3: So he's running our economy like how he ran those casinos into the damn ground."
1: Thank
3: you, brother boy.
1: Okay, thank you, brother Chris. Yeah, I mean, it's all about him enriching himself, his family, and his friends. And he's like taking the position like, I'm going to make you rich. And yeah, I might be I will pardon you. He's letting them all know, yeah, you might do some things that are illegal and pushing unethical, this, that, pushing the envelope. But guess what? Before I get out of here, before I leave office, I will pardon all of you. In the meantime, make your billions of dollars. And if you happen to step across the line, I will pardon you. What a corrupt government we have. We have at the head of our government. Oh, my God. Some people still don't see it as Chris put the right way. He cut, you know, back in the day, if you tried to run away, you were a slave trying to run away, they cut your foot off. I think it was in Roots, the movie. He cut your foot, so you couldn't run anymore. He said as Chris said, his brother Mike cut his own foot off. Let's not cut our feet off, people. Let's be smart about black power. So on this August 30th, 2026, that's the way of the world. On another edition of the Borges Report. Love you all. See you next week. Bye-bye.

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And good morning, good morning, good morning. This is your host, Dr. Terry Mason, the show, The Doctor in the House, heard every Sunday right here on AM 1690 WVON. And we are proud to be here every Sunday. And we thank Melody Span Cooper, her father, the people from the ones that were an antecedent in the corporatization and moving us to have a place of our own called WVON, where we could have music and we could have different events and bring and inform the community of what's going on. So that's what I still want to continue to do. And today, today is the day I'm going to spend some time. And I was at an event for Congressman Davis on Saturday, yesterday, and Congressman Davis and a number of people, and the president of the president of Malcolm X College, and my good friend, Mr. Roy Walker Jr., who is one of the executive deans in that area. And what I'm really want to give people to think about is there are some real good opportunities in a number of different areas at Malcolm X, everything from some nursing type careers all the way to some administrative type of careers. But they're not going to jump out and come and get you and bite you. You have to put at the time and go look. You need to call and see what you can do and what what your interests are, and they will take it from there. I mean, they have a lot of programs. Let me tell you, just give you an example of what I was personally interested in, and that was mortuary science. They have a wonderful mortuary science program and teaching how to embalm people and other things that are relevant to the care of the deceased. And you said, well, Dr. Mason, why would you do that? I said, why wouldn't I do it? I'm retired. I could do it. I could go take the classes. And besides that, you know, the mortuary, no pun intended, but the mortuary science and mortuary sciences is a never-ending and never-dying opportunity. And, you know, and if you're slightly older or whatever, I would just give them a call if it's something you're interested in and go and take a look. Because I'm going to tell you something. I was very, very tempted because I had some other, but I had so much other stuff to do. I said, okay, I can't go to school right this moment. But it is really, really done very well. They've got another edition on it. It is all new. It's just really an opportunity that you should take your advantage of. And it is really, really something that you should take advantage of. So that's because you're 40, 50 or whatever. You know, don't block your own blessing. Get yourself out of your way. Because many of you are, you know, you say, well, I couldn't do that. No, you'd be surprised at what you can do if you change your mind to say, I can do it, as opposed to can't do it. So really want to make sure that you get an opportunity to do that. We're going to take your calls to, because it's a really, really, really important thing. And I wanted to get that out because oftentimes we don't take advantage of the things that are right in our community. And then we get mad at other people who get who take advantage of those things in our community, and we haven't. So let's make sure that we, you know, go and find out what you need to do if you're interested in doing this. Trying to go into Malcolm X College, and, you know, it's part of the City Colleges of Chicago, and there's a way for you to do that. And all you got to do is call up and let them know what it is you may be interested in. And then set up a time to go have a conversation with someone about that. So the number is really important. So I want you to make sure, because I'm going to say it a few times, and I want to make sure that you get a chance to get that phone number. This is Malcolm X College. You know, you can't miss it. And you can call the main desk and get the information that you need. I'm going to get that telephone number for you. It's 312-850-7000. That's 312-850-7000.
And so if you've been out of school for a while,

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1: 312-850-7000.
0: 312-850-7000. Doesn't get any easier than that. So I want you to call. I want you to call that number on obviously tomorrow when the school is open. But I want you to take advantage of it. I want you to know, because too many times we're sitting around complaining about this, that, and the other, but we're not doing anything about it. So here's a way that you could do something about it. And, you know, if it's been a while since you've been to school, been a while since you've been in the classroom, been a while since you had to do any of that kind of stuff, it's okay. Because there are a lot of people that are like that. And to be honest with you, I'm interested in the mortuary science program myself. Just trying to see where that could fit if I wanted to get that done. But it's really, really, really, really important. The telephone number for the station is 773-591-1690, 773-591-1690. You can get a call to me right here about this. And I want to know, are there any people listening today that are looking for something else? And you can give me a call and we can talk about it a bit and make sure that we get you the correct information for Malcolm X College, because it's, you know, Dr. Danny K. Davis was there yesterday. And, you know, Danny did a lot to make sure that that became a reality. Danny Davis, who is Congressman Davis, has been a long, long, long term member of Congress and has done many, many, many, many, many things to, particularly because this area has always been health. And he's been doing a lot of things, not just in health, but that's been his concentration. And I really, really, really thank him for everything that he's done and his colleagues. And he's got an election coming. There's an election coming up. Dr. Davis won't be running again, but we've got somebody there. We want to take a look at that. You need to make sure that you get yourself in this. So if you have a number, if you have a question for me here, any question, excuse me, 591-1690, 591-1690. So you can give us a call right here on the radio station, and we'd be happy to take your call about any of these things. The other reason I wanted to do that, we have a lot of people who are now coming up into the age where they may need caretaking. And so there's opportunities in that area. And I would talk to the people, you know, they do a number of things at the school. And I take the advantage of this to try and figure it out. What would work for me? And what do I need? What kind of training do I need? And that would be something that you could do instead of, I can't do this, I can't do that, I've got this problem, that problem, the other problem. And the other thing is you got good public transportation in Malcolm X College. And I would say, I'd tell you the truth. If I were really without doing anything, I'd really take up the mortuary science thing myself, because I think it's a great opportunity. There are a number of places where you can get that. A number of places, I gave you a number that was for Malcolm X. That's where I'd recommend you start, at Malcolm X College. And it is really, really, really important. And if it's not for you, if you've got a younger person in your household, not sure about where they want to go, have them go over to Malcolm X College. There's one of the deans there, Dr. Mr. Roy Walker, who can facilitate if there are things that they are interested in, or direct them in the direction they need to go to get the right information. You've got a question for me here on the radio, telephone number 773-591-1690. That's 773-591-1690. So give us a call. I'm interested in hearing your calls about what's going on today, and also what things can we do? Because I'm really just trying to make sure that we take advantage of the things that are out there for us to take advantage of. And a lot of people worked hard and marched and did all kind of stuff to make sure that we had these opportunities. And so it's a really insult to them for all the hard

0: work and everything that they put in, if we don't at least take some time to think about it. So the number here is 773-591-1690. That's 773-591-1690. Give me a call. I'd like to hear what you have to say about it. I'd like to hear what you think about if you're an adult thinking about going back or thinking about something in school or some class. You're not going to get a degree. You're going to get maybe a certificate or something like that that allows you to begin to do some other work. So give me a call here. I'm interested to hear your calls today to talk about what it is that we need to think about doing. And tell me, I'd like to know what the listening audience is thinking about when I talk about mortuary science. And give me, if you got an opinion about that, give me a call right now. I want to hear about what you're talking or want to talk about as it relates to mortuary science. But I also should tell you that there are a lot of other programs at Malcolm X, many, many programs related to health, many other programs related to fitness, and these are programs you could be taught to so that you could provide this service yourself and perhaps even do that in the context of someone who's already started or get together and with others to decide, okay, we can do this. We got to start with we can rather than you got to start with we can. Because if you don't say you can, you won't. And I know many of you are senior citizens, but that's okay. Many of you also may have grandchildren or even children that are older, and I really would suggest that they do that. You got a telephone number? If you got a phone number, if you got a question for me, 773-591-1690. That's 773-591-1690. I'm open to hear your question, comment. So give me a call because I don't want to wait till the end of the show, and then I'm trying to scramble to get you on. And I want to make sure that you have that opportunity to be seen and to get your information. And I'm going to give you the number again, just in case you forget the number. I'm going to give the number again so that you can call. And that number again is 312-857-7000. 312-850-7000. Doesn't get any easier than that. So make sure you call and make that know that you've at least called. And if you have a question for me, regarding the radio show, just give me a call, 591-1690. That's 773-591-1690. Happy to take your call. And about this topic or something else that you may have a question about, and if I can answer it, I'll take it. But I want us to really begin to think about taking more advantage of these things. And I'll be honest with you. If I already hadn't been a physician, already hadn't been a bunch of other things, I would definitely advantage myself of these opportunities. Definitely. You know, because it's, you know, especially if I were, you know, younger. I mean, I'm coming up on past 75 pretty soon. So I just want you all to know that this is something that you can do now. Because I sit around, sometimes I've been in a lot of places where people sit around and complain. Well, let me tell you something. Complaining is not going to get you anything, anywhere. You got to do something. You got to make a move to make a change for yourself. So if there's anybody out there interested in this, please give me a call here at the radio station, 773-591-1690. So give me a call because I want to hear your response on the radio so I can sort of think about how else I can do that. And we've had people come from the CPAS program, where we're starting very, very much earlier than this group would be doing it. But we want to make sure that there are programs available, particularly for those of us who've been away from school for a while, who can try and catch up or try to buff some of those old skills. So give me a call. The number here on the phone line is 773 591 1690-1690. So call me. I don't want you to wait till the last minute. You can call me and we can have a conversation about this. And tell me what you think. Just tell me what you think. Tell me what you think about if you or somebody you know that's, you know, older, they don't have, I'm not talking about 70 or anything, but if they have the aptitude and want to go do this, you should. And there are other vocations, other areas of specialty. They have lots of them, paramedics, nursing assistants, all kind of things. And we're sitting around maybe not complaining about stuff, but let's get up and do something about it. Go take a look at the tremendous catalog of programs that you can get involved in right at Malcolm X College. Get a degree and then go come on and or certificate and come out and have a very good paying job in these areas, particularly health, because there's a lot. And you know, there's a lot going on, and we need more people in the health profession, because what's happening, our needs are increasing because we have more people who are getting of age who need those services. So don't limit yourself. Don't limit yourself. You can do anything you put your mind to do. And I would say at least give them a call and sit down with the people from Malcolm X to understand what you need to do. Because I'm going to tell you, if you don't, there'll be a lot of other people in that line. There are a lot of other people who will be happy to take a spot. And I think you ought to do that. And you need to get, for those of you got, tell me what you think about what I've been talking. Give me a call now, 773-591-1690, 773-591-1690. Give me a call. I'd like to hear what you're thinking about what I'm telling you about. And it's really, really important. That sounds like we got a caller. Caller, you're on the air. I'm glad to hear from you. Go right ahead with your question or comment.
1: Hey, my comment. Good morning, Dr. Mason.
0: Good morning. How are you?
1: I'm good. Thank you, yourself. Now, my past experiences, when I got out of United States Marine Corps, I graduated from high school. Now, I mean, you know, with a red D-. And fortunately for me, I joined the selected services. I barely passed that, you know, and fortunately before I went into, you know, the Marine Corps. Mm-hmm. So after that, after I got out of the Marine Corps, I said, wow, college, you know, college sounds pretty good. Let me pursue a college, a career, college education. So I went to Kennedy King. I spent 2 years in pre-course classes, and I did not even attain one credit hour. I mean, this is my past experience. Oh, so finally, I said, well, you know, I'm going to try it again. I went downtown, I think, to Roosevelt University or something, and there was a brother, you know, realistically, he didn't want to hurt my feelings, but he said, man, you're not college material. You know, that's what he told me. It finally dawned. I said, well, okay, reality, I got to pursue something else. I just took odd and end jobs. So this is what I'm saying. The Chicago public schools, you know, it all trickled down from grade on up to high school. If we're going to prepare our children to be prosperous in this country and life, they got to do a better job. That's been about 40 years, so it's like two or three different generations of being miseducated. Not to be pessimistic, but, you know, in order to making these children feel bad, because if they come out failures in college or whatever, trying to pursue something, you know, it's not, you know, maybe it's that far, but you know, sometimes it's the education system.
0: Well, first of all, let me thank you for calling. And
1: you're
0: secondly,
1: welcome.
0: I want you to, and I do understand what it is you're talking to and they're talking about. And I do also understand that many of us leave our schools, unfortunately, leave too many of our schools really not prepared to do the kind of work we're just talking about. And that's why when I was talking about CPAS, Careers for Voting, excuse me, this is a program that I'm involved in that we try and help students get themselves organized for medical careers. And it's true. And you need, and you do need certain kind. That's why I said, look, you know, and you can get some of those requisites, those beginner courses that you need and check yourself out right at Malcolm X, where it doesn't cost you a whole lot to do. And that's why, and the dean there, the associate, one of the associate deans over there, Mr. Roy Walker, is one that I know. He has been, and I've worked with Mr. Walker because I had a business at one time where, as a physician, I realized that just giving people medication or things of that nature is not enough. So we went ahead and put something together to make sure we had a opportunity for people to get exercise and to learn what those exercises need to be, stretches, all kinds of things, and the most important thing, what we're eating. So, and I'll talk about that more at another time on another show, but I hear what you're saying. I don't want you to give up. And if you're interested in, if you're interested in trying to do something at Malcolm X, in those sciences, you asked to speak to the one of the deans, Mr. Roy Walker, and Mr. Roy, R-O-Y, Walker, W-A-L-K-E-R. And you can tell them that you heard me on the radio, and they'll get in and get you in so you can, because I don't want you to be discouraged, man. I want you to, you know, you got enough of that. So let's focus on what we can do.
1: Can I say something else, Dr. Mason?
0: Sure, go right ahead. Go right ahead.
1: Recently, I had two total knee replace surgeries. So I'm on the surgery table, and one of the things when I was going, my doctor, there was like four or five, you know, I don't know, you know, what type of race or person, character, you know, where they come from, but they wasn't black. And my doctor said, "What's going on?" You know, it was like, man, I was being stuck like a guinea pig trying to get the needle in for my anesthesia. And all these people that were sticking me was actually like Hispanic, Arab. There was no blacks. So what you're saying, that's, man, we have to get our young black people. First of all, it starts with the education. Because like at Malcolm X College, I think these students, whoever's trying, they basically, you know, came out of Malcolm X College. Different, you know, race of nationalities, but, you know, the minority are blacks.
0: Yeah, well, brother, that's the whole situation. Obviously, they're open to everybody, but what we have to do, and we got to do it. And will it be easy? No, but you can find, like I said, if you go over to Malcolm X College over there on the west side, and you have an interest in something, whatever that is, and then you can ask to speak with Mr. Roy Walker. Mr. Roy Walker is one of the deans there, and he's a person I've known for a long time. He and I actually were in the fitness business ourselves at one point in time. So he understands that, and there are people that they're looking for new people, because I was interested in trying to do something in the food and dietary areas, not doing preparing food, but letting people know the kinds of foods that we need to be eating and the exercises that we need to do to keep our legs and knees and all those things moving around in our hips. So we've had a lot of people. So I said, don't give up. Don't give up yet. Go over back over there and ask to speak to Mr. Walker. You tell them that Dr. Mason said that he needed to speak to you or at Malcolm X, and talk to him and just see what you can get. You know, we don't want to lose you situation. So I want you to try and go back again and make sure you go there right at Malcolm X and you ask to have an appointment with the associate dean, Mr. Roy Walker, and that I had suggested that he do that with you. All right, and then you call me back after you have had that situation. In fact, I may have Mr. Walker on the show at some point in time because I've had one before. But I want you to do that. Follow up with me, and because I'll always be radio on Sunday from 10 to 11, so you can always call that way too. But also, I want you to make sure that you look out Roy Walker, Mr. Roy Walker, R-O-Y. Walker, W-A-L-K-E-R.
1: Thank you, sir. Okay. Roy Walker. And I just hope and pray that the educators will actually, you know, realize this, that a person, a livelihood depends on the education that they get. If a child is attending, you know, school almost every day and graduate from high school, and when they go out to society, they're not prepared to actually be a prosperous, productive citizen, you know, come on now. You know,
0: no, I I couldn't agree with you more. That's why I'm pushing.
1: Yeah.
0: That's why we're pushing what we're pushing for. That's what Dr. Congressman Davis was trying to do, too. So if there's anything else, you just let, you know, give me a call or on the show, just like you just did today.
1: Thank you for taking my call. You have a pleasant day.
0: You have a blessed day, brother. Thank you very much. The brother brings up an interesting point, but at the same time, we got to get ready. We got to understand. Don't nobody owe us nothing. We got to go and go, you know, you got to go and get it. And because I'm going to tell you, there's a lot of folks out there now that are going to be taking. And like I said, I'm toying with the idea myself of going to the mortuary science program. They have a great program. And people say, well, I don't know if I want to be dealing with dead people. One thing about dead people, they will not bother you. They can't. And there's an opportunity for you to learn some things to do also for the living. They got paramedic programs. They got all kinds of programs. So go over there and check it out and see. Or if you go online, the Malcolm X College, take a look and see what's there. Go ahead and take the other caller. Caller, you're still there. If you're still there, I'm here for you.
2: Yeah. Can you hear me, Dr. Mason?
0: Yes, sir. Absolutely.
2: Okay, my name is Kevin. We spoke on several occasions, but what I'm calling you about now is in relation to the same situation I've been having for a while. But anyway, lately, within the last 2 weeks, I've had, when going to urinate, I've been urinating nothing but blood and passing scarred tissue through the penis. So this has been going on for 2 weeks, and I was calling to see if I could get your opinion on what might be happening here. I hadn't gone to the doctor or anything yet, but for the last 2 weeks, it's been nothing but blood and tissue passing through the head of my penis.
0: Well, brother, the first thing you need to do is you need to see a urologist.
2: Okay.
0: Okay, or a urologist. Now, if you don't, do you have a primary care doctor that you see? Your main doctor? Yeah, well, then he should be he or she should be referring you to a urologist. Just that simple.
2: Okay.
0: Because now, the regular doctor is not going to be equipped to do what needs to be done, but you need to be seen, asked to be seen by a specialist, a urologist.
2: Right.
0: U-R-O-L-O-G-I-S-T. That's
2: right.
0: What I used to do for many, many years when I was in practice. So that's because blood in the urine is not normal. It could be coming, if it's coming from what we call the lower tracts down below the, from the penis, or is it coming from something, could be coming from the prostate, or it could be coming actually from the kidney. But in any event, you need that thoroughly evaluated, and that needs to be evaluated by a urologist.
2: Right.
0: And you need, if you don't have one, you need to have your primary doctor send you to one.
2: Yeah. I do have one, and I informed him about 2 weeks ago, and they wanted me to go into the hospital there to take some a urine test. So I took that, and they wanted me to call back 2 days later to get the results of the urine test, which said that they were negative, there was no infection or nothing. Now they're trying to get me into some type of a CAP scan or some CTR scan or something, and then what they call an image thing. So now I'm waiting to hear from them concerning that.
0: Okay, well, I would follow up with that. And if you had blood coming out of the urine, one of the other things they need to think about sending you to, if it's still there, is a doctor, that the kind of doctor I used to be, and that is a urologist. So you want to make sure you get to see a urologist who is a specialist in this area. And it may require them to actually take a little device, think of it as a big pencil, but it's flexible. And you can look all the way down through the penis, all the way up into the bladder and everything, to see exactly where the blood is coming from, and maybe have an opportunity to, depending on what it is, maybe able to take care of it there. But you need to see that urologist, brother. You need to see the urologist, okay?
2: Okay. Okay. Thank you so much, Dr. Terry Mason. And as usual, I continue to listen to you every week. Love your show.
0: Thank you so much, brother. Thank you. I love you guys listening to it. Do we have another caller? Caller?
3: Yes.
0: Go right in, caller. You're on the air.
3: Yes. Dr. Mason, first of all, let me take a quick half of a minute to celebrate your presence and your dedication to all that you do. You're very helpful just by virtue of what you say and what you, in fact, advocate for. Now, I'm going to pass on the mortuary science. However, I know there's a need for it and there's a market for it, okay? But anyway, let me go initially to CPAC. That's the big one on my list because that is a process by which you go to the youth, you go to the children in the early stages when they are at their primary stage of learning and growing going forward. And I think on last week, I listen to you often. Last week, you and your guest spoke specifically to the course, how that requires a early stage of young folks initiating the necessary prerequisites, math, you know, and sciences and so forth. And it's a long process. And I'm glad you all emphasize that because many young folks today want something to jump off and happen like fast. I think you all said it's something like a 12-year initiative. Is that post-high school going into the undergraduate process of education? Can you kind of just simply reiterate on that a little bit?
0: I'd love to do that. Thank you so much for calling. So let's get the numbers on the board here. Most children start out in grammar school, in grammar school, and then they go to the first grade, second grade, third grade, fourth, and so that's eight grades. They got to go to eight grades before they're ready to graduate from grammar school. Yes. Then they go to high school, and high school is usually another 4 years. That's just high school. So you want to do that. Then after you finish with high school, you now are looking for your next phase of education, which is college. And that phase of what you're doing is much like we were talking about on the phone about CPAS with Dr. Martin. Yeah. And what we were trying to do is to get the students to understand, to your point, because you're absolutely correct, this doesn't happen in a day. This takes time, and it takes time for a reason for you to be able to get through these particular this particular coursework that you have to take while you're in college. But it's not just taking it. You have to do well in it. And that's what CPAS was doing, is creating pathways for academic student success. So our program helps you make certain that if there's some help you need as a student in the high school or going into college, that you get that information, because it is going to be important to make sure that you got the test, the different exposures to the different things that they have to. For example, I went to CVS High School, with a vocational high school, came out of CVS. Went to Loyola University. I was at Loyola University for 4 years, and I was a biology major. And then after coming out of Loyola for those particular years, I decided I wanted to, I was on the pre-med track because I took additional courses to get me better prepared for the pre-med track. And so then I get into medical school, and medical school is another 4 years. Of a medical school. And then after medical school, you have to declare what it is you think you want to do. And do you want to do something where you're operating on people, or do you something where you're just writing a prescription and taking care of those sorts of things? Those are all the decisions that come down the road, and I'd be happy to explain that again for anybody, because it can be done. And I can tell you, I grew up in Inglewood. And neither of my parents had education past high school. I'm sorry, past grammar school. But that doesn't mean anything that they didn't know that I was supposed to be doing something. And they talked to the teachers, and they talked about what they did know. And they knew the difference between good grades and not so good grades, because they talked with the teachers. So you, not only do you need to go through these programs and take them, but you also need to think about how you excel. And that's why CPAS, that's why we have the program, Creating Pathways for Academic Student Success. That's the reason why we have that program for you to take advantage of it, so that if there are some areas that you need some additional help, we can make sure that we point those out and that you get what you need. And so it's important, because the key is preparation. Your key
3: Absolutely.
0: Is preparation.
3: Absolutely. Now, let me jump in. I don't want to take up too much of your time, so the other callers. Let me jump in. And a parallel, let me give you a funny example. You know how we are pretty much orientated to express and encourage our young people to work hard and train during the course of sports? We should do the same as it relates to specifically what you are talking about. We should be encouraging even more so our young people, our children, our grandchildren, our nieces and nephews, and even neighbors' children. Hey, just like you train hard on football to make the varsity, to make even either to go forward and become a professional athlete, work hard and get in a program like was advocated by CPAC to become doctors. There's a huge shortage of black doctors, and I'm very uncomfortable with that. And I mean, we should do it from our churches to our community organizations. Now, don't forget about the sports stuff. Let's get down to some very serious business of encouraging our little shorties, you know, young people, children from grade school on up. You get in this program and become a doctor, and you will be a huge value to the community. But what I see is an over-advocacy of having these young people look to the sky for sports ambition. All the young people want to be a Michael Jordan or the like, and there's nothing wrong with that. But hard work can be in a lot of arenas. Rather than hard work in the sports arena, doctor, we should be encouraging them to work hard, starting at the level you are advocating from your position of CPAC, as you outlined today and as you were outlining with your colleague last week, and get these young people, black young people. Let's be specific here, because when I go into VA, I'm 81 years old. You and me come out of the same community. I grew up in Chicago. I graduated from Wendell Phillips, went to what was then Wilson College, and we advocated and changed it to Kennedy King College. But the bottom line here is that CPAC and what you advocate is a remarkable program. And I'm going to say this to you. What should happen, just like you are advocating for mortuary science, as a matter of fact, you know, agency of CPAC should be put in every community and college in the Chicago area and throughout the country, advocating to these particularly black folks, work hard and be guided by the likes of CPAC. And I hope I've said enough. I want to give you some more.
0: First of all, thank you very much for your call. And that's exactly what we do with CPASS, which is CPASS, and that's creating pathways for academic student success. That's what we do.
3: Beautiful.
0: And that's
3: beautiful.
0: And that's what we try to do, is make sure, you know, we want to make sure our young people are as prepared, if not more prepared, to be runners off of the academic field as they are in the track and field and what have you. It doesn't mean you're not good or something like that, but it just means, and I'll just lay it out there, it's work. I grew up in Inglewood, I grew up in Inglewood, and I grew up going to school on the south side, went to high school, the Chicago Vocational, went to college to Loyola University, left Loyola University, went into the University of Illinois College of Medicine, went from the College of Medicine there and did my training in urology and what have you at Michael Reeson and Mercy Hospital. So it's work. And, you know, you can't be afraid of hard work. And you know, the thing is, how bad do you want to do it? Because nobody make you want to do it. Can't nobody make you want to do it. You have to want to do it for yourselves. And the programs I just put out, and we're going to have back on CPAS, CPAS, that's Creating Pathways for Academic Student Success. You can look it up online, but I want them.
3: I will look it up online.
0: Yeah, and I want students to understand this is not a you can walk in and get something done. This is not like going
3: overnight. I get it.
0: Overnight? No, it's not. And so, it's and you got to put in the work. And all of them have the aptitude to do this work. And we make sure that we get that out of them to understand that, no, this is what you got to do, and this is how you got to do it. And if you follow these things, all of us are doctors. Me, all the people that are at that CPAS area, we have most of them are physicians, Eric Whitaker. I mean, just a lot of people. And we do this because all of us went through where we had to really find a way to get to that extra work, that extra those extra pieces of knowledge that would make us successful. So, brother, and I want to thank you very much.
3: Right, doctor. Let us grow passion for what you're talking about, just like our young people grow passion for sports in the athletic community. Doctor, it's been a pleasure. Sir. I'll be in touch. I'll continue to listen to you. And I appreciate your time, and I definitely appreciate you and your passion for good.
0: Well, brother, you know what? I believe this is what God's purpose is for me. This ain't something I'm just doing.
3: Just God made a good choice.
0: Well, you know, brother, because I grew up, you got to understand, I tell you, my parents didn't even have a second grade education, either one of them.
3: You're a beautiful example, doctor. And you live it in your lifestyle and
0: yes,
3: your passion.
0: Sir.
3: You live it.
0: Yeah.
3: And I think the Honorable Elijah Muhammad put a great seed in you. You are everlasting.
0: Yes, sir. Well, I tell you, brother, that you brought that up. It was my being involved in the Nation of Islam and the messenger wanted us to. He wanted to build a hospital over on what was currently now Cole Park. And everywhere we went, they blocked us from trying to get the zoning to do that. But to make the story short.
3: But you know, Doctor, what you're saying that raises a point that I can't hang up without bringing to light. Back in them days, I remember Mayor Daley and all of that. I was living in Chicago at that time. But at this point, we have enough people in the political leadership arena. So if that initiative come to the table at this point, we should not
0: I'm running over time. I got to let you go because we got Pam Morris Walton coming right in behind me. I really think you can call me back at another Sunday. I'm always here. But I can't take any more right now because I got to move on to the next show. And the next voice you're going to hear is that of Ms. Pam Morris Walton, who's coming to make a joyful noise over the radio. And until next week at the same time and station, may God continue to bless each and every one of you.

0: a mistake on the phone. So we're going to go back to the calls. We're going to go back and finish any call. There was a call. I took it out too soon. Caller, if we have another caller, we'll take another caller right now. And if you can still call in, we got 7 minutes. So I went out a little soon. And I'm sorry about that. But and I can continue talking about the gentleman I was talking to. He's absolutely right. But we have to get our children prepared. That's why we were talking about CPAS, creating pathways for academic student success. What does that mean? What's the way to get there? A pathway is something you use to go from one place to the next place. And our career, our pathways, the program that we call CPAS, what we do is we've looked at, and folks, most, like I said, many of the people, most of the people at CPAS are physicians or have been in those kinds of areas. And what we've done is looked at our own experience in the different high schools and the different colleges and medical schools and tried to make sure that we put together a program that helped these students to be successful. And so they still have to do the work. Everybody still has to do the work. But we've got to make sure that they know the work to be done. And what
1: Hello,
0: we
1: Terry?
0: Do at CPAS. Yes, sir.
1: This is Joe Harrington. I called in.
0: Oh, okay. Hang on. Were you calling in to make a comment, Mr. Harrington?
1: Yeah, I think I just wanted to offer up another resource. I've been listening to the program. I wanted to offer up another resource that you're very familiar with. That's the Urban Health Program at the University of Illinois.
0: Oh, yeah. That's part of what I was in when I was there.
1: Right, right. I know you and the Urban Health Program still exists. Yeah. There's still opportunities. They have programs for middle and high school students. Their number is 312-996-7728. You wouldn't be a doctor today without the Urban Health Program, the support they gave you, but also you met a lot of like-minded people during that time, and you stayed together. So many of the people I know, many of the black doctors, nurses, health professionals I know, did benefit from the Urban Health Program at the University of Illinois. And so you
0: well,
1: and
0: I
1: are both on there.
0: I was one of them. I was one of them.
1: I know.
0: I was one in those programs. That's why when we have people trying to put a tax on these programs for helping us, we have to react and make sure that that doesn't happen. Because for a lot of them, including me, I wouldn't be here had it not been for the tutelage from some of those other programs that helped us out. So I couldn't agree with you more, Mr. Harrington, that I owe great. That's why I do what I do. What I do now is to make sure we get information out so people know where at least to go and what they need and how to get it and to test to make sure that they've got what they need to get to do what they need to do. This is work, and there's no ifs, ands, or buts about how much work it can be. But I'm going to tell you, I grew up as a kid growing up in Inglewood, and neither of my parents had a degree past high school. And so I'm just saying that, you know, it doesn't matter necessarily where you come from. It's where you're going to. And my motivation that I had when I was in the Nation of Islam to build a new hospital for us in the city of Chicago, that was the inspiration that really pushed me to say, well, I want to be a doctor in that hospital when we do that. And so you get inspiration from a lot of different things, and you get inspiration from your colleagues, your family, your classmates, your ex-teachers, all those things, and all that kind of energy that you need to do what you need to do. Mr. Harrington, I'm glad you called, because it was really, really important that we need to know that at the end of the day, there's a way to make this happen. It's no mystery gods or anything. It just takes you wanting to put in the work and then availing yourself to those who can help you with the things that you need. And that's why these programs were so important, because they helped us. They didn't do it for us, but they helped us. And we then helped each other. I must say that. if Dr. Britt was listening, we all came through together. And I'm telling you, we had a class of a number of African-American students, but we worked hard together. Some graduated from Circle, some graduated from, like I did, Loyola, some graduated from other schools. But it doesn't matter where you graduated from as much as it is about, did you get the preparation? And so we're going to be talking about that more on the show with the CPAS program, so people know exactly what they need to do to be as best prepared as possible. So, Mr. Harrington, thank you. Thank you so much for being on to bring that out, because it's important. We do talk about it, but we're going to be talking more and more and more about it.
1: Yeah, and you remind me of an old saying, success occurs when opportunity and preparation meet. And so what we really need to do is to give...
0: Hello? Hello? Hello?

Hello? Well, I want to thank all of you who listened today, and make sure you tune into the Doctor in the House every Sunday, right here on AM 1690 WVON. Thank Melvis Vancouver and Purvis Van and all the people from Midway Broadcasting that made this possible. And here we are many, many years later, still doing the work that these young men and women at that time made sure there was an opportunity for us to have. So I don't know how much time I have left, but if we got a few moments, I'd be happy to take whatever I can do to get that, because I can't say enough about thanking Melodies Vancouver and because I came to that show. I came to that show and I came many, many, many years ago as a guest, and then eventually I became a host. And I'm just grateful for that. And I always want to be able to do what I can for our community, because it ain't no ain't no cavalry coming. We got to do this ourselves. And there's nothing wrong with that. Nothing wrong with that. So what kind of time check do I have right now? So I don't want to quit again too soon. But I want everybody to know that we're here every Sunday. Every Sunday we're here and on WVON. And I want to thank all of you who listened. I want to thank our border operator, thank everybody. And we'll be back with more people about CPAS and everything else to keep going. Well, right now I can hear it's time for us to get ready to go. That the next voice you're going to be hearing is the delightful voice of Miss Pam Morris Walton, who will be coming in to make a joyful noise over the radio show. And I'm going to tell you something. I get a lot out of the gospel show because it's very inspirational. So I want to just make sure that we take advantage of this. And we have, as a people, how do you think we got through all the stuff we got through without strong faith and people who taught us to be strong? So that's why we want to do what we're doing. And this song is so apropos to what we do. We got to wake up, because we've got to do the work. Nobody else is coming. We have to do the work. And that's the part that sometimes we fall down. And sometimes it's hard. And I'll be the first to say it can be difficult, but that's okay. And so that's life. Life has hard parts, and you might as well get used to it. Because you've got to continue pushing forward. Too many people gave too much, too long for us to be here, for us not to do it.

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8: 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It's Gospel with Pam Morris-Walton on Chicago's Essential Storyteller, W.

I want to say thank you. Good morning, everybody. This is the day that the Lord has made. We will rejoice and be glad in it. Oh, magnify the Lord with me and let us exalt his name together. Welcome to Gospel with Pam Morris Walton on the Talk of Chicago on the station America listens to, God's favorite radio station. It's WVON. I sit here with a heart full of gratitude and a heart full of love, everybody. I want to first of all say to Melody Span Cooper, I love you and thank God for you and WVON. I, Pam Morris Walton, a woman with the unthinkable, a heart transplant, and the soul of a young man who in death gave me life. 10 years ago on this past Wednesday, 10 years ago, everybody, I began experiencing flu-like symptoms and exhaustion, and my journey from advanced congestive heart failure diagnosis to transplant to inpatient recovery was 57 days. And congestive heart failure affects nearly 6 million Americans, everybody. And I understand that one person dies every 33 seconds from cardiovascular disease, and I am a donor living with a donor's heart. I am full of gratitude, and I just want to say thank you. Thank you, Marette Brown Clark, along with James Greer, for that song. I am a survivor with a second chance at life, a chance to have more birthdays and spend more time with family and friends and community and loved ones that are so special to me in my life. And those of you that on WVON Facebook page, you see my heart. I'm wearing the little red heart here. And to my doctor, Val Jubinandan, and my cardiologist, Dr. Jean Kim, for Wednesday evening sitting next to me was really touching. To the mayor, Mayor Brandon Johnson, to Congressman Danny K. Davis, to Bishop Monica Parshay Price, to over several dozen pastors, pastors' wives, thank you so very much for being a part of a celebration. To American Heart Association, the slogan is, life is why, so for me, good health is why. And as I spoke the other evening, I said that living a healthy life, eating right, exercising, doing the things that you should do makes a difference in the lifestyle of living longer and living a longer life. I feel so blessed. Robert, I come rushing down the expressway from

Oak Park from Resurrected Life Church International with Pastor Ray Berryhill. We got here and now we're ready to go into the next song, Jesus is Lord by Andre Crouch with Karen Clark Sheard. I'm Pam Morris Walton, your gospel sister. And to those of you that were a part of the sold out Marshall Fields Walnut Room Gospel Brunch at Macy's on yesterday, it was amazing. To Malice Armor, to the Wooten Curl Ensemble, and the guy that Robert, he brought his board and did a tap dance to a gospel song. I don't remember his name, but he was amazing. This is WVON.

Bishop Marvin Sapp on WVON, the station America listens to with perfect peace. You know, Keith Ringo recorded this song, and to hear Marvin Sapp sing it with his anointing, music is a great messenger. Rufus, thank you so very much. And Rufus McGee for being on WVON Facebook page. Tawanda, Lynn Davis, thank you. Diane, thank you. To all listeners and viewers, he is the keeper. My God. Good music. It's actually beautiful music for beautiful people, speaking of you. So what we're going to do is take a pause for the calls of some very special messages. And then we're going to come back. We're going to come back with, and we're going to do it just like this, if the time allows in this hour. Just like this. We're going to give you Kurt Franklin's Smile. One word title. S-M-I-L-E. That's what we need to do more of, everybody. You know, that's a free thing. Smile. Just smile. Make somebody's day. Make somebody feel better. Smile. Okay? Following that is Bishop Paul Porter and PJ Porter and Jasmine with Go Through. Because that's what we're doing, everybody. We're going through and we're going to be all right. And right after that, I'm hopeful I can give you all 11 minutes of Full and Complete by Walter Hawkins. Pam Morris Walton, your gospel sister, feeling blessed. 10 years in, heart transplant anniversary. Yes, I'm still celebrating. This is WVON, Robert.

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0: This is Pam. You're live on WVON. Who's this?
1: Hello?
0: Hello?
1: This is LaDonna.
0: Hello. How are you?
1: Yes.
0: What you want to say?
1: You.
0: Girl, this music is almost bringing me to tears.
1: Oh,
0: it just sounds good, honey.
1: Yeah, it really does.
0: I've come to the conclusion. I have a lot going on, but when I hear music like this, I know he is full and complete. Vanessa, what you want to do? What you want to say? Talk to us all.
1: I want to say I was listening to your story about your dad, and I'm 71. I'm not going through that. I've never been through that, but I empathize with you and
0: what you're
1: going through.
0: Yes.
1: And I want you to know that I'm praying for you, your dad, and your brothers. And that I hope
0: It's not my dad and my brothers. It's other people in my life that have health challenges. I'm the one with the heart transplant. 10 years.
1: I'm sorry.
0: Yeah.
1: I was calling in regard to Miss LaDonna telling the story about her dad.
0: Okay, you might be on the wrong radio station because this is WVON with gospel music. But I thank you, Vanessa, for calling. I love you.

0: really appreciate Vanessa's call, because I did lose my mother, everybody, several years ago to advanced dementia. And when I think about people that have lost their life to health challenges and heart disease, and I'm still here celebrating 10 years of life with Mario's heart beating strong, pumping strong in me. I'm going to tell you something. It was Wednesday night, everybody. It was Wednesday night that when several people were given expressions, I asked Reverend Dr. Jeremiah Wright, did he want to say anything? And I thought for a moment he said no, but he said yes. And during his expressions with the microphone, he asked my surgeon, Dr. Jubinandan, Val Jubinandan, University of Chicago Medicine, the head man over that department of heart, and he asked my cardiologist, Dr. Kim, he asked, how long was I without a heart on a machine? And Dr. Jubinandan said, an hour and a half. And to all of us, we were surprised to hear that. I had not known that until he said that. But I did lean over to Dr. Jubinandan and ask him, how many hearts did you pass up for me to get the heart I have? I did ask that question. And I won't give you his answer right now. Okay? But what I will say is the heart that I have evidently is the right heart that I'm able to celebrate 10 years of life on August the 26th, 2016, I woke up with another person's heart. And that heart, the heart of a stranger, lived inside my body almost 18 months before I met the family and found out that his organs saved 7 lives. I was on Rufus Williams' program. You may remember that. Daphne, I was on Rufus Williams' program, and he had just come from a Gift of Hope golf outing, and someone said in that, when they were talking, that one person, everybody, can save 7 lives with their being a donor. And then for me to say that Mario saved 7 lives, and since I have the time to tell you this, I was, before we go to the top of the hour, Diane, and to all of you that are on Facebook Live, WVON page, I was pulling up at this particular market that is not a sponsor on this program. I'm going to do like Matt McGill. I can't talk about them if they're not sponsoring us, okay? However, I was at this particular place returning some earplugs. So you can rerun that just in case. You can give me Ben Tankard, mercy, okay? I was at this particular place returning some iPods, and I was standing, there was a long line, so I walked up to the line, and this lady said to me, she said, hi Pam, you have my cousin's heart. And can you only imagine, everybody, how that felt in this particular location I was in at this big store, to walk up and somebody looks at me and say, you have my cousin's heart. Her name is Patricia. So Patricia, just in case you're listening, thank you. And you tell Emma, the mother of Mario Cousins, that I said thank you. And I really mean that, everybody. If you're not a donor, why not become one? Why not become a donor and save a life? Mario saved 7 lives with his organs. I happen to get the heart. And celebrate having his heart 10 years on this past Wednesday evening. The heart came on Tuesday, the 25th. But it wasn't implanted into me, I found out from Dr. Jubinandan, until after midnight that night. In the next hour, let me tell you the music. I'm a heart full of gratitude, everybody. And to everyone that you know who you are by name, thank you. And to my family, to my cousin from New York and Hampton, Virginia, and to my best girlfriend of 70 years, Berletha Montgomery, in St. Albans, West Virginia, and to my goddaughter in Atlanta that works at the Center of Hope and is one of their head RNs, for you all to take off and fly up in here to be with me it really touched my heart. And there was others. To those that drove in town, I love you for it. In the next hour, we've got music coming to you. We're going to start off with Ricky Dillard. Ricky sent a message. Thank you, Barbara Barrett. He sent a message to me wishing me congratulations on 10 years of life. I have 10 years, 10 new years of life, everybody. And I'm going to keep celebrating it because he woke me up this morning on his wake-up list. He woke you up, too. Following Ricky Dillard will be Cleflo Dollar music. And then I'm going to give you the Clark Sisters. After that, it's Richard Smallwood into Walter Hawkins again. But it's a different song. Tremaine Hawkins leads that one. One of my dearest friends for over 6 decades, everybody. Tremaine Hawkins. Music by Dr. Ludella Evans-Reed and the Traditional Choir. She's, of course, in heaven, looking over the balcony, smiling at us. And we continue, and we'll end the second hour with Reverend Clay Evans and Ark Mass Choir. To the wonderful people that came into the Marshall Fields Walnut Room yesterday, over 300 of you, thank you. Thank you. That was a gospel brunch with nothing but gospel music that blessed us all. Thank you, Wooten Choral Ensemble. And thank you to those wonderful people. Thank you, Malice Armor. And thank you to all those wonderful people that walked up to me and tell me I listen to you every Sunday. You know who you are. And I want to say thank you. Yes, that's Ben Tankard, everybody. Okay, take it over, Robert. We'll come back on the other end. WVON.
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0: 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And speaking of gospel music and special people in my life, I just want to thank you, Mary Peaks from Atlanta, Georgia. She was here to celebrate me, everybody. The lady who I donated my hair to before I ever received someone else's heart. Ricky Dillard, Pam Morris Walton, WVON.

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0: That hymn of God wanted that she would be made whole. And I'm telling you right now, if you get close to Jesus,

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And of course, we open with Ricky Dillard, When I Think, three-word title, When I Think, as we continue with the music right here on WVON. 1690 is the flight number, and it's the station America listens to. I want to send this out to all of you, and especially to the 2026 Cook County Judicial Retention Class, to all of you. 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The Clark Sisters. WVON.

on the Talk of Chicago, 1690 WVON. Hallelujah. That was Richard Smallwood's voice, everybody. We're going into a song that I'm going to do my very best to give you every ounce of it. I love this lady to life. When I hear the song and I think about riding down Stony Island Avenue to a certain gift store, a certain gift shop, I ask her this question: what's your favorite song? And she said, "He's That Kind of Friend." Pam Morris Walton, WVON. Music to help you on your journey.

0: Dr. Peggy Montez, you're live on WVON. How are you doing?
1: I am blessed, happy, and moving around this morning, this beautiful sunny morning.
0: Isn't it beautiful to wake up on his wake-up list again this morning?
1: That's right. Always a blessing.
0: The one and only, everybody, Dr. Peggy Montez from Bronzeville Children's Museum. You have been traveling around this country. Tell everybody what you have been doing lately. Lately, you did something unbelievably outstanding. Tell us all, Dr. Peggy Montez.
1: Well, lately, I just got back from Philadelphia, Pennsylvania, attending the African American Museum Association. Mm. They're on behalf of the legacy of Dr. Burroughs.
0: The legacy of Dr. Margaret Burroughs.
1: That's right. We were there in Philadelphia. And we're moving towards the 50th anniversary celebration of Triple AM. And next year, we will be in Chicago.
0: What?
1: We will be in Chicago.
0: Yay,
1: which will be remembering the legacy of Dr. Burrell. Because, see, Margaret was one of the co-founders of the Association of African American Museums.
0: Mm-hmm.
1: So the celebration will be next year. Mm-hmm. 2027, that's the 49th, and then we go to Detroit, Michigan the following year for the 50th anniversary. Mm. Dr. Charles Wright, the co-founder with Margaret of the Association of African American Museums. So it's going to be exciting. This year we had close to 900 persons who participated.
0: What?
1: So next year, definitely we are expecting 900 more. So
0: Wow. That's
1: what I'm busy getting ready for. That's why I say, wow, it's a blessing.
0: Oh, my goodness. It is. Did you say you had 900 people that was at this last one?
1: Yes. That's right. 900. Last year we did close to, we did over 800, but this year we had close to 900.
0: And the anniversary is in Chicago, the legacy of Dr. Margaret Burroughs. In 2027?
1: No, the 50th anniversary.
0: 50th anniversary.
1: Mm-hmm. Will be in Detroit.
0: In Detroit.
1: But we are also moving towards the 50th anniversary by celebrating next year, 2027,
0: mm-hmm.
1: which will be the 49th year moving towards the 50th anniversary to celebrate the contribution of Dr. Margaret T. Burroughs.
0: Oh, this is amazing. I am so happy to hear all of this good news about what's going on. This is history. This is history, Dr. Peggy Montez. We need to know this.
1: That's right, Pam, and that's what happens. There are so many historical things going on
0: mm-hmm.
1: in our community, and we don't know.
0: Mm-hmm.
1: And so what I do in terms of always having the wisdom and the knowledge to get out to our people, what is going on in their community, and the fact that we stand upon the shoulders of those who went before, who makes everything that we have today possible.
0: I appreciate and love you so much. And thank you for helping to celebrate me for my 10th year heart anniversary. Thank you.
1: No, don't let me go yet.
0: Oh.
1: I wanted to say to the audience.
0: Okay.
1: Yesterday was a happy day. It was a happy day. Pam's brunch that was overpacked with beautiful people. She was running around hugging and kissing everybody. But it was something held. Just think it was held at Macy's.
0: At Macy's.
1: And people usually go there for Christmas.
0: Mm-hmm.
1: But I'm telling you, Pam, your brunch surpassed going there for Christmas.
0: Mm.
1: And I especially want to call out the Wooten Choir.
0: The Wooten Choral Ensemble.
1: Oh my God, not only did they do gospel,
0: mm-hmm.
1: but they did spirituals.
0: They did do spirituals.
1: Oh my God, everything mm-hmm. was beautiful.
0: Yeah, and everybody just was in amazement. They were listening, they were like, and then when they did Oh Give Thanks, everybody was clapping. It was just beautiful. And then there was a cell phone thing where everybody was just standing in line, cell phone, taking video. They were videotaping them. I said,
1: That's right.
0: Wow, it was beautiful. It was beautiful.
1: It, pretty beautiful. I know you have to go, but I just could not thank you enough.
0: Thank you.
1: For your beautiful, beautiful gift to all of the people. That's what you do.
0: Thank you.
1: You serve the people. That is your journey.
0: Mm.
1: And you expose them to information, to beautiful music of our people. So I just also want to congratulate you on the 10th anniversary of your heart.
0: Thank you so much.
1: You.
0: Thank you.
1: And that's why it is important for you, Pam, to continue, and you're going to live a long life.
0: I heard about that. I heard about that long life. I said, oh, really? Okay. Quite a few people have been saying that. I said, okay.
1: That's right. So God bless you.
0: God bless you. I love you. Tell everybody about the Bronzeville Children's Museum. Go ahead and share with everybody.
1: Mm-hmm. The Bronzeville Children's Museum, although a lot of our people do not know about it, we are celebrating our 28th anniversary.
0: Wow.
1: As first and only African-American children's museum in the country, in the world, for children ages 4 to 9. We are located at 9301 South Stony Island Avenue, a beautiful building right at the corner.
0: Yes, it is.
1: Wednesday through Saturday from 10 until 2. And we have wonderful exhibits for the children.
0: You do.
1: And for adults.
0: Mm-hmm.
1: Because once the parents... Mm-hmm. As they are leaving, they always say to me, we never knew that.
0: Yes. One thing I want to say to you, Dr. Peggy Montez, excuse me for interrupting you, is that it's full of history. It's full of history. The rooms, when you open up the rooms and see what the black people have invented. And then when you see the pictures in that other room of all of the incredible people, and it, which includes Chicago, and then you go into another room and you see all these books about blacks. It's amazing the history that is in the Bronzeville Children's Museum, everybody, at 9301 South Stony Island Avenue. Visit. Please visit. Bring your children.
1: Thank you. God bless.
0: God bless
1: and
0: you.
1: Keep moving on in your beautiful, beautiful love and journey.
0: Take care. Thank you, Dr. Peggy Montez. Thank you so very much. On the Talk of Chicago, to those of you that are on Facebook Live, I'm reading, I'm seeing what you're saying. Thank you so very much. Rosa Parks said, I have learned over the years that when one's mind is made up, this diminishes fear. Knowing what must be done does away with fear. That's a black woman, Rosa Parks. Am I right? Am I right about that, Dr. Peggy Montez?
1: That's really what you are right about, and that's what has kept so many of our people doing the wrong thing, because there's the fear.
0: The fear.
1: The fear that somebody is going to do something to them.
0: Mm-hmm.
1: But once they become knowledgeable, that's why it's important
0: for
1: them to read and not just go on the cell phone.
0: Yes, ma'am.
1: Which is controlling their minds. So go to the libraries.
0: Please go to the Obama Presidential Library.
1: Please
0: go to the center. Please go to the museum, everybody. I have to say it over and over again. My family was there on Thursday, and they were in awe. They were in awe. My goddaughter had to just stop, and she was just crying. She just had tears rolling down her eyes, Dr. Peggy Montez. She could not believe it.
1: I know. It's something.
0: It's amazing.
1: Obama and his wife have done a Herculean job.
0: They have.
1: To bring this history to us.
0: Mm-hmm.
1: And all you have to do, call and ask for tickets. There might be a wait, but the wait is really worth it. And I just want to call out to you, Pam.
0: Yes.
1: Your family was brought here from West Virginia.
0: Yes, ma'am.
1: And you made it certain that they had a wonderful, unforgettable time here. So
0: yes, ma'am.
1: Bless you and your relatives from West Virginia.
0: Yes. West Virginia, Atlanta, and also from, where else they come from? Oh, New York. Renee.
1: Yes.
0: Very special. Very special. Made me feel special. Once again, everybody, we are talking to Dr. Peggy Montez from the Bronzeville Children's Museum, who has been traveling great, but she's been traveling for something very important. It's about history. It's the 50th anniversary, the legacy of Dr. Margaret Barrows coming up. It's going to be, am I right, Detroit?
1: in Detroit.
0: Dr. Charles Wright
1: was the co-founder, along with Margaret Burroughs,
0: for the DuSable Museum.
1: DuSable Museum and the Charles Wright Museum.
0: And the Charles Wright Museum. Yes. Thank you, Dr. Peggy Montez. Love you.
1: Oh, love you too, and God bless you.
0: And God
1: audience,
0: bless you.
1: Everybody.
0: Thank
1: Take
0: you.
1: Care.
0: Thank you. On the Talk of Chicago, 1690 WVON, we're going to pause for some messages of interest for all of us. And then we're going to come back. What time is it? Yes, I have time. We're going to come back with He Touched Me, Dr. Ludella Evans-Reed, and the Traditional Choir right here out of the city of Chicago. I'm Pam Morris-Walton. We're together on WVON.
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10: 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God bless you.

0: They're not finished. They're not finished. Listen. Listen, listen, listen. That's a voice that so many of us are familiar with. Come on, Michael. Come on. Come on now. Come on. Come on. Come on.
1: You go head on, honey.
0: There it is.
1: We can tell he touched you.
0: Michael Shaw. WVON.

0: When you're standing at a crossroad, what do you do? Real sweet, when a fork is in the road.
1: When a fork is in the road, what do you do?
0: When the world is on your shoulders.

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1: What do you do?
0: You hold on.
1: You hold on.
0: And keep the faith.
1: And keep the faith.
0: Tell somebody on your road, say,
1: keep the faith.
0: Come on. Tell somebody sitting around you, keep the faith.

0: Keep the faith. Keep the faith. Keep the faith.
1: On the Talk of Chicago, 1690 WVON, that's what we have to do. We have to hold on and keep the faith. I know we can do that. Music to help you on your journey on gospel with Pam Morris-Walton, your gospel sister. And I'm loving this music for you. I really am. It feels good, everybody, to my bones. It really does. And when I think about Dr. Peggy Montez's comments, that makes me feel good, too. When she talked about the history of us, of our people, the history, everybody, that speaks volumes. She didn't say 10 years. She didn't say 50 years, 40 years. She said 50 years of celebration of the legacy of Dr. Margaret Burroughs. When they want to stop our books from being in classrooms and in libraries, books written by black people. Keep the faith. Keep the faith. You're right, Wanda Lynn Davis. We must keep the faith. And I know that you can do that. WVON.
2: Let's share with you a little story. And I'm sure that many of us can identify with it. A young man who went swimming the other day went on out into deep water. His father and others were standing on the bank. When they looked

And he took that rope and threw it. Hallelujah. And said,

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1: That was SWV week. Y'all lie so much.
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1: That's not.
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1: 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I was playing with Mickey Howard one time. She did to me like, I have to go. My mama said I ain't supposed to do this.
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1: My mama said I gotta
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1: come
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0: won't complain. Darren Daphne Walker, I won't complain. He's been good. To all the people who feel the Marshall Room, feels Walnut Room Gospel Brunch at Macy's on the 7th floor. Thank you. Thank you. Thank you to Dr. Robert Wooten and the awesome Wooten Choral Ensemble and the incredible Malice Armor. What can you say, Daphne, about yesterday? First one I've ever produced or host in the history of Macy's.
1: Well, I would like to say that's the first one I ever been to in Macy's. But it was wonderful. It was beautiful. Yeah. The people's and just walking around, visiting tables, and people's just excited. The gospel music and other people's walking past, mm-hmm. actually seeing it and was looking to see what's in the empty tables.
0: They were looking for empty
1: tables,
0: right?
1: They wanted to come in and they were just standing there looking.
0: Right, they were looking.
1: Because they was really enjoying the music.
0: And it was multicultural,
1: was
0: too. You remember
1: yes,
0: the group?
1: It was.
0: That one lady came over and just hugged me. She said, I'm feeling something. She said, I got goosebumps all over me. This Caucasian lady said to me and said, I don't understand. I was shocked.
1: It was about 8 of them. That was the table in the back.
0: That's right.
1: Yes. And I said, you guys enjoyed it.
0: Oh,
1: she said,
0: my God.
1: My God.
0: Yeah.
1: Yes.
0: Is that the one that came over and hugged me?
1: Yes. That was the group in the back.
0: Oh, my God. She said, I don't know what it is I'm feeling, but I'm feeling something. And then she said, look at my arm. And they were just, I don't know what they were singing at that moment. I don't know the song. What the Wooten Choral Ensemble?
1: I don't know the song, but the Wooten Choral Ensemble was up in every song.
0: Unbelievable!
1: They sang, had everybody moving. So
0: it was amazing, and the hymns that they did.
1: Oh yes,
0: and the other music that they did, and then the incredible. What do you say about that one voice, Malice Armor?
1: He's just so cool. I mean, just incredible. Walk smooth, sing smooth.
0: It's amazing.
1: And I never seen nobody can sit.
0: On a double chair.
1: Like that.
0: And sing like that. And sing like that. And the pianist, Charlie Johnson.
1: Oh, yes.
0: Oh, he's amazing. It really was. You know,
1: it was beautiful.
0: I don't think anyone was sure of the turnout. They wasn't sure. But the Lord had told me it was going to be all right. And then when I had a friend to go on and couldn't get a reservation, I said, I guess it really is all right. Because they called me and said, can you get us in? It's full. They won't take no more reservations. Thank God I was able to do that for only 2 people.
1: I know.
0: 2. Only 2. But it was full. It was full.
1: It was full. It was beautiful. And God always come through for you.
0: He does.
1: Always. And I just want to say happy heart anniversary because I've been there with you through the beginning and I'm sticking
0: you
1: in. And
0: you
1: I ain't
0: were there
1: going
0: all 57 days. She was there, everybody, all 57 days. My husband, Daphne, they never missed a day of me being in the University of Chicago Medicine. Never missed a day to meet and to see my doctors sit down.
1: Yes. And I had to shake their hands. I had to. I remember you guys.
0: It was a blessing. It was. And Mary from Atlanta and Renee from New York and Hampton and double homes and Berlitha.
1: Your childhood friend.
0: 70 years. Berlitha. They just landed in Charleston, West Virginia. I just got the text.
1: Yes.
0: I'm so happy for her. And Mary from Atlanta again. And Kedra.
1: Yes.
0: I mean.
1: We just had a ball.
0: And those from all around, you know. Of course, we couldn't have everybody. And Milwaukee, Wisconsin, Bishop Monica, Parshay Price. I mean, I couldn't afford everybody, but that by invitation only was very pleasing.
1: So
0: it was very wonderful.
1: So many from the suburbs, so they was all around.
0: They were everywhere.
1: Everywhere.
0: Yeah, they came from everywhere. They did. I'm not going to start calling other names.
1: That's
0: right
1: why
0: now.
1: I saw suburbs everywhere.
0: So, right, right. So Jasmine and Zoe are inviting all of our audience to their summer musical recital. Now, this is the grandchildren of Pat Pike. The incredible Pat Pike.
1: Yes.
0: They are going to be performing today at 4 p.m. to 5 p.m., a one-hour performance at St. Catherine Drexel Church at 9055. I think I've got that right. I'm going to ask you to repeat that so I can make sure I have that right. Can you give everybody that information?
1: I sure will. Summer Musical Recital, August 30th, 2026, mm-hmm. 4 p.m., 1 hour, 4 p.m. to 5 p.m., St. Catherine Drexel Church, 9055.

0: of Harper Avenue. And these are the grandchildren of Pat Pike.
1: Pat Pike and Russell Pike.
0: Yes, and Russell Pike.
1: Yes, yes. And the children of, what's the lovely lady's name that you used to work with or worked with you? Okay, I'm getting
0: Jeannie. I love you.
1: Jeannie, we love you. Daphne couldn't remember your name, Jeannie. Okay, so we want to say to the family, the Brookins family, not only to Senator Brookins and Andrea Brookins, but to all the Brookins family. They lost the Bishop Larry Brookins. His services were July the 17th, 2026. His father's services were yesterday at Nazareth. We are losing people. Let me tell you something, everybody. Stop the music. Love on your loved people. Love on your family. Call somebody up and just say, I'm just thinking about you and I just want to, you don't have to have a whole long conversation. Just say, I just want to say hello. I send notes to people with a tea bag and I just say, just thinking of you. Can we do that? Daphne?
0: Yes, we can.
1: Can we do that?
0: Yes,
1: you have a large family. But we need to do that because we're losing loved ones. We're losing seasonal people, people that's got wisdom and they're smart and they've been here for a while and just think they're gone. But we are living on. We're still here. So please do that for me. All right. I didn't mean to do that, Robert, but I felt that in my spirit. So I had to just stop the music. Anything else you want to say, Daphne?
0: No, but everyone have a happy Sunday and a blessed week on purpose.
1: That. And speaking of purpose, that's one word. How about promises? That's one word. I'm Pam Morris Walton. You are?
0: Daphne Walker.
1: We're together on
0: WVON,
1: God's
0: favorite
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This is a three-word title song, everybody. It's Monica. And it's Lisa Stevenson. The song is entitled It Is Well. So guess what? It's going to be Promises, one word, next. I don't believe I did that. I called Promises and it wasn't up first. It was It As Well. So let's keep listening to it, okay? And then Robert's going to go right into Promises because I promise he's going to do that. WVON.

So Lisa has told us God keeps his promises. I believe the Stellar Awards are getting ready to come on BET. I believe it's this evening, the Stellar Awards on BET. And I think this is the number one song. Promises. I could be right, everybody. God keeps his promises. You want to know who keeps their promises? God. The song is a one-word title. It's Lisa Knows and the Brown Singers. That's what that is. So I'm going to tell you what we're going to do. We're going to pause for some messages of interest for all of us. All of us. And then we're going to come back with what I gave you last week and the week before that. And the reason I'm playing this song over and over again, and I plan to play it next week too, because I really believe with all my heart that love makes the world go around. If we could just show a little bit more love, if we could be a little bit more kinder to each other. And remember that one word, L-O-V-E, it makes the world go around. So that's going to come right after Messages of Interest for all of us. Pam Morris-Walton, WVON.

0: I know you're gonna dig.
1: That was SWV week. Y'all lie so much.
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1: That's not true.
5: Y'all likes to flirt with him.
2: You was good. I think you tinkled a little.
1: What are you talking about? I don't like when they flirt back. I don't like that at all. I was playing with Mickey Howard one time. She did to me like, I have to go. My mama said I ain't supposed to do this.
5: Yeah. My mama said I gotta
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16: 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Going to do a heart cruise in January. I am so happy to be alive. Live. I am so happy to live and be here at this studio, sitting here on a program that's heard worldwide with another human being's organ. Please become a donor. I talked about Mary and Renee and Berlitha and Ron and Kedra, but you did not hear me. Well, let me say it again. I talked about Mary and Renee and Berlitha and Ron and Kedra, but you didn't hear me mention about my son, Kenneth Morris, who came in also from out of town in Florida. And I just want to say that I want to put this next song, I want to put their name on this next song. And the reason I want to do that is because they showed me a lot of love coming from different states and from Milwaukee. Bishop Monica Parche Price, this is your song. And if you love this song, put your name on it and say, Pam Morris Walton is playing this for me, my gospel sister. This is WVON, where I know love makes the world go around.

you imagine? Can you? Can you, Deborah? Can you, Queen Kim? Can you, Rufus? Can you imagine what this world would be like if there was just a little bit more love? Love, everybody. That's what was showed and showered on me this week. Love. 10-year heart transplant anniversary. No rejection and no infection. Love makes the world go around. Put some love on somebody, everybody. Give them a call and just say, I love you. You don't have to talk long. Just say, I'm thinking of you. Love makes the world go around. Now, following this song, it's going to be Pastor Reginald Sharp in fellowship, and I'm going to give you all 8 minutes of I Count Everything as Joy. It goes out to Jasmine and Zoe. It goes out to Pat Pike. It goes out to you. And all you have to do is put your name on it and say, Pam is playing this for me. It goes out to my family, every member. It goes out to my husband, Pastor Frank Walton. WVON.

When I hear this music, I think about Love Makes the World Go Around. Queen Kim. And then Deborah Wanda, he talks about falling in love with Jesus is the best thing that ever happened to him. We're going to slide right out of this into Respect Yourself. Senator Brookins, we love you. We lift you up. We thank God for you and Andrea. I loved yesterday, Wednesday, Thursday, Friday, and Saturday with my family, celebrating with several people with a by invitation only special event and celebrating my 10 years of heart transplant with no rejection and no infection. So I'm asking you to please become a donor. If you're not a donor, look what a donor did for me. It saved my life, and I am a donor. And I want to thank all of you for listening. And again, to all who filled the Marshall Fields Walnut Room Gospel Brunch yesterday at Macy's on the 7th floor, thank you. To the Wooten Choir Ensemble, Dr. Robert Wooten, to your lovely wife, and to Mrs. Armour and your lovely husband, Malice Armour. God love you. May you all keep singing and blessing people around this world. They asked me when I was walking away last evening, when are you going to do this again? I heard the manager telling someone, we got to do this next year again. We'll see, won't we? But I know what I do know is that love makes the world go around. And I have to say, I can't play Here's to Life, Here's to Love, Here's to You. But next Sunday, I'm going to play Shirley Horn for all of you. Because when Malice Armour hit the stage yesterday, at the Marshall Fields Walnut Room Gospel Brunch at Macy's on the 7th floor, State Street. He's saying, here's to love, here's to life, here's to you. He did 1, 2, 3, 4, 5, 6, 7, 8, 9. He did 9 or 10 songs, not all at the same time and not all right behind each other, but he did sing. And the Wooten Choir Ensemble were absolutely amazing, celebrating 77 years singing gospel music. And they did hymns and they did spirituals and gospel yesterday. First time in history of such a wonderful, if they can do a drag brunch and a jazz brunch, Jermaine Lawrence Anderson, they can do a gospel brunch. And they did. Thank you, everyone. Love you. Appreciate you. And I plan to talk through this song today because I want you to know that I need you to help me make love in this world go around. Because I know love makes the world go around. It's no war. It's nobody losing their jobs and things that are going on. And people that are being laid off and the people that just so much going on. Love. The love of Black history, everybody. Broadville Children's Museum. The 50th year anniversary legacy of Dr. Margaret Burroughs, who was one of the co-people that helped put the DuSable Museum of African American History together. And it's still standing, everybody. Love you. God bless you. Have a great week, everybody. And continue to pray for me that God will continue to expand my life to live more and more years, to have birthdays, be with family and friends and my community, and be here with you. I love you. And there's absolutely nothing you can do about it. In a world where you can be anything, be kind. Coming up next, attorney Borkins, Richard Borkins, with the Sunday Playbook. Can you only wonder who he has as a special guest today? We all shall see. WVON.

You gotta respect yourself. And don't forget, Pastor Kimberly Ray is having her prayer conference. It's the 3rd, 4th, and 5th, or the 3rd, 4th, and 6th, okay, of September. September starts Tuesday. So don't you forget that, okay? And the African Festival of the Arts is coming back this coming weekend. WVON.

Olivia, put the lights up. 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Pray in the morning.

more time. 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

0: Welcome to the Sunday Playbook. This is Richard Boykin, and I have a guest in studio, and we're honoring him today. And that is none other than the most honorable Dr. Willie Wilson. I want to give it up for Dr. Willie Wilson. He's not only a businessman extraordinaire, a philanthropist, a writer. He has his own book, What Shall I Do Next? When I Don't Know Next What to Do. And I want to encourage everybody to read this book. This is a very important book. It is a practical book about his life and his success and how he's been able to make it through. I think it's a blessing. If you get an opportunity, please go online and look for Dr. Willie Wilson's book and make sure that you read it. I happen to have the good fortune of going to church with him this morning at Home of Life. Reverend Johnny Henderson Jr. is the pastor there on Madison. Dr. Willie Wilson landed on the west side of Chicago in 1965, and so it was sort of a homecoming for him. Obviously, he had a number of businesses, McDonald's, restaurants, on the west side of Chicago, and so he's not new to the west side, not new to Chicago. He happens to be running for mayor of the great city of Chicago. But I wanted to play a little bit of his music today so that you all could get the benefit of hearing some of the great songs that he sings, Beams of Heaven, you know, How Long, Not Long, but and some of the other music that his choir and orchestra sang earlier today. But what a great message, what a great ministry Dr. Willie Wilson has. I'll tell you this, he didn't go to divinity school, but I've never seen a ministry and a gifted person who's been able to bring so many people to Christ. When he gave the altar call today, when he talked about how many people hadn't been baptized, a lot of people came down. I want to say at least 50, 60 people came down. And then when he opened it up even further for who wants to recommit their lives to Christ, there wasn't enough room at the altar. People had to just stand up at their seats. And so, Dr. Willie Wilson, welcome to the Sunday Playbook. We're honored to have you on the show.
1: All right. Thank you, Dr. Boykin. We appreciate that. Been a while since I been on here, but we are back, and appreciate you being a man of God.
0: Well, we appreciate you, Doc, and you're more than a man of God. And I want to dive right in, and I want to thank all of those who are holding right now. We got three callers holding. But I want to encourage others to call in if you got a question or a comment for Dr. Willie Wilson, 773-591-1690, 773-591-1690. Dr. Wilson, again, is running for mayor of Chicago. He's out collecting signatures and that sort of thing to get on the ballot. We're excited about it. The energy is out there. People are excited about it, and lots of people are saying, give me that petition sheet. I want to sign it. I want to see his name on the ballot, and I want him to win. I will tell you this, too, and this is what gets me about Dr. Wilson. I mean, he blesses everywhere he goes, churches and all of that. And just last Saturday, he did the gas and grocery giveaway where hundreds of thousands of people were blessed with free gas and free groceries from Dr. Willie Wilson, people he doesn't even know. Every neighborhood in Chicago covered, every Gary, Indiana, Hinsdale, other communities as well, Maywood, you name it, he blessed them. But today at Home of Life Church, I think he was planning on giving like $25 to everybody, but Dr. Wilson saw it in his heart to give everybody $50. And there was a good number of people there. I want to say at least 500 people or so. So everybody who came to Home of Life, they were blessed with $50. And this is something that Dr. Willie Wilson has been doing for decades, for at least 30 years. And I've known him for at least 25. Mm-hmm. And so I can tell you from my time of knowing him, I've always known him to be someone who is a very giving person, has a giving heart and a giving spirit. He's here today in studio. He actually has on his coveralls. And so I wonder if Dr. Wilson will talk about his coveralls and why he wears them often on Sundays, and coveralls and why he wears them often on Sunday.

0: happened is that the other ladies would come down and deliver the babies. Well, I would deliver at the house, and time we would deliver the next hour, my mother had me on a cotton sack, pulling around, and she had to go back to work. And, I mean, today is different, of course. You got to go to the doctor. They give you, I guess, 6 weeks off. But my mother only had just an hour to deliver me right back in the field.
1: Oh, wow.
0: And I had up with these coveralls, so we never had anything but coveralls and one pair of shoes. And basically, we didn't have any socks. And we got 2.5 year schooling a year, and that was it. And because we had to raise the, I mean, pick the cotton, chop the cotton, and then mama used to go up and get the white man kids off of school. And when we couldn't, we got 2.5 month out of school, and that was it. So we was blessed, and we got whooping.
1: Mm-hmm.
0: You know, we didn't get to go to the room. We got whooping, you know, and so, but I'm glad mama and daddy whooped me because, you know, had not been for that, I wouldn't have been the same.
1: Dr. Wilson, you have one of the most fascinating stories in all of America. You were born in abject poverty, a sharecropper, picking cotton, and you ran away from home at age 13.
0: Mm-hmm.
1: Why?
0: Well, mama had said that and daddy had said first I couldn't leave. Then daddy was really tough about it, but we was leaving from picking cotton to do butter beans, you know, down in Delray Beach, Florida. So finally, mama came out and told daddy, no, let him go because you're going to be raising up and with 25 and 32 kids. And, you know, down south, my family have like 28, 32, 35 kids. Because down south, the only thing a black lady was good for, and a black man, the black lady was made to have kids.
1: Mm-hmm.
0: And so when they would have kids, they would share the crop. And so that was it, nothing else. All right? And so it was one of the things, got tired. And I said, well, I can't come up the same way mom and dad, I got to leave home and get them out of there. So I ran away from home, so daddy didn't want me to do it, but we left anyway, and mama told me, said, first word she told me, she said, well, look, you know how white people are down south. And she go, but look, don't ever trust them, she told me. And then after a while, she said, you know what, son, I told you wrong. I want you to trust everybody. But I want you to take not only trust, but treat them like you want to be treated.
1: Mm-hmm.
0: All right. And I remember that, and she said, take the Lord with you and do for others. And I never would forget it. I was 13, and I took that with me all the way, you know, up to today. And I'm 7'8 today, and I'd like to say I don't think not one thing changed me inside. I'm more financial now, of course. We made 13 years without a paycheck. We worked the first job 20 cents per hour. The only thing different is that I'm able to make money to give it away. Outside of that, it doesn't matter nothing to me, you know, with family taken care of, but outside of that, everything else is giving to help people.
1: I remember you saying that it was a white man who actually helped you get started.
0: Yep. Ray Kroc, founder of McDonald's. Nice guy. And I always tell everybody, I'm not running for mayor just for black folks.
1: Mm-hmm.
0: I'm running for all people. Black, white, red, yellow, green, all people. I came from out of Jim Crow days, how people treated me. And I just refuse to take them, treat people like I've been treated. So I ain't no way it's going to happen. It's not going to happen. So I'm going to run for everybody. And whether we run or not, we've been practicing that all of my life. And matter of fact, when I ran home, 39, 42 kids, went together, and they got in a situation in Miami, and I helped them all out, got the hotels and stuff, job. Next day, they quit the job, left me with the hotel bill, and I had to pay it. And we've been helping ever since, you know? But we were taught Jesus Lord.
1: That's right.
0: Yeah.
1: That's right. And you got a show that comes on every Sunday morning on WGN all across the country. yeah. sensation.

0: Sing Station and how that show came about. I couldn't sing in a choir at church. So every time on a Sunday morning, I love music so much. Look, the choir director didn't want to play. The people in the church knew I couldn't sing, and I knew it too. You know, but I wanted to do it. So my pastor, Reverend McKinnon, he's dead and gone now. And he would say to me, listen to what he said, the word, don't listen to the singing.
1: Mm-hmm.
0: All right, and then so we would get up at 11 o'clock. He would call me up, and I would try to sing. The music director pushed the chair back from the piano. The choir wouldn't sing. And I said, you know what? I said, one day the Lord blessed me, I'm going to get my own choir, and I'm going to sing on TV, I'm going to sing worldwide, and I'm going to sing to the praise to the Lord. And so I did that, and one lady came to me one time, I was singing, she said, you can't sing, why are you on TV, Sing Station? I said, ma'am, I wasn't singing to you, I was singing to the Lord.
1: Right, you know.
0: So that Sing Station got born because nobody would let me sing.
1: Mm-hmm.
0: Yeah, now I sing every Sunday.
1: What do you hope to accomplish as mayor of Chicago?
0: Help the people. I'm not looking for any help for myself. I'm not looking for a paycheck. I'm looking to get things done. Chicago is, I call it a big, major, major business because people live here. People got to have a job. You know, people got to understand one thing. Unless you got businesses, you're going to pay high taxes. Your job going to be out of the city. I have not shopped in Chicago and bought gasoline in Chicago 30, 40 years because I can go over to Indiana mm-hmm. and get it for a dollar something less, you know. And my spouse shop out in the suburban Indiana. We get everything a lot more reasonable there. So we want to fix the taxes, fix the school. I did want to say this. I hold the leadership, and I say leadership, of Chicago Teachers Union responsible for passing these young men and young ladies from one grade to the next grade and don't know how to read and write. That is wrong.
1: Yeah, I think it's wrong as well. I know you've been fighting to keep the Chicago Bears in Chicago. Mm-hmm. Why is that so important to you?
0: They're probably in the top five revenue generated in the city of Chicago. Well, let's put it this way. If you got two people living in the same house together, and each one depends on their paycheck to pay rent and grocery, you lose, one of those particular person lose their job. You can't take and make obligation and me. So if you lose the Bears, a lot of people are going to lose their job. Taxes going to go up. Management, all the contracts. Like, okay, I do business with a corporation that have thousands of people that subcontracts that they can take care of family. Now my particular company, if we got people employed, my average payroll for all of my employees, average payroll is about $125,000 to $50,000 a year. Mm-hmm. My average payroll. And I pay the same people in China the same thing I pay in the United States. You know. And so these are jobs that families can raise their kid and buy health insurance. These are jobs and contracts that the Chicago Bears leave out. How many families are going to affect? Whether you're white, black, Latina, whatever else you may be. And you know, also is a tax base. When you don't have major corporation, people got jobs to pay taxes, you can't fix a road. Your food prices are high. The building. For example, Chicago Bears bring in revenue for the city. If you go down Michigan Avenue, State Street, 60 to 70% of all those major buildings is empty.
1: Yep.
0: Nobody live in. Nobody work in them. So those tax dollars that business ran out of Chicago, employees that used to be employed in the neighborhood, they don't got a job no more.
1: And I think people don't understand the fact that when you have a lot of businesses that leave the city, the tax burden then shifts to residential homeowners.
0: Yeah.
1: For property taxes, and they have to foot the bill.
0: Yeah.
1: And so then homeowners get hit hard. And so Well, let me ask, you certainly you're a businessman extraordinaire. You've been in business for a long time. I want to let the listening audience know this. And I want to thank all those people on Facebook Live who've made comments and who are engaging on Facebook Live. And we're going to get to the calls. We got about 7 or 8 callers holding. I promise you we're going to get to you. But when COVID hit, you gave away millions of face masks to police department, fire department, CHA buildings, senior buildings, municipalities, California, all over the country. You gave away these face masks. Why did you do it?
0: Well, one thing that happened, I was ahead of the curve. When I knew COVID came, first thing I said, well, people are going to need face masks. When people are making these face masks out of cloths, I knew that wasn't going to work.
1: Right.
0: So my customers was asking me to bring face masks in for the employees, and we brought them in. And but we had a lot of face masks, so the city or the state didn't have the resources or have no over here. So I had asked the state and said, well, you guys can buy them from me, so they wouldn't buy them. Jealousy, I guess, politic. But it wasn't time to play politics with people's lives.
1: Right.
0: And so a lot of people didn't have the resources. So when you go to senior citizen home, people in the room didn't have face masks. But people up at the administration office in those homes couldn't go and see if somebody was sick. So after I began to see all of that, so I had about 100 million face masks, roughly, all them face masks. So I gave half of them more away. And now, understand this. I could have made $2 or $3 profit. So if you multiply even 100,000 face masks at $1 or $2, I could have made hundreds of millions of dollars. But I gave them away. And not only to Chicago, I called all of the aldermen, all 50 wards, and gave each alderman 20,000 or 50,000 face masks for every 50 ward. Didn't matter what neighborhood, I gave all. Then I took and went around the state. Then I left around the state. I went to New Orleans. I went to California, Florida, Atlanta. And we gave away face masks to those places there to help people. It's the right thing to do. And so my family and I have enough resources to take care of ourselves. And so I said, well, I'm going to be a neighbor the same way I was down south, where we didn't have bread, we borrowed from our neighbor. Neighbor didn't have it, we did the same thing, off and on, off and on. And so I'd look at Chicago and the whole country, wherever I can help at, I do the same thing today. And people didn't have them at the hospital. We were down here at Mount Sinai, and we went there to give them to employees on the street around there. The doctors, the nurses came out.
1: That's right.
0: I mean, and then we went to Jackson Park, all these hospitals. University of Chicago didn't have them. There were them, sold them over there, but we gave them away. And so a lot of people, to be honest with you, didn't even thank me.
1: Well, I found it kind of troubling that the state spent $174 million on COVID-19 response supplies, including $17 million on KN95 face masks from China. And the state wound up getting taken advantage of because a lot of those face masks got recalled.
0: There was counterfeit.
1: Yeah, that's right.
0: Yeah, look, I'm an expert in that area.
1: Well, you've been doing business in China how long?
0: Oh, I don't know how long, 30 years or so,
1: right,
0: or more. But I knew when they did it and said it that they were going to be taken advantage of.
1: Right.
0: Because they got so much counterfeit out there. And so the smaller face mask, the little 2-ply don't work. Mm-hmm. You got to get them KN95 with extra layers in it. And so I knew what the people needed. And so we got that. But shame on the people who was in charge then that didn't want to do it. And I don't know not one time that even when they was able to get face masks, that they did what I did, gave them to the community.
1: That's right.
0: I don't know not one time, you know. But we keep on doing it. The main thing this year, we have to do for self versus waiting on somebody else to do. And that's why today, Attorney Boykin, is that when people call and tell me, they don't like this, they don't like that, I'm doing this, this, and that. Well, you know, I don't really want to talk to them because they ain't doing nothing constructive, right, you know.
1: Right.
0: So I don't even really get involved to it. So, and I want to say this too, it for the people on the phone. I see the phone lit up here. Don't call me if you're going to say don't do this and that. I don't know you. If you want to ask a question, what would I'm planning on doing as mayor, constructive, I'm more than happy to answer that, but I won't answer talk to someone that you shouldn't be doing this and that. You're black, this and that. Don't come to me with no black stuff.
1: Right.
0: You know, everybody got red blood, and that's how I am about it right there, because I don't need to get engaged in the non-constructive criticism. You know, and because I don't know them, but we help everybody. But I like to talk to people that doing something and want to do something.
1: Right. Right. Well, Doc, I will tell you this, that my heart was warmed when you gave a big donation, $50,000, to the Chicago Police Union, because those officers were put on administrative leave because they refused to take the COVID shot, and you were able to help them. They stopped paying them, actually, and you helped them. You gave them a big donation. That's the kind of heart that that you've had. And you made a big donation to the black churches as well, and all the churches, actually, during COVID, because the churches were struggling and the offering plate was down. And of course, there was an order that they didn't want people to go to church. And so they closed down the churches pretty much. And that's a bad thing. Doc, you often say that you're not bought. I think that... That people like that about you, that you've been purchased by a price with Jesus Christ, but you're not bought by special interests. Why is it so important to have somebody in the mayor's seat who isn't bought by special interests?
0: Well, for one thing, this year, I'm from the Jim Crow days, and down south we were told what to do. We couldn't do nothing unless we were told what to do, all right? And so I always said once, Lord bless me to get from down south, I won't let nobody else tell me what to do, period. I work a job, I respect. But to tell me what to do, I've been through that. So I'm free. I'm free financially, but most important, I'm free spiritual-wise, all right? But if you have to take money from special interests, then you're going to have to do what they say first. And I'm not about to do that. I'm not about to sell anybody out. I'm running for mayor. Lord bless us to win mayor. I'm running for the people. I'm not going to pick a paycheck. The paycheck goes to the church or the community thing. I'm not going to sell the people out. My job is to create contracts, job, fair share. I use that word. And to show leadership, trade, things like that. Help set up AI that all community can get it and benefit from it. My job is to show leadership. But a lot of these candidates that today running for office, two jobs. Look, I'm a big taxpayer, all right?
1: Mm-hmm.
0: But these guys and ladies running for politics and they taking the money from the citizen. Okay, Alexa, I just called his name, all right? Y'all can check him out. I don't care. He got millions and millions of dollars. He's a wealthy man, and he's trying to run two jobs. If the person afraid to lose a job and have another one, that ain't the leadership you need. And I'm just saying it point blank. I think that, look, give the citizen an opportunity to have some breaks. Taxes in the parking lot up 36%.
1: Mm-hmm.
0: You know, people can't come downtown and take their shop, okay? So we have to put the people first, and I won't let nothing come between me and the people. Chicago get Willie Wilson free.
1: I love it, and I think that's the way it ought to be. And I know that that you've asked the inspectors generals to actually look into whether or not these folks who currently have an office, a political office, and running for mayor, whether or not they're using their public taxpayer money from their current office to subsidize a mayoral run. I think it's wrong. I don't think it should be happening. Doc, we're going to go to the phone lines.
0: All right. All right. Sounds good.
1: Let's take, well, before we go to the phone lines, 33 people have been shot over the last 2 days in Chicago. 33 people. Three people killed. What do you make of it? What's happening with this violence and crime? And I'll tell people out there, it's mainly in the black wards. If you take away the black wards, Chicago doesn't have a crime problem. Well, maybe a white-collar crime problem, but not a violence, gun violence problem.
0: Well, one thing this much here, look, I will hold every person who committed a crime accountable. Would create opportunity, yes, but you have to be held accountable. You know, white collar crime is more than a small crime. If you take the dollar from white collar crime and spread it out in those 5 or 6 or 7 or 8 neighborhoods, you create economic empowerment that people who can raise a family, they won't go out and try to rob somebody because they don't have the money or need to feed their kid. The person who can have the income in their house don't have to go out and try to steal bread and milk for the kid, right? We have to stop white-collar crime, all crime. We will hold them accountable. And we understand the different Jim Crow and all this kind of stuff, you know? But we cannot let somebody that commit a crime and let them go. We must hold every citizen that committed a crime accountable. I understand it. I used to be out there, but never been in the game. But I was out that neighborhood. I land on the west side of Chicago. Just because I live downtown now, I still got a lot of street in me.
1: Plus, you understand it like a lot of the people in Chicago. Right. Who've lost loved ones because you lost a son.
0: Right, right. Lost a 20-year-old son. And that's hurt, you know, but the way it look, you don't want nobody else to lose a kid. So we would deal with it head on and look forward for it and to take care of all citizens. One crime is too much.
1: That's right. That's right. Well, let's go to the phone lines. We got a lot of people on the phone. I'm going to ask the people to be brief with their comment or question so that Dr. Wilson can respond. Let's go to Mama D. Mama D, welcome to the Sunday Playbook.
2: Y'all, God's rising. Can you hear me?
1: I can hear you loud and clear.
2: Okay. My father wrote his name with an X, and my mother was a fifth grade scholar. And until I was 9 years old, I went to a three-room schoolhouse with an outhouse in the back. So I know all about Jim Crow genocide. Dr. Wilson, yours is a real Dolly Parton from rags to riches story, and I love it. But some people are saying that two black men shouldn't be running against a black man. But he was out here running, and they emphasize, those same people emphasize that you have run 4 times. But you was out there running and paying people tax bills so that they wouldn't lose their home.
1: That's
2: before
1: right.
2: You ever ran for office. And you didn't just give out gas tickets, get gas money to buy some votes. That is so heartless. But I think that the 2 and 2 popular white people ran against Bear Harrell Washington. They split their votes, and now 3 popular white people are running, and they just might split their vote. Now, I'm voting. I say vote for Willie Wilson. He is on God's side and puts citizens first. Now, my question to you is, what is your position on reparations?
0: Okay, my position on reparations, this, I answered that a few weeks back, is to make sure that equal opportunity, fair share, get back to all community that haven't got their fair share. I look at, when people talk about job, I look at contracts, all right, empowerment, the neighborhood. I look at that some of those young men and young ladies putting infrastructures in place to make sure that they can then become, make not $22 per hour, like they can make living wages. They can make $75, $100 per hour, and making sure that reparation to me means putting the infrastructure in place, let them borrow money from the bank alone, give them contracts. Once they got the contract, they can pay the money back to the bank, all right? And also making sure that training would go into the schools, that they can have trades. And once they have trade and they get out of school, they can get a job because they got the trade to knowledge to do it with. But not only that, with the business that the city does, they can get contracts from the city because they know how to do the job. Reparation means it means putting the infrastructure in place and making those opportunities available by way of finance and by way of training. It's not about giving each person $1 million, you know, because, you know, you give $1 million, that's gone, okay? If you back in my days gave me $1 million, well, what they going to do for the people who wasn't back in my days, the young men and young ladies that ain't coming up now? We have to look at a future not only for the senior citizen, but other people. Now, with the senior citizen, both white and black and brown, everything else, reparation also could mean to the senior citizen. Why does the senior citizen have to make a decision between getting food or medication? You know, why can't they have the health care, those that cannot afford it? You know, if they can't afford it, we have to make sure that is right, because the senior citizen has slaved all this time to help us get up and get out. Reparation means putting the infrastructure in place, making sure everybody get a fair break. Something like Mayor Washington, I knew him personally. You know, he made a lot of things happen. I understand business, how to do it. If you're going to try to do business with somebody, like a city like Chicago, you got to understand and be in it first. But we would not only put the infrastructure in place in Chicago, but these young men, young ladies, what color you're not, we have to put the infrastructure in place that you can do business with international as well. China, Australia, Vietnam, Singapore, Egypt, Israel. I do business all those places, and making sure that the dollars set aside there to make sure that work. That's what I mean by reparation.
1: Thank you very much, Dr. Wilson. We're going to move on. Thank you, Mama D, for your call. I want to go to this Facebook post from Danielle Monique that says, I pray Chicago go to the polls and vote for Dr. Willie Wilson. He has cared and been giving to the people and churches for long before he got into politics. The way he's built himself financially, he's overqualified. Don't let no one fool you out of the best man for the job. It's time to give Willie a chance. Hashtag vote for Willie. Thank you, Danielle, for your comment. I want to say about Carol's comment, we had crime when we had a white mayor, when we had white mayors. Also, professional criminals don't want real jobs. That is their job, being criminals. Carol, I'll tell you this. I believe Dr. Willie Wilson will cut it out. I believe he will stop the crime that is taking place in Chicago, and especially in the black wards where black people are being decimated. 33 people shot, and it's not even been a full weekend. I guarantee you 90% of those people shot have been black, and it's probably been shot at the hands of another black person. When will black people get an insult level? When will black people start to stand up and say enough is enough? Maybe when it hits your family, then you get excited, or then you get upset. No, get upset now, because we're all in this thing together. Let's go to Brother Hall. Brother Hall, welcome to the Sunday Playbook.
3: Yeah, thank you for taking my call, sir. Today was one of the best days that I've had in terms of therapy, because normally I go during the week, but I went to therapy today. at a church that was just super, super, super great. I think you undercounted the people, Dr. Borkin.
1: I probably did. I was being conservative. Man,
3: it went all the way up to the balcony, all the outside. Man. So here's what I'm saying to you, brother, is that I want to thank Dr. Wilson for the speech that you gave today to the people. You know, well, that was one heck of a show that you and your band put on, but the words that you delivered to the people meant a whole lot. I was checking it out, and I know what it did to me. So I thank you for that. Now let me put my political hat on. Let me tell you something.
1: Brother Hall, are you doing the Ten Commandments?
3: Yeah, man. Well, Dr. Wilson said he finally made it. Let me say this to you, brother, because I know you got a lot of callers. If Dr. Wilson can become mayor, which we know that's what's going to happen, because he is a man that's everywhere. I was with you guys a Saturday ago, and I looked at all them people from the store to all the way just about round the corner. And they was coming in droves, brother. So I know that he tried to serve everybody. But I just want to thank you, brother, for being the sanctuary for everybody. You know, for those who may need just a chicken, one piece of chicken, I've always seen you reach out to folks because that's the real way of taking care of the dry bones of the valley. Thank you, Dr. Wilson. Much love and respect, brother. Thank you.
0: Thank you.
1: Thank you very much, Brother Hall, for calling in. Let's go to Don. Don, welcome to the Sunday Playbook. You're on with Dr. Willie Wilson.
4: Yeah, how you doing, Brother Richard?
1: I'm doing great.
4: You got the mayor on the phone line today, and we thank him because he's a pillar in the black community for our business and giving. But I had a question to ask Dr. Wilson about, has he thought about urban agriculture and farming and turning the community, west side and south side, more healthier with farming and learning how to eat healthy? Because can you imagine going to your church in a food desert? Can you imagine going to work in a food desert? Meaning, I have to go down the street and get a pop, but I don't drink pop. They don't have the kind of water that we drink. They don't have the alkaline water. So can you imagine having to go to a restaurant that's in a food desert? Can you imagine trying to buy something to eat for lunch in a food desert? And I think if we focus with the food desert and turn this community healthy, the crime would go down because our kids and youth would be able to think, and the business people would be able to think as well. So I'd like to see what Dr. Wilson is planning for urban agriculture in our community, the food desert.
0: Well, first of all, we have to get the crime down in order for attract any major corporation to come into the neighborhood. Nobody want to be in a neighborhood where they got to get robbed or steal anything else. And we will make sure we are focused on that as well. But meanwhile, you got a lot of black farmers as well. You got a lot of vacant lot in Chicago. You can take the black farmers to come in, cultivate those lot. You have all the fruit and vegetable that you need out of all of these particular vacant lot. Farmer comes in, take that land, and lease it to them. And then once they make the dollar, they can pay the dollar necessary for leasing the land or buying it, either way it goes. The biggest thing that you can then have your own fruit and vegetable. Fruit and vegetable mean a heck of a lot. From Chicago, Austin Avenue, Austin area to downtown, I think it's about 20-year difference in life expectancy. I just started eating healthy not too long ago myself, I'm going to say that. It made a big difference in my life. It made a lot of big difference into our young men and young ladies. They can live longer. They can think more clear. Take all that vacant property. Invest the dollar. Put it. Fruit, vegetables, sweet potatoes, finish everything that you need, I would take and get done with that right away. That's an easy fix because we own the land, you know. So why not do it? That's what I would take and do because it's so important. A lot of times we don't even have money to go to the doctor, have a higher nutrition to tell us how to eat. And so we would have to not only raise the necessary fruit on that land, but you need nutrition. You need nutrition in school. Just like you need Black history in school. And just like you need an hour set aside for prayer in school. You know, these are foundation. Just like the fruit, you know, is the foundation. That land is put there. And let that land just go to waste is just a doggone shame. We would invest the money, open it up, put it there, and get them Black farmer, a market, and create jobs that bring money into the city and that land versus just sitting there doing nothing.
1: Doc, would you have spent $640 million on illegal migrants like
0: no.
1: the city did?
0: One of the things that I feel bad about, and I've done till today, why would you spend $1 billion, whatever it is, millions of dollars, on illegal, and I put on land, illegal immigrant, when your own people are starving? That don't make sense. Can't nobody tell me anything different or change my mind on that piece. People, illegal, come here, they get free health insurance. They get a voucher, you know. That is wrong, and why our people rent is going up and trying to still raise real estate taxes on us. I know way. If I can't go out and bring somebody in my house if I don't have a bed for them. It's just that simple, and I would not do it. Once we have, if I got a house and I got three or four houses and all my neighbor, everything taken care of, then we can take a look at doing it for others because that's the way we're supposed to be, love your neighbor. But certainly, you got to take care of your first home first before you can reach out because you bring them in, you ain't got a bed, it turns into chaos, you know. But first come to first. My family has to be first with me before anybody else because I got that's my foundation, you know. So illegal immigrant period, to take taxpayers' dollar from people like myself and other people and let them stop? No.
1: So you're saying Chicago first policy.
0: Yeah.
1: Don, I think I hear Dr. Wilson saying that he's going to put a part of the budget towards urban ag and making sure that we got fresh fruits and vegetables, south and west sides, and all across the city of Chicago, so that we can get rid of the food deserts. Let's go to Angel. Angel, welcome to the Sunday Playbook. Angel, you there?
5: Yes, I'm here. How are you doing today?
1: Doing great,
5: man. My name is Mr. Wilson. 33 people shot this weekend, 3 dead. Every week, this happens in this city. My brother had 150 police on the city now. I don't understand the situation. How do you have 150 police officers on your personal detail? Also, when the mayor ran, he said he was talking about the red light cameras. And what did he do? He gave more red light cameras in the poor neighborhoods. I want to know what he's going to do to solve this problem. Also, the federal government wants to come to Chicago to help out with the crime. And this knucklehead mayor and this other knucklehead, the governor, don't want to accept the help.
1: Okay, so, Doc, I think what Angel is saying is that the mayor has 150 police on him. He can't understand how we can have 33 people shot. Federal government wants to offer assistance to come in and help with lower the crime, but the mayor and the governor won't accept the help. And what will you do about the red light cameras?
0: Look, I got a ticket that's cost me a couple hundred bucks. Why would you want to hire someone as mayor to run your city to take then put you out of your house and hurt your budget? Don't make sense. We'll work on getting rid of them red light cameras out of the neighborhood because it hurt all citizens, particularly the inner city that cannot afford it. But it hurt all the different cities. We'll work on getting rid of them. I hate red light cameras. period. And I can afford to pay for a ticket, but I hate them, you know, because it's unfair to the citizen. On the account of if you don't have enough police officers, why not accept the help and the finance or the people from Washington, D.C., and bring in the necessary resources to help stop this crime? I've always have said that. And the other thing is that why would you have 150 police officer on you and the citizen out there is too afraid to go out their door? I would cut that mess out. I would put the citizen first. You know, look, getting as mayor, I don't even know, 150 police officers around me. If anybody want to get you, they can get you, but the citizen come first. I could do all right 3 or 4 or 5, as far as I'm concerned. You know, that won't happen with me, but what this person is doing, and the previous mayor before that had it too, but I'm just not for that. That to me is literally lunatic, insane, unacceptable, just out of their mind, and don't even understand that citizens come first before your own protection. You hired to take care of the citizen.
1: Thank you, Doc. We got 5 callers. We got 4 minutes left. Let's try to get them in. Michael, welcome to the Sunday Playbook. What's your question or comment?
6: Good afternoon, gentlemen.
1: Hey, how are you?
6: Good afternoon, gentlemen. Let me give a shout-out to a crew member of the Dry Bone. That's Brother Hall. Dr. Wilson, Brother Hall has your back 100%. We're all fine with you becoming next mayor. Let me say this. You have 7 grocery stores, several are closed in the black community, and now 1 black politician have held a press conference where we know they spent over $1 million feeding over 60,000 illegal migrants and 50,000 Ukrainians. That's an insult. No other race will allow you to starve their wife and children. They would die first. That's my comment.
1: Well, thank you very much, Michael. Did you want to say anything, Doc, or you got?
0: I'm good. I'm with you, brother. I'm with you 100%. It's a tragedy. That's why I give so much. That's why I come up to the plate and do what I can do financially. But we'll change that. You get me in, I guarantee you'll change it, and that's my word.
1: Barbara Jean, thank you on Facebook. Maurice Blandon, we see your comments. Tamia Lewis, we see yours as well. Thank you all. Robert, welcome to the Sunday Playbook. What's your question or concern?
7: My concern is, and thank you for taking my call.
1: Yep.
7: I want to say that Dr. Wilson's playbook would not look like Richard M. Daley's playbook. So much of the crisis we're in today originated in his administration, is carried on through to today. The pension funds ripped off from the state of Illinois. We're still struggling to pay that back. The parking meters, the Skyway, that's revenue where they've earned over close to $2 billion, which should have come to the city of Chicago, but it's gone. I'm sure that if you can fight and struggle to get that back, get those revenue-generating main streams back, we can relieve much of what's going on in Chicago today. Thanks for taking my call.
1: Thank you, Brother Robert. We appreciate you. Al Stone. Al Stone, welcome to the Sunday Playbook. What's your question or comment for Dr. Wilson?
8: Dr. Wilson, with all the great things you've done for Chicagoans, including African Americans, who is behind this smear campaign to denote your progress with your candidacy?
1: He's saying, who is behind your mayoral campaign to...
8: No. Who is doing this smear campaign? All these great things that you've done, who is behind this smear campaign trying to paint your candidacy as something unorthodox? And this is the third time, and I'm trying to figure out who is behind this.
0: I don't really know who's behind it, but I ain't gonna hold this time, though. I can tell you that much, you know. You just can't hold the goodness behind. I will continue always to do for people regardless of what it takes. If I get knocked down, I'm going to get right back up. Abraham Lincoln, I always use this phrase, ran for office 21 times and lost. I could have been mayor of Chicago if I had bowed down to the parties. I refuse to do that. That goes against it. I've never had not one black politician, all the money I've given to all these politicians to help get in office, not one have came to me and supported me. Not one. You know, but thank God for Jesus.
1: Amen. Thank you, Brother Stone. We appreciate your call. Randy, welcome to the Sunday Playbook. What's your question or comment?
9: Good afternoon. I'll be real quick. Good afternoon to you all. I appreciate you. I appreciate you both of y'all. I'm a supporter of Mayor Brandon Johnson. I respect you. Reverend Dr. Willow Wilson, I met you over the years. You're a very decent and generous man, but I don't agree with your politics. You supported Trump. You voted for Trump, and you also was on the transition committee of Bruce Rauner, who didn't pass a budget for 3 years. You also did speak out against the governor of Texas, who sent the immigrants here to Chicago and everything like that. So I think you're being unfair and disingenuous. I think you all keep buying into this whole narrative about the mayor. That was the state that also provided funds and support. Why aren't you? I have some criticism of Governor Pritzker. Why is it that you're constantly saying stuff that appears to be negative about Mayor Brandon Johnson?
1: Thank you, Randy, for your comment. I'm gonna give Dr. Wilson a chance to respond. Thank you.
0: Well, for your name, brother, I could care less what you say, because you ain't did nothing that I know of. I ain't heard you giving away food, nothing out here to help nobody. And I, these kind of questions I don't take, because they're ignorant to me. I don't care whether you're Republican, Democrat, or anybody else. You get out here, you help people, you help citizens with your own money, your own hard work. So I don't even know who you are, and I ain't never been invited to your house, so I could care less who you are. You know, unless you get out here and you see help with the gas, help with the groceries, help with the senior citizen food, help with medication for these senior citizens, help these kids become trade professional, help them get through school. You spend millions of dollars. I spent over $300 or $400 million during my course. What have you spent?
1: Well, thank you. Thank you, Brother Randy, for calling. I think we've come to the end of the show, Dr. Wilson. We want to thank you for your time. Certainly, there were some questions that we couldn't get to. For those who want to know, Dr. Wilson has a BA and several honorary doctorate degrees. He's a BA and born again, and several different honorary doctorates for his philanthropy and for his religious service. And so we want to thank you, Doc. I'm going to give you the final word. If people want to get involved, if they want to help your campaign, is it Willie Wilson for Mayor 2027? They can go on, or should they contact you through your Facebook page? But you got the final word.
0: Well, what they can do, they can contact their neighbor, have them go to the poll, make sure they're ready to vote, you know. Send some emails out, some Facebook message, 30 minutes a week. And we'd appreciate that. And look, guys, we love you. We're going to continue to fight for you. But I'll come back again on Dr. Boykin's show. But I will not ask questions from people who ask ignorant questions about this, this, and that. Ask constructive questions. What are we going to do to fix the city, to make your life much better? Are you better off today than where you were 4 years ago?
1: That is a real question, Chicago, for everybody. Are you better off today than you were 4 years ago? And that's the question you have to ask yourself. And that's in the areas of education, the areas of affordability, the areas of housing. There's so much that we can cover. And we're going to have Dr. Willie Wilson back. I want to thank everybody who engaged on Facebook Live. And next week, Jamie Gill will join us back again. And we look forward to being with you all again next week. Tune in, tell a friend. It's the Sunday Playbook. Thank you. God bless.

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1: It's Rufus Williams. The thrill of summer is finally here, which also means it'll be over before we know it. This fall,

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9: Hello, WVON listeners. We just heard the news on the Leak family. Our prayers go out with you. And we'll be attending whatever and cards. But the Leak family has been around for a long time. They've served a lot of people in my family. And our family, so again, our prayers are with you. Hun?
10: Yeah, I agree.
9: Deanna, are you in yet?
11: Yes, I'm in. I'm saying my prayers are with you as well. So, yes, I'm here today. We're live, and you're able to call in with any questions you may have.
9: What's the phone number for us?
11: The phone number is 773-591-1690 if you need to call in live and if you have a question.
9: Yeah, we'd be happy to hear from you. A lot of times we don't get a lot of phone calls on the radio, but come Monday, tomorrow, we get the calls at the office. But what we try to say is that what your question is, many others have on their mind, but don't know how to express it. So don't worry about how accurate you are in answering the question. Just do it, and it can help a lot of other people. And we get that during the week. You know, that person, I wanted to call, but I didn't know how to express myself. Don't worry about it. A lot of times we get confused, but we still want to get the information out to you. One of the things I'd like to say, do you realize that it's June already? This year is passing fast, maybe because I'm getting old, but I think it's because it's passing fast anyway. What do y'all think?
10: Well, I'm not old.
9: Well, you're still here, so.
10: Yes, thank God.
9: That means yesterday passed, and today is just about gone, and tomorrow is on its way.
10: And that's why we need to really get our business in order and make sure that we understand what we're doing or what we're not doing.
9: Or what we're not doing. One of the things I'd like to say is, as it said, protect your money and build your wealth. It talks about life insurance, annuities, 401ks, IRAs. So many times we talk about those subjects, and no one called, but when they call the office, they want to know, you know, what was that you were saying about this and that. And so we're still happy to talk to you. One of the other things is please realize we have in fact, I happened to go by the office on Friday, I guess it was, and a lady was there and say, I called and didn't get an answer. I said, well, we're not here on Fridays. So, again, our hours are Monday through Wednesday from 9 to, say, 4:30. But we only work by appointments, because when you call and we set an appointment, we try to spend enough time with you so that when you leave out of the office, it will be clear why you came, what question you have, and we try our best not to be interrupted by someone else coming in on that time. And then generally, we overdo it. If we say we're going to spend maybe an hour and a half or 2 hours with you, it normally don't end then because as we've said that we may have to make some phone calls. We may have to go over the same thing two or three times. So it's important, and we would love to hear you on the radio, and your friends would love to hear you on the radio. So do that. The radio is 773-591-1690. We'll be happy to take your call. If you, as Betty say, you're scared, call us at the office, which is 773-881-8110. That's 773-881-8110 or 8110. That makes it pretty easy. What are we going to talk about today, Dee?
11: I'd like also to add that if you have any questions and you may not call in, you can visit our website at Top Financial Services, one word, T-O-P-P, Financial Services, and leave your information, your phone number especially, and tell us what areas of concern you have, whether it's life insurance, long-term care, annuities, so that we can call you back. A lot of times you'll leave your email, but you won't leave your phone number. But then we can call you back, and having known what you're interested in, we can be prepared to have the call with you. Also, speaking of the appointment, you were saying we spend the time. Yes, we do. We take as long as it takes for you to have clarity. And that's the one where a lot of our clients leave at the end of the appointment, and they say, I'm relieved. I have clarity now. I know what I have. I know what I have to do. I know what I do have in place and what I don't have in place. And they are able to then just get all of their ducks in a row. So that's one thing we focus on, is your clarity of your financial situation. So that's all I have to say. But we're going to speak about the fixed index annuity today, and we have a really big announcement. Betty, tell them what the bonus is, please.
10: Oh, my goodness. Everyone, hold on to your seat. 55%. And you can never lose any money.
9: 55% of what?
11: Like with
10: whatever you put in. It's got to be at least $10,000.
9: Okay. Dan, I just, you're talking about clarity. Are you saying that people come in and in many cases there's not

0: all over, but I wasn't really clear. And now she knows if she's underinsured or who else needs to be insured in her family. But basically, she has her ducks in a row, and she's able to put her financial portfolio together. And she's not the only one. There's been a number of people like that. They may have some money sitting over there they didn't know about. Here's some paperwork here. Everyone, that's our focus, for you to leave with clarity and kind of able to put your financial portfolio together. And because you can have a term policy. We've had some people come in, think they had coverage, and it's term. And you do have coverage with term. It's just that it runs out, and right when you least expect it, the prices constantly go up every year. And we just want to make sure you have some whole life where you're building cash value and it doesn't change on you. So that's what I mean by clarity. You know what you have, not just a bunch of paperwork, and you don't know what it means.
1: While we're on that clarity thing, what is the reason why so many people do not have the clarity? And Betty and Deanna, both of you can answer that if you like.
2: Well, for one thing, a lot of times people only think of insurance as a death benefit. And, you know, they don't know that they can have a life insurance policy that's going to work for them while they're living. And they're also, when the good Lord takes them home, they also have a benefit that the family doesn't have to worry about burial or whatever they have to take care of. So we really need to understand what insurance is all about. It's not just for death. It's for sending kids to school, paying off the house, buying new property, whatever you need to do.
0: Absolutely.
1: When we talk about clarity, we're to the listening audience, and if this is your situation, give us a call at 773-881-8110. One of the things, if Deanna, if you heard it, you remember it, she says she spent 3 hours with someone. In our advertisement during the week, I'm not sure how many times we're on, but we say that the first consultation is free. She didn't say that we do 15 minutes and then we pull out the clock and put a scale as to what you're going to owe. Oh, the first consultation is free. I will tell you that we have very, very, very, very few people that only come for one consultation, because if you spend that much time, there's a reason why you spent that much time, is we're trying to provide clarity. And we have so many people that come in, and especially the older generation, is that their policies was mailed to them, and or they have had the policy for 3, 4, 10 years, and they've never had a review as to the changes that can take place. And I think Deanna just mentioned something about a term policy. When does it run out? In 5 years, 10 years, 15 years, or and how long have you had it? So as she's saying, the cost increase every year because you're getting older. Nothing wrong with a term policy, but don't wait till it's 15 years later. That same policy costs you at least 2 times, maybe 3 times more, because you're older. You're 10, 15 years older, and maybe your health has changed. So get clarity on what options that you have, even if you become disabled, that type of thing. Can you convert it? But were we talking about life insurance today, or are we talking about annuities?
0: Well, we're talking about. I'm talking about clarity.
1: Okay. Well, our main subject today was to talk about the 50% bonus and where you get it and how you get it and that kind of stuff. Okay, so let's get back to the subject.

0: Okay, so what I would like to know, so Betty, what does $100,000 look like with a 55% bonus?
1: Oh my goodness. You
0: was that the $55,000?
1: The person would give the company $100,000 when the policy is approved and it comes back and you come into the office and we go through everything, then you're going to be so surprised because immediately you have $155,000.
0: Yes.
1: The great thing about it is that when the market goes down, you don't lose one penny. When the market yes. goes up, you make more money. And the great thing about it is when the good Lord takes you home, then your beneficiaries will get that policy money along with the benefits that you had and with the extra money that you've made.
2: On the bonus
1: on
2: plus.
1: On the bonus plus.
2: Any interest.
1: There you go.
2: That has been earned
1: there
2: over
1: you
2: that
1: go.
2: Period of time.
1: Right.
2: Now, can I just mention that we just did a claim this past week. I think that the family put into the policy, let's just say $25,000. Not sure how old the policy was, but one of the spouse passed on. And instead of, say, paying $25,000, $26,000, $27,000, the plan payout was worth over $40,000. So that's what an index annuity will do, especially when we talk about the bonus annuity.
1: And when the market goes down, then you don't lose a penny where everybody else with their job, with their 401k, 403b, 457 plan, they go like, oh my goodness, I just lost $12,000.
0: Right. And we have seen that. We have actually
1: yes.
0: seen that. Yes.
1: Absolutely.
0: Don't
1: so
0: worry
1: the
0: about
1: great thing of, the great thing about it is that if you give us a call, set up the appointment, a lot of people, especially us, do not know about the in-service rollover. We're going to explain that to you because you're going to be so happy. We know that the phones will be jumping off of the track. The thing about it is you can be at your job and you're working and you're participating in your plan, the 401k, the 403b, the 457, and you're allowed to do an in-service rollover. You're still going to keep that plan that you have on your job, but you can take some of that money, move it over, get that 55% bonus. When the market goes down, you don't lose a penny. That's different on your job when you have your 401k, 403b, 457. When the market goes down, some of your money goes down. When you roll this over, you don't lose a penny. And you can name your beneficiaries that you want, add on some or whatever. So please, listeners, give us a call. We can set up an appointment, go through everything with you. We will also make the call to your work office, and they will help also to initiate that plan. You're still going to participate in it on the job, but now you can move it legally, get the bonus, and never lose any money.
0: Absolutely. Yes. And speaking of that, what you were saying about the beneficiaries, a lot of times on the jobs, you're limited to who you can name as a beneficiary, such
1: right.
0: as yourself. So name who can be their beneficiaries once they get this annuity. They have more control.
1: Exactly. Mm-hmm. And the great thing about it is when the market goes down, you don't lose a penny. On your job, when the market goes down, of course, we lose money.
0: Yes, yes.
1: And
0: I'm sorry.
1: Mm-hmm. Okay, one other thing, Dee Dee. Mm-hmm. One thing. Now, everyone, when before I say this, I need you, if you're sitting on the couch, hold on to something. The bonus is 55%.
3: Yeah, that's what you said.
1: That's what I said.
2: You must be telling the truth.
1: I'm telling the truth.
2: So,
1: and I'm going to say it again. 55%. You will never lose any money.
2: And the minimum for this index annuity is $10,000, right?
1: Right. Mm-hmm. Hey.
2: It can be, Deanna, I know you were explaining about the qualified and non-qualified. Go ahead and do that, please.
0: Yes. So if you have some money sitting under your mattress, and even money in bank and CDs, money market, you're going to get 1099s on the CDs and money markets, meaning, like Betty always says, Uncle Sam is going to know, and then you're going to have to pay taxes on whatever interest income you have. Mm-hmm. But you can non-qualified money in it. So if you just have some money sitting in the bank and you want to get a 55% bonus on it, you can. When we speak of qualified money, I'll let you all speak on what that includes.
2: Well, qualified money is anything that you have on in these 401k, 403b, 457, anything where you have not paid taxes on, and which was designed for some type of payout or retirement. So that's qualified money. You can move it to a qualified index annuity, which means that you can move it from your job plan directly to the index annuity. We call it a rollover or a transfer, transferring that money to a like type of qualified plan. And that money, you won't have to worry about any taxes
1: or penalties.
2: Until the time when you take it out. And if it's qualified plan, normally you've heard of a RMD, required minimum distribution. At one time it was 70.5, 72.5. It's probably 73 if you're still working. But again, that money will not be taxed to you until you take money out or is paid out as a required minimum distribution. So that's a qualified plan. A non-qualified plan is if a type of money that you just saved in your savings account, checking account,
1: in the shoebox,
2: rental income, you sold some property, you won something at the casino. That would be non-qualified money, even though you paid some taxes on it. So what our encouragement is that if you have more money laying around that you don't need it for emergency, we suggest that you put it into this type of plan, and it will grow income tax-free. I think Deanna mentioned that if it's in a CD, a money market,
1: Your savings account.
2: Most of them are only paying maybe 3% at the most. So by the time, according to what your tax bracket is, you're going to pay taxes on that 3%. So you didn't make 3%. So we do a complete needs analysis, which is getting into a budget and seeing what you owe on, let's say, credit cards, those type of thing, and try to get you to a situation where you can grow money income tax-free that will be better off down the road. So, again, that's why we talk about protect your money, build your wealth, and then protect your money. There's more than one way, as the old folks say, to skin a cat. So just having big money laying up in a CD and earning 3% puts you in another tax bracket is in many cases costing you money.
0: Yes, absolutely. And what's the only negative to these fixed index annuities, as you say?
2: Well, in my opinion, the only negative is that you can't put additional money into a contract. So, example, when we started doing this index annuities, let's say 10, 15 years ago, at that time, some of the companies that we do business with was only paying 10 or 15% or 20%. So now at this 55%, persons come in and see us and say, give us $100,000. And let's say the 55%, so that means that you have $155,000. So let's say you can't come next week, next month, and say put another $100,000 in it. The only thing that you could do is open up a new contract, and let's hope that they're still paying 55%. But let's say if it has gone down to 40%, that's what the best that we can do. We have a client, and I'm pretty sure she's listening. She started with the 15%. I would say if we counted that, she probably have an annuity with bonuses of 10%, 15%, 25%, and I know she have a 55% because I think she was in there a week and a half or 2 weeks ago. So that's the only negative, as I see, is that you can't put additional monies in it. But you can do what you can today, and hopefully that it go up again. But those are the positive, and that's why we're staying on the radio, is that we're helping a lot of people put their money somewhere where they can't lose money, and they'll only pay taxes if they have to take money out. But if they're not a need for it, then that money will lay there and grow income tax-free.
1: Now, the other good thing is if a person has a savings account that, you know, they're not paying that much, or they have money in a CD or something like that, they're moving that money, number one, because they know that they can't lose any money. Number two, they're going to get that 55% bonus. Mm-hmm. That is great.
2: And that's one of the main reasons why we do a budget and get some assessments to see where you stand. Our advice in every case is that if you have a credit card where you're paying 15-20% interest, then let's see about getting that paid off, paid down, and now you can put that money into this annuity and it can grow income tax free. Imagine again if that you gave us, let's say $50,000. I'm going to use round figures again. But let's go back to $10,000 or $100,000. Immediately, your death benefit increased. Hopefully, nothing happened, but it just means that you increase your death benefit immediately. Now, and when we do our complete analysis, so let's say you're at a situation where you can't purchase additional life insurance, and you have money in the bank that's earning 3%, and you did a rollover, and that's a non-qualified plan. Now you have $155,000. God forbid something happened to you, then we would pay out to your beneficiaries $155,000. So, but get with us. Let's get the detail. Let's make sure that you is clear to you, as I think you're talking about being clarity. We don't hold anything back. One of the things we also still say, if we can't help you, we're not going to hurt you. We're not going to mislead you. The good thing is Betty and I combined has over 90 years in the business.
1: I started when I was 3.
2: Yeah, I thought it was 2, but anyway, whatever, that's not a big difference. But again, We don't have any companies that has failed to pay benefits. We don't have we have three complaints over those period of years, but and they were not founded. So again, if we can help you, we're not going to hurt you. Feel free to call us at the 773-591-1690 if you want to call us today beyond while we're still on the radio. But tomorrow, call today and leave it on the voicemail, 773-881-8110. We'd really be happy to hear from you.
4: Mr. Top?
2: Yes?
4: Yes, you have four callers here waiting on you. You have Earl, Val, Gene, and Jan.
2: Wow. Okay, give us the first one. Deanna, make sure we mention their name.
4: Okay, here we go. Jan is your first caller.
5: Okay.
2: Jan, go ahead, and thanks for listening, and thanks for calling.
5: Hi, Jan. Thank you for taking my call. I listen to your program all the time. The information is invaluable. The question I have is, the initial consultation is free for a certain number of minutes. Is that right?
2: Well, no, that is not right. Because remember, Deanna just said that she spent 3 hours with someone.
5: Yeah.
2: And so we don't rush anybody out, because if you don't have the clarity, we're not going to leave. You're going to leave when you feel that you have the clarity.
5: I understand.
2: And then one of the things we do is after that time, we're saying, okay, you feel comfortable and want to come back, we'll give you some homework to come back with.
5: I understand. And I should expect, or someone should expect, to pay a fee for that time for your services.
2: Well, the answer is no. We've just been blessed that we're still on the radio. And as I say, I would say 9 3/4 people that come and spend time with us going to come back and do something. We're okay.
5: I understand. No charge. I greatly appreciate the information that you're giving to me. And it's such a tremendous program to listen to on a Sunday afternoon. Thank you so much.
6: Give us a call and make an appointment now.
5: Yeah. I certainly will.
2: Thank you.
5: Thank you.
2: Who's next?
4: Gene is next.
2: Hey, Gene, how are you?
7: Good evening. I want to ask you, I don't know if I have this all correct, because my sister is involved in something. It's called asset-based long-term care.
2: Go ahead.
7: What it is, she said it's an annuity, and that you can use it for long-term care or for benefits.
2: Okay.
7: And you can have either it's a fixed-rate annuity or annuity that's tied to Standard and Poor's. And she was saying that, you know, she doesn't have any children, so she's staying in another state, though, that she purchased this, to help with payment of long-term care. It's not an insurance policy. It's some type of annuity that can be used for long-term care, or if she doesn't use it, it can be passed on to beneficiaries. And I was wondering, were you familiar with that?
2: Yes. The answer is yes. Long-term care at one time, it was only if you used it for that purpose, going into a nursing home, that type of thing. Mm-hmm. They changed it where you could have a return of premium if you did not use it for that purpose. They also changed it that you could have a death benefit. So we do that type of plan. Now, the only thing we're not going to do is with the companies that we work with, I don't know of one right now that will guarantee you any type of interest rate. But give us a call. We can make sure that we get the details of what's out there because things are changing. And that's the important thing. And I thank you really for calling because those are questions that a lot of the people in the listening audience would have, but they don't know how to ask them. And the answer is their error combination, long-term care, annuities that will pay to beneficiaries.
0: Okay. And may I add to Gene's also one of the other changes they have made is it's not just always with the policy to pay a facility. Sometimes some of the money can be used for in-home care, like if you have someone that takes care.
7: Yes.
0: So it sounds like that was a good thing for her to have, and that's what we really want to talk about, long-term care.
7: Yes.
0: We need to review the policy to know the specifics of hers, but that's a really great call-in question.
7: Uh-huh. Yes, my sister had mentioned if it can be used for home, home care instead of going into an institution or assisted living or whatever. Okay. All right.
2: Let me just give you, in long-term care, if your assets are there, let's say you have a substantial amount of money in your 401k, 403b, or you just sold some property, you've got money laying around, it's best to have this long-term care than to just have the money laying around because it will pay for a person coming into the home to take care of you.
7: Mm-hmm.
2: One of the things that most people don't know what long-term care do, it takes care of activities of daily living. You can't feed yourself, you can't clothe you, bathe yourself, et cetera, et cetera.
7: Right.
2: So there are six of those, and if you suffer from two of them, you would activate long-term care. But the most important thing is what was the thing you say, Deanna, is that it's clear to you what you have.
0: Yeah, be clear what you have.
2: Yeah.
0: It can be in-home care, and it also, let's say, a lot of times in-home care, someone coming in the home, is a lot more inexpensive than a facility that might be like $8,000 a month.
7: Right.
0: So that even extends the benefits because a person coming in may only be $2,000 a month. But it sounds like it's a good policy to have, and it protects your assets so that now when you need to go into a facility, you have this policy versus someone looking into your home and all of your savings. You got this policy to do that for you.
7: Mm-hmm.
2: Yeah. Let me just add on to that a little bit, but we're going to do a complete on long-term care. But right now I have a client that we could not have substantial assets, $400,000, $500,000. And we tried to get them to say, okay, right now you need long-term care. And, of course, their point was they couldn't afford it. We did show them where they could. But currently that person at that time could have gotten long-term care for about $3,000 or $4,000 per year. Right now they are paying $8,000 per month in a nursing home, and they really don't need to be in the nursing home, but there's some other family issues. But the most important thing is saying, what are my options? This is option one, option two. And for example, I tell people again, auto insurance, homeowners insurance, you take it because you don't want something to happen. But if something happened and you don't have it, it's a lot more expensive than it was to pay it during the time. But a great, great call. I'm sure that a lot of people get some clarity out of it, whether they should have it. I think, Deanna, you had someone last week that had a long-term care from their job that was paid up or something, right?
0: Yes, they do have a long-term care, and they found out they had like $30,000-something left in it. And they're at an older age, good health, but the good part about it is, that money, if they can't do two of the ADLs, they can activate it and use it for someone to come in the home. That's a game changer because sometimes you don't need a facility, but it can keep you in your home as long as you have someone coming in to help. So it's a really good thing to have, and we're going to do a whole, an entire series on it. So we're glad you briefed the subject, because this is something we need to talk about.
7: Yes, definitely. I'm interested. Okay.
1: And plus, it's a way of you having control of your money opposed to the state taking it.
3: Yeah.
1: Yeah.
3: Okay.
2: Can we, and thanks again. Give us a call again, 773-881-8110. Let's see if we can get the other two calls, Dee.
7: Thank you.
0: Okay. I think there's Earl and Val.
2: Okay.
4: Got, right now, you have Val.
0: Okay. Hi, Val.
8: Hi. Good afternoon. So
0: good afternoon.
8: I may have missed something that you said earlier, but I wanted to find out if you said that the investment could start with as little as $10,000. Is that what you said?
0: Yes.
8: Okay. And then how long does it have to be in the annuity before the benefit that you're speaking of?
2: Okay. That's according to your age. It can be a 7-year or a 10-year. But the other benefit is that it can be immediate. We hope that nothing happened, but if you die, did it today, you die tomorrow, then it would pay out to your beneficiaries that bonus amount.
0: It would not be a premium. It takes $15,000. So if you put $10,000 in, you got a 55% bonus. It says $15,000, and something happened in a month, it would pay the beneficiary the $15,000, not the $10,000. The benefit, and it is, it can go 10 or 7 years depending on your age, but just think, you're on your job 10, 20 years, you can't touch the money at all. The benefit with the fixed index annuity is you can touch your money. You can get a 10% free withdrawal every single year. Unlike with your job, if you take the money, a lot of times you're kicked out of the plan. With this, you're kind of taking control of your money, and you do have some access to it.
8: If does it require, depending again on your age, the required required minimum distribution yearly would have to come out of that?
2: No, you could do at the if it's a rollover. You could do just a 10% free withdrawal. In most cases, will qualify for the RMD, the required minimum distribution. But again, the most important thing is clarity, as Deanna had said. Once we sit with you, we'll go through all of the pluses. And if there's some minuses, as I said, the minus is that you can't put additional money into it. So that's the key thing.
1: But you can open another account.
2: Right.
0: Yes. And I think another thing, let's say this, if the money's non-qualified, meaning it came out of your bank account or something like that, then you don't have to take an RMD. Is that correct?
2: That's correct.
0: Okay. So that's it, Val. If it's money you're just putting in from your shoebox, credit union, CDs, you don't have to take an RMD. But if it's qualified money and at the age of 73, they want you to, you have to take an RMD according to the government. And let's say your RMD requirement is $5,000 a year. But let's say your 10% free withdrawal is $10,000. That withdrawal can count towards your RMD.
8: Okay. Mm-hmm. Okay.
0: So you have access to your money and you satisfied your RMD.
2: And give us a call, 773-881-8110. And as the person questioned, it don't cost you to talk to us. You'll be happy to see us. We provide you with some cold water, some juice, and some potato chips, and we don't charge for that either.
8: Okay, thank you.
2: You're quite welcome. Thanks for calling. Okay, did we have someone else there?
4: No, Earl hung up.
2: Earl, we're sorry. Call back right now, Earl. We might have time. But hopefully that you got some information that will be valuable to you. Again, the radio is 773-591-1690. How much time we have now?
0: About 10 minutes.
1: About 10 minutes.
2: Okay.
4: No, you have eight.
2: We have eight. Thanks for keeping up with us. We're going to try to get in there in the next couple of Sundays so we can... We'll bring you some potato chips and some cold water. you were saying something about what was that? Spousal. Yeah.
0: Yes. So this is for anyone. What we're running into, a lot of times people that work in jobs with the government or city jobs or things like that, they have something called a spousal annuity, and they're having it whether they have a spouse or not. So let's say you're a single person or an unmarried person, and with your annuity, they automatically set up a spousal annuity for your spouse. Let's say you retired and you still don't have a spouse, but this spousal annuity money is sitting there. That's money that now you can also increase your money because you have no one to name as a spouse, but now that's your money because it's built up under your name, and you can either get it in a lump sum or roll it over. What we're seeing is if you take it in a lump sum and they put it in your bank account, you're getting taxed. But this is something that can be rolled over into a fixed index annuity and get a 55% bonus on it. We experienced someone who did get that money after they were separated from their job. And when they went to do their taxes, because the money was just given to them, instantly they ended up having to pay money to back to the IRS. So they got a tax burden from it. So that's something we would like for all of you all to look at, ask about your spousal annuity, how it works, especially if you're not married and don't have a spouse.
2: You know, Dee, and for the listening audience, that could confuse me if I'm,
0: yes.
2: You're talking about the spousal annuity. And I know of, I think there were policemen that had something set up and it had to lay there for that spouse. And unfortunate, the spouse passed. And then they were able to roll it over without, you know, some of those complications. But in many times, as you talk about clarity, a lot of people have things. They don't have the clarity of what it is and how it works. And so that's one of the things that we have been very fortunate to do. And one of the reasons we've stayed on the radio without sponsors is because we have provided a service that is probably unknown and without making a charge. So what we're looking at is that if we help people, we'll be able to continue to be on the radio, and whatever we do will help to keep us on the radio and help other people. So as they say, well, one of the things is you can't be God-given. So if you help people get what they want, you'll be able to get what you want, need, and help others to do so. So that's the key. And I think we've been on the radio at least 6 years now without any sponsors. But again, you are our sponsors because you're helping yourself and you're helping us to provide this information for the people who cannot afford it or just don't know the benefits of life insurance, long-term care, annuities. And one of the key things is most people don't know that there are more than one type of annuity. There's some annuities that we do not sell, and I will not sell it. Well, I will if they're young enough and the situation dictates it. But we're, I'd say 80, 85% of the people that we talk to people in their 60s, 70s, et cetera, that don't need to take risks. And we don't suggest taking a risk. We don't suggest anything that we wouldn't do for ourselves or for our parents or for our up-in-age clients. The one thing is we have many clients that's been with us for over 50 years, and we have people that are still coming to us that say, I wish I had a. But, you know, you can't do nothing about what you didn't do, but again, we have people that are still coming to see us that saw us in 2021. I think that was last week. I wish I had done what you suggested then.
4: So, Mr. Todd?
2: Again, yes?
4: You have one more caller. Susan just called in. You have 3 minutes.
9: Oh. Hi, Susan. Hello, everyone. How are you?
2: Good.
9: How are
2: you? Thank you for calling.
9: Oh, thank you. I've been talking to everybody off and on for the past few weeks. But question, Deanna, you talked about the tax burden that this person had. If you were to take that benefit, that 10% benefit, and I think we had talked about this, but I'm like, oh, let me just ask this question again. The 10% benefit with the purpose of opening up another account with you all, that won't trigger a tax burden, right?
2: Possibly. Let me just give you this here real quick. Our company is pretty strict. They do a suitability. And if your name pop up that you have another account with us, we have to make sure that we account for that. So we will say we can't, we won't do it. It needs to be.
9: Wait, I'm confused. Well, I don't understand. I'm talking about pulling the 10% benefit. Well, I keep saying 10% because when you guys first started on VON, it was 10%. The 55% bonus, pulling that out once it's eligible to be pulled out to open up another account with you.
2: Once it's eligible, yeah, and has met the time limit for it, let's say if it's a 7 or 10 years, in between that time, it would probably trigger a rejection, if I'm understanding it correctly, your question. Deanna?
0: Well, yeah, give us a call and let's check on it. She's saying if you have a 10% free withdrawal, and then can you use some of that money?
9: No, you're 55% bonus. I said it wrong because, like I said, I've been listening to you guys since day one. It was 10% originally. The 50. Hi, Susan. Hello, everyone. How are you?
2: Good.
9: How are
2: you? Thank you for calling.
9: Oh, thank you. I've been talking to everybody off and on for the past few weeks. But question, Deanna, you talked about the tax burden that this person had. If you were to take that benefit, that 10% benefit, and I think we had talked about this, but I'm like, oh, let me just ask this question again. The 10% benefit with the purpose of opening up another account with you all, that won't trigger a tax burden, right?
2: Possibly. Let me just give you this here real quick. Our company is pretty strict. They do a suitability. And if your name pop up that you have another account with us, we have to make sure that we account for that. So we will say we can't, we won't do it. It needs to be.
9: Wait, I'm confused. I don't understand. I'm talking about pulling the 10% benefit. Well, I keep saying 10% because when you guys first started on VON, it was 10%. The 55% bonus, pulling that out once it's eligible to be pulled out to open up another account with you.
2: Once it's eligible, yeah, and has met the time limit for it, let's say if it's a 7 or 10 years, in between that time, it would probably trigger a rejection, if I'm understanding it correctly, your question. Deanna?
0: Well, give us a call and let's check on it. She's saying if you have a 10% free withdrawal, and then can you use some of that money?
9: No, you're 55% bonus. I said it wrong because, like I said, I've been listening to you guys since day one. It was 10% originally. The 50 that you're talking about, if you pull it out 31 days later, because I think that's the eligibility date, only to open up another account with you guys.
2: I don't think it's going to work. Give us a call at the office, 773-881-8110. I think we're running out of time. But, again, good question.
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12: I'm Mike Island with BIN News Now. Jury deliberations will continue today in the Lindsay Clancy triple murder trial in Massachusetts. Clancy admits to strangling her three young children in 2023, but pleaded not guilty in three counts of first-degree murder. An ICE officer at the center of an extradition fight has been released from a Texas jail. Democratic officials in Minnesota lost an extradition battle with Republican officials in Texas over Officer Christian Castro, who was charged after shooting and wounding a Venezuelan immigrant in January. It's unknown at this time if Castro will have to eventually appear in court to answer those charges. General Mills has removed artificial colors from all of its cereals. According to the company, the move means that brands including Lucky Charms and Trix are now made and available without synthetic color additives. I'm Mike Island. 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
11: Michigan Attorney General Dana Nessel has released her final report on the Flint water crisis, calling it a catastrophic failure of government oversight, public health protections, and accountability.
13: Justice has evaded the people of Flint. They will not have their day in a criminal court of law.
11: Black former Flint Mayor Karen Weaver says she is disappointed but not surprised by the Attorney General's office report into the city's water crisis and why no one was convicted.
14: That should be a crime in and of itself, because what happened here in the city of Flint was criminal and somebody should be held accountable. Those were one of the few things we asked for.
11: The report details how the 2014 switch to the Flint River left residents exposed to lead-contaminated water and contributed to a Legionnaire's disease outbreak that killed at least 12 people. Nessel also explains why no criminal convictions resulted, pointing in part to a Michigan Supreme Court ruling that invalidated key indictments. Global consulting firm Deloitte has agreed to pay $21.5 million to settle allegations from the Trump administration that it discriminated against job applicants and employees based on race or sex. The settlement comes as the Justice Department continues scrutinizing diversity, equity, and inclusion programs at companies with federal contracts. Black Maryland Governor Wes Moore and Republican challenger Dan Cox have agreed to face off in a televised debate ahead of the November election. The debate is scheduled for October 6th and will air on Maryland Public Television. A spokesperson for Moore says the governor welcomes the opportunity to discuss his record and vision for the state. Meanwhile, Cox is pushing for two additional debates, arguing that Maryland voters deserve more chances to hear from both candidates. Moore defeated Cox in 2022, becoming Maryland's first Black governor. And Atlanta Falcons pass rusher Za'Darius Smith is opening up about the personal tragedy that led to his surprise retirement last season. Smith said he stepped away from the NFL after learning his mother did not have much longer to live, choosing to spend time with her rather than continue playing for the Philadelphia Eagles.
15: So I wasn't supposed to retire. Said I wasn't going to tell this story, but I'm going to tell it. Got a phone call from my mom's doctor telling me that she don't have much longer to be on this earth. So I let the team know. Obviously, they wasn't trying to let me leave, but that was the only thing I had left to retire, so I retired.
11: Smith became emotional while discussing the decision, saying he later lost his grandmother and father and found himself in a dark place. Now back in the NFL with the Falcons, Smith says football has once again become his happy place, especially since he's remaining close to his home state of Alabama. Stay informed, stay connected, and subscribe. Follow BIN News this hour, wherever you get your podcasts. I'm Bree Wood for the Black Information Network.
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28: 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We can't get funding if we don't have an estimate, so, you know.
27: Are you serious?
28: 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We're calling it the National Sprinkler System. 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
27: That doesn't even make sense, sir.
28: Oh, no. 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You're right. Maybe we should just map out Olympic National Forest first.
27: Is this a joke?
28: No. Imagine being able to flip a switch and put a fire out.
27: Flip a switch. You know how much land you're talking about?
28: I know. It seems big, Joe.
27: It ain't. Seems big.
28: Well, they built that pipeline thing. That's pretty big.
27: No. I'm sorry. I can't help.
28: Wait, Joe.
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of the gallant South, the bow.

0: Katrina Brown is our next witness. She's a freelance speaker, educator, and facilitator. She produced and directed the documentary film Traces of the Trade, A Story from the Deep North, which she made in response to her discovery that her Rhode Island ancestors were the largest slave trading family in the United States history. She also currently serves as a consultant for the Episcopal Church's initiatives on racial healing, justice, and reconciliation, authoring a 10-session race dialogue series for congregational use. And I must parenthetically say that when we were doing our apology, the Episcopal Church beat us to it. They were leaders on that effort. She has an MA in theology from the Pacific School of Religion, where she wrote a thesis on film and civic dialogue, and you're recognized for 5 minutes.
1: Thank you, Chairman Cohen and Ranking Member Johnson and Representative Jackson Lee, for the opportunity to speak this morning. I grew up in Philadelphia, 6 blocks from Independence Hall and the Liberty Bell. I am a deep-seated patriot. So it was devastating to learn from my grandmother at age 28 that our ancestors had been slave traders, and to discover that the DeWolfs were, in fact, the largest slave trading family in United States history, bringing over 12,000 Africans to the Americas in chains. That these were my Rhode Island ancestors, and that Rhode Island turns out to be the state that sent more ships to Africa than any other, required me to reorganize my brain. The amnesia in my family matched the larger amnesia of the North, the self-serving myths of being always on the right side of history. I could no longer carry a sense of moral superiority relative to white Southerners, nor a sense of innocence vis-a-vis black claims on the white conscience. I decided to initiate a family journey to retrace the triangle trade. 9 relatives joined me, 2 of which are here today, and the documentary Traces of the Trade is the result, the subtitle being A Story from the Deep North. What we learned, how we stumbled, how we grew during that journey led me to become a passionate believer in the importance of reckoning with the history and legacy of slavery. A believer in personal and family reckonings, institutional ones, and larger national reckoning. And with that, in the need for repair or reparative action, which can and should take many, many forms. I express wholehearted support for H.R. 40, and I've met countless people of all backgrounds who believe in this form of national effort as well. I know there are many who strenuously object to the premise that we need this reckoning. The pushback I hear most often is, that's your problem given your ancestors, but it has nothing to do with me. It's understandable that people distance themselves. I'll focus on 2 reasons. 1, most of us learned a distorted history of slavery in school. So as white Americans, most of us don't realize our connection to it. 2, there's a natural instinct to avoid that which can bring feelings of shame about our people, about the country that we love. To address the first issue, here's a quick rundown of historical facts I had not been taught. That the North was deeply implicated, that slavery was legal in northern states for over 200 years, that Northerners up and down the economic spectrum made their livings in businesses tied to slave trade and slavery.
2: Good afternoon, Focus family. This is Robert McKay with Focus here on WVON, focusing on complete and ultimate strategies, connecting the past to the present for our future. Today I'm going to begin with, we'll discuss briefly Katrina Brown, who you just heard. In fact, we'll do that now. And I'll just give some Well, she gave the facts on how the slaves were brought here, over 12,000 with her family. They did not have a plantation, as some people might have misinterpreted. She said her family

0: over 12,000 slaves on ships. They did not have a plantation. They were not in the business of the plantation. However, the issue with that is that and she talks about how the people who came afterwards, these immigrants, such as in these second and third and fourth generation immigrants, like perhaps the current president who came, his granddaddy left Germany to avoid the draft. He did not want to serve in the military in Germany. So he came to America, which the slaves had already built. And he's been quoted as saying, we built this country. All of the inventions or creations that was done by this country was done by the enslaved people who were here. They were mandated to do that through the meritorious manumissions. They were given because they realized they were bringing some of the most intelligent, some of the most industrious people to this country, and they chose them for that. And the agriculturalists, the growing of crops, the watermelon, which comes from the continent of Africa, in fact, is a staple that is being used today and has been criticized through the years, where the image of a young black child eating a huge slice of watermelon, I've seen it over in China, I've seen it in other countries in Asia, where they give you a derogatory depiction of eating watermelon. Watermelon is very healthy, and we don't need to go into that right now. I'm sure there are nutritionists out there who are well aware of the kinds of nutritional foods that came, which we were not allowed to continue on here. They were feeding our people pigeons. The passenger pigeon is a pigeon which is now extinct. It flew in such a huge flock, it would block out the sun. The last one passed away in an Ohio zoo, and I believe it was 1909. That pigeon is gone. And they were feeding our people human flesh. Aboard those ships, when they ran out of food, they would choose a prime, a healthy person, perhaps a male, from the cargo space and bring him up and slaughter him and cook his body to feed the slaves. And they themselves ate portions of that person's body. So, and the ones who were not thrown overboard, and there were over 250 million who perished. And this is what Katrina Brown speaks about, the people coming in here now leapfrogging over the people who had actually done the work in building this system, building this country, and taking credit for it and taking advantage. And now we're criticizing those people who are descendants of those enslaved, as they're lazy, not wanting to work, they don't want to do anything. And of course, the Trump types and others, who the Nancy Pelosi, who instructed John Conyers not to bring H.R. 40 back to the floor. Now, that was a study in 1989 to study the process of how reparations are going to be dispersed throughout the descendants of those who were enslaved. And we continue to have study after study, and we're reinventing the wheel. The study was already placed out there initially by John Conyers. So where is the study? Where are the results of that study so that we can move forward? We continue to spin the wheels on a treadmill, hamster wheel, if you will, and continue to create more studies after study after study after study. I can continue with studies till the end of this program, and that's what we're doing. So we need to stop it until the stupidity ends. And you cannot fix stupid, for that matter. And here we are continuing on and on and on with those who are coming later and benefiting from the initiatives implemented by the people who started in the system in building this country. So on that note, we'll continue with that. And perhaps if anyone wants to comment on that. But that is what we have today. Now, the person on Facebook Live, Tony Diane Miki Stith, STITH, she was a paralegal. She was a nurse before she became a Chicago firefighter. I don't know what year Tony went on the Chicago Fire Department, but I met her when she was off the job in 2009. And that was in preparation to take complaints to Washington, D.C. on the behalf of the 1995 applicant class for the Chicago Fire Department. Tony Stith was preparing, and she had the lead on that and the paperwork, and I assisted her. And there were others who also assisted with that process. But we traveled to Washington, D.C. in April of 2009 for the Connecticut firefighter case in Washington, D.C. If I don't recall the date, but we were there in April of 2009 when the Supreme Court made a decision on that. And, of course, I'm sure Brother Cliff in Connecticut may have that date in his mind because he's in Connecticut, and perhaps he was part of the group who filed that lawsuit. So at any rate, Tony was released from the fire department, and I understand it was a fraudulent release because she was placed on an ordinary disability. She should have been placed on a duty disability because she left the firehouse from 115th and Peoria, I believe, engine 115, in an ambulance and never went back to work. However, she ended up on ordinary disability, which is limited. The disability is applied according to the number of years you work, and then your months of disability will expire at a given time. However, the duty disability, injury-related disability, continues on if you do not return to work until retirement. It went past her retirement. Her pension money is still there with the Chicago Fireman's Pension Fund, and it's still, she was instructed not to take that down because she would have disavowed the city of any responsibility for her condition. So at any rate, Tony, her memorial services were yesterday, and of course, family was there, and we met more of her family, and we will continue. We're attempting to instruct her daughter and perhaps her sister on pursuing the justice for Tony Stith, who fought for the firefighters. We delivered 86 complaints from Chicago to the Supreme Court, Justice Department, EEOC, and the Department of Labor in June of 2009. We spent the entire month there preparing those documents. And the brother whose home I stayed with in Upper Marlboro, Maryland, Gerald Anderson, his was the 87th. He also completed paperwork to submit to those four departments. And, of course, as a result of that, there were 111 black firefighters in one class, which should have been discrimination. On the other side, there were lawsuits filed, and they were not successful in completing that process. However, Tony shared some valuable information when there were drug testing on the job. There was a laboratory who was operated by a doctor who was falsifying the lab results of black firefighters, and they were being terminated based on the kind of the negative results coming back from their drug testing. So it goes on. She talks about how so many blacks on the job should have been promoted to battalion chief. All of that was ended at some point in time. And, of course, Rahm Emanuel addressed the 111 class and somewhere in 2014, I believe, where he pointed out that this atrocity, which occurred in Chicago, had ended and it would not happen again. But, of course, the city of Chicago went back to the fraudulent hiring conditions. And, of course, there are less than, I believe, 400 blacks on the Chicago Fire Department today when there should be 1,800, according to the contract, which everyone refers to as Appendix G, which is equal opportunity employment. That's in that clause of Appendix G, in which that the original placement in the contract in 1981 when it was signed, it was under Appendix C. They moved it from the Appendix C to Appendix G, and later on, the rest is history. We're back to business to pre-Richard M. Daley days, back to his daddy's days, Richard J. Daley, and the then Chicago Fire Commissioner, Quinn, who only selected certain people, friends and families, and who would be on the Chicago Fire Department. But at any rate, these are the kinds of atrocities which occur in man's law, disasters similar to the disaster which occurred in Nepal a few days ago, where the glacier fell from that mountain and wiped out villages and towns and cities throughout Nepal on their side of the border, which they're connected to China, and I believe India is in close proximity to them also, and also the mountain in which many people want to conquer. Mount Everest is also in proximity in that area. When we continue to ignore the kinds of devastation perpetrated deliberately and maliciously perpetrated on the descendants of the enslaved in the system, and ignore it and move forward, I mentioned last Sunday the town, which is under Central Park there. There was earth penetrating x-ray revealed the kinds of foundations, the kinds of artifacts which meant to a vibrant, surviving and thriving society in Central Park, but it's covered over. Similar to what the avalanche perpetrated on Nepal there. Those towns, homes, buildings, the border building was wiped out in seconds. We would take a wrecking ball and bulldozers weeks to do what that avalanche did in seconds for that huge building there. It wiped it out, and of course those people, there are thousands of people missing there, in which we have thousands of people who are descendants of our ancestors who are buried, who were also thrown overboard on those ships coming to this country. They're missing people. I mean, and then their history has been obliterated. Over 1,200 towns in this country have been bombed, burned, or obliterated, placed underwater, drowned underwater. Lake Lanier, one of the most noted ones in Georgia, Oscarville, Georgia. You can go down below the waters there and see cemeteries, buildings still there. But it's a recreation lake where people go to enjoy boating, swimming. And they, of course, since I believe the early 90s, there have been over 700 drownings in that lake. And some people equate it to being a haunted situation there in Lake Lanier in Georgia. So on that note, we'll continue to highlight, and it's not going to happen overnight. We've been attempting to point out how the vocations are valuable assets in our school system, which was there and was successful. And the system under Richard M. Daley, his education hitman, Paul Vallis, Arnie, who's the first person placed as the CEO when Daley created that position for the school board. Paul Vallis was the first. Arnie Duncan came in. I'm not sure the exact order. Ron Huberman was also at one point in that position under the Daley administration, and of course in 20 years is devastating what has been done to the education system here in the city of Chicago, which is in line with what goes on across this country. So on that note, and before I met a brother last Saturday, last week, who is a alumni of Prosser High School, which he stated to me that their vocation programs were excellent when he was there, and they much improved. So Prosser High School, and I made a statement last Sunday that I would attend, go over and visit them to get some kind of understanding of how they can exist when the schools in our community have been taken out, destroyed. And of course, we know that, and I mentioned it before, how a principal went into Dunbar and destroyed its trophy cases in the lobby there at Dunbar. That came after Rahm Emanuel was rejected from placing a sign at Dunbar to change the school's name to Chicago Bills, when the local school council president, Mr. Greg Alston, said that that would not happen. Then, of course, that principal came in and eradicated the dozens of trophies and in those trophy cases, and they were trashed in the dumpster and behind the school. And of course, he attempted to salvage many of them, but many of them were destroyed beyond repair. So on that note, let's see, Netta is the, I believe that is Netta, Anita, Netta, N-E-T-E-R is first on. Netta, go ahead. Is that correct?
1: Yeah, Nita.
0: Nita, I'm sorry. Go ahead, Nita.
1: Yes, I was calling in with the concern of, I'm voting for Mayor Willie Wilson, and because he showed me Christ through him, going around and helping everybody and donating and things of that nature. He's not only a just man for mayor, he's a just man for the president. And also, I had concerns of Chicago as far as the history that I'm just now getting taught while I'm in school. I never got taught this as a young child. But anywho,
0: yes,
1: some people invaded us all around the world. We was everywhere. We were the first people here. We are the ones who make all genes. We, with our melanin and whatnot. And I feel like the movie Lion King, we were the Republicans until they killed all our kings and protectors and all the guys. And that was how they was able to become, they took power. Even the King Elizabeth and all them, the royal family, they took that. We were the royal family. You know, they love power, so it's about power control. And the way that they do that is they get close to you. They came like they was coming in peace, in which they just basically came to see how we was operating, what we was doing, who was who, so they can go ahead and kill everybody. And they know the women are weak, you know, so they took over anyways. I think that the way we can change this is by everybody all over the world come together. No gas, don't put no money in the bank, don't take none out, don't shop nowhere unless it's black-owned businesses, for at least 3 to 5 days. We should resurrect. We have to put these big people out of business. They have to get out of our neighborhoods and territories.
0: Yes.
1: The kingdom of God been at hand, you know.
0: And, well, Nita,
1: and together we strong.
0: Yes. The kinds of actions. I'm sorry, go ahead.
1: I'm sorry. I was saying, Nevada, we are weak. Together we are strong. The aldermen need to get on their job. There's so many abandoned buildings everywhere. It's scary. Like, I feel like in the suburbs you go, you can't stand out on the corner and do different things. In Chicago, you can do anything. And you know what I'm saying? It's like not the same rules. They don't have rules and regulations here like they have them everywhere else. And that's not fair. You know, these people got to get up out of here. They don't belong here. They are hyenas. They're not real. They're reptilians and cabbage patch kids.
0: Yes.
1: And we are inferior. We have all power. We just
0: okay.
1: need to stick together and do this thing together. Together we are strong.
0: Okay, Nita, we need to for you to hold meetings and forums where we can express strategies that can be utilized to bring people back up to standards, to provide a level playing field for those who may be left behind. Okay? So, I intended, and I forgot to mention that, but when the rooster is activated on the system, you have a minute and a half to express your comments or questions. And if you're in midstream with that, you can continue. And we will continue to expedite that process throughout the day, as long as the program is in action. So I want to thank you for that. And have you shared with your community or neighbors the kinds of interests or actions that need to be taken through education, through job marketing and training in the community in order to expedite what you're speaking of?
1: Yes, actually, I've made flyers. I was trying to go as of September 1st through the 3rd, where everybody just don't buy anything from anywhere, you know.
0: Yes.
1: Let's try to resurrect, yeah. Because at the nail shop, they're making $100 each person. I counted off 3,000 people
0: yeah.
1: at once.
0: Yeah.
1: And you know what I'm saying? $3,000, I meant. So it's about us stop giving them our money, because we have the most power spending money. We are the richest on earth. We don't want to make the world go round. We don't want reason why they shops are still up in our neighborhoods. While we have abandoned buildings and they treating us like we're not the one who made the stop sign and the lights and the air conditioners. We the one created all of this that they stole and they selling it back to us. And yes, I made flyers and everything. I've been passing them out. I'm nobody. I'm somebody, but I'm just saying, like, I'm just a neighbor in the hood, you know.
0: All right. So we'll stick with that. You are somebody. Thank you,
1: yeah,
0: Anita.
1: I'm somebody.
0: Absolutely. But, yeah. All right. Thank you.
1: Thank you for your time. God bless you.
0: God bless you. Thank you. Have a good day. Let's move on to Jim. You're up next. Go ahead.
2: Well, I'll kind of follow through and say that Willie Wilson, we were treated to an hour of excellent radio on Voigtman's show today.
0: Yes.
2: He is the guy. This show, this hour should be replayed, you know, after hours and different time, because he explained exactly what's wrong with Chicago. All these businesses closing, all these abandoned buildings, and this is because the wrong people are in charge. We have to be business friendly and attract business, and do things like states that Indiana do, so we can have the same results here. And he exactly talked about what happens if somebody, a business closes, those people don't have their jobs anymore, the Bears move away, all the people that work with this, you know, the stadium and all the ancillary positions, it's all gone. And this is why we need to understand the people in charge, just like with education, the vote sector, everything else we're talking about, they're not serving us because they're all a bunch of liberal Democrats. We need to have conservative-minded people. And also what I loved at the end about Willie Wilson, he put Randy in his place. Randy's starting to complain about, you know, other governor of Texas sending the migrants to Chicago. Well, hey, bro, who's in charge of the national border? Open, you know, Biden opened the border. These people come through into Texas. So blame the Democrats that caused this to occur. It wasn't the governor shipping these people. They were dumped in his lap, and he had to deal with them. And that's why, for example, DeSantis at one time sent those people to Martha's Vineyard. Those liberals, oh, we can't have that. They got rid of them right away. That's what these people are. They're a bunch of hypocrites. They want you to not live the same way they do. And this is why conservative people, people like Donald Trump, for example, he is doing things for the common person, but unfortunately the press lies about what he does. Anyways, I don't want to take too much time.
0: Thank you, Jim. Before you leave, when you speak about, I know Dr. Willie Wilson was very sincere in his efforts and his proposals for the city of Chicago. But are you aware that the what you're talking about bringing back into Chicago, it was has been done by our ancestors, and it's your time, our ancestors who had created much of what we are missing today, the innovations in this system. Hold on. I listen to you, Jim. What was created by the enslaved, or the descendants of the enslaved throughout this system in this country, was destroyed, and the liberals and the conservatives participated in that process, Jim. So when we find that we've had those opportunities. The Exodusters, for example, were people who actually left the cities and created towns, cities, and villages. This movement began in 1879. It was significant because one of the first large-scale migrations of formerly enslaved Africans seeking freedom, safety, land, ownership, and economic independence after Reconstruction. This is after we had senators, congressmen elected into Washington, D.C., but there were people who decided, both liberal and conservatives, who decided that this was going too far, and it ended. Well, this is what the history of the system is, but you don't want to discuss that. But
2: we're talking about modern day Chicago and Illinois.
0: Yeah, but we're still living the legacy and the travesty of those initiatives created by liberals and conservatives. So
2: conservatives,
0: thank you. All right.
2: Now Willie Wilson also wants to reopen Meigs Airport, criminally destroyed by Daley.
0: Yeah, absolutely. Okay.
2: Absolutely.
0: All right. Thank you. Jim is having a laugh today, but at any rate, let's go to Byron. Byron, you're on.
3: Hey, good afternoon.
0: Good afternoon, Robert. Byron. You're in the country?
3: The first caller talks about do for self.
0: Yes. And our ancestors, and I just told Jim, our ancestors were doing for self, but that was destroyed by those people who did not want the do for self to take place, and it was destroyed. And go ahead. I don't want to interrupt your time.
3: I don't want Ruth to come and get me because
0: Go ahead.
3: I want to follow the stuff.
0: Go ahead.
3: The
0: rooster is there. Go ahead.
3: The rooster come because
0: go ahead.
3: I hate when people go over. No, okay. I'm still going to stop when the rooster come on.
0: Go
3: I'm
0: ahead.
3: Stop.
0: Go ahead.
3: But what I'm saying is back in the 80s, Robert, we had black folks on roofs doing roof jobs, doing cement jobs, doing carpentry jobs. I drive around this city. I don't see black folks with trucks doing those things now. Why is that, Robert?
0: I'll tell you why.
3: Our people refuse to hire our own. Our people refuse to do for self, which means do black folks first. Look for them. Find them. I do it all the time. Some of them, yes, are trifling, but there's more. Every person who gets their grass cut by somebody else outside their community should be ashamed of yourself. Should come on this radio station and say, and I'm guilty of it. Because a whole bunch of people who talk about this black stuff don't have people like them doing the work in their houses and on their lawns and anything around them. We got to do for self. All this other stuff, the boycotting. You boycott Target. Their stock doubled this year. It went from 89 to 150. They just doubled their portfolio. What kind of ain't going to save anything? All we got to do is support each other and working and hiring each other and keep that money circulated in the community. It's a do for self. What's all this nonsense? Protesting. Trump is not on the ballot. Trump is not on the ballot. And we got to understand what we need to do and just do it. I appreciate it, Robert, but that's my comment. And by the way, last comment. Has anybody from the mayor's office contacted you about these trade jobs? Anybody, any even the lowest possible denominator, has anybody contacted you on that?
0: Not at all, Byron.
3: So why is that, Robert? You're doing a good thing. This is a great thing, what you talk about every Sunday. Why wouldn't the mayor or any of your staff member call you and say, we want to work with you, let's do this? Why?
0: Well, one of the things I believe is that the Heritage Foundation, you're familiar with them, right?
3: Yeah.
0: They they're running the White House. They provided those executive orders the day after the election, the auto pen, which is Donald J., was signing each one of those executive orders. I believe they're well extended beyond over 300 executive orders have been signed by this current president, because that's all part of Project 2025.
3: I'm talking about the mayor of Chicago.
0: So you're familiar with them, the Heritage Foundation. However, right. In the city of Chicago, we have these various clubs similar to the Heritage Foundation. We have the Mercantile Club. I'll call them first because they met with the talented 10th Negroes in 1919 when this so-called riot insurrection occurred in the city of Chicago. That was during Red Summer. They were about to tear Chicago apart, but they didn't want this to happen. The wealthy investors in the city of Chicago put the Heritage Foundation together so that they could meet with the Negroes to have them stand down. They started the problem. They attacked the brother on the lake, and we can go over and over. We've talked about it many times. They started attacking the black community because the police said we were not going to do anything about the brother, James Edwards, his name was the brother who was drowned in the lake on the beach at 29th and the Lake in 1919. And they said they would put them, they gathered them together to meet with these people to stop the riot, similar to what's going on in Iran. They're asking for ceasefire when this country and Israel started to fight, but they want them to agree to a ceasefire, because they started sending those missiles back. And when the people in Chicago in 1919 were fighting back and were actually injuring and killing people, they said, oh, let's stop this. Similar to Tulsa, when they were defeating the attackers there in Tulsa, they called the army in to assist them and bombed out Greenwood, Oklahoma, in Tulsa. So and long story short, to get to your point, we were doing all of these things, Byron, and of course the system, liberals and conservatives, fought to downgrade, to defeat, to diminish the efforts of our community. And this is what we need to get back on track with. Thank you.
3: Thank you.
0: Let's go to Calvin. Let's see. Calvin is up next, I believe. Calvin, go ahead. Calvin, you're on. I'm sorry.
4: Hey, Brother Rob, how you doing?
0: Yes.
4: Okay, first I'm going to start off with, I knew Tony Mickey over 50 years. I met her in high school.
0: Yes.
4: And all the towns was friends with her, and she was a beautiful woman.
0: Yes.
4: Not only in spirit, but, you know, she was also featured in Jet magazine back in the day, right?
0: Oh, yes. She was a centerfold in Jet. I believe it was in somewhere in 19. They had her there listed as a teacher's pet, but go ahead.
4: Yeah. And back then, and I think it's a shame that, you know, from what I heard, what happened to Tony's body at one of the cemeteries, that they just threw her body out back with the other bodies that were out there.
0: Yes. You know,
4: we live in a wicked place.
0: Oh, yes.
4: Well, what I want to talk about, you know, Robert, I researched the Model Cities program that you were talking about.
0: Yes.
4: And I want to come up with some points in it, the Model Cities. You know, they propose agreement to create a new separate labor classification that of trainees. And this is divided into two groups, advanced trainees and regular trainees.
0: Yes.
4: Okay. And then the proposed agreement states that the ratio shall be established between the number of trainees and advanced trainees in relation to journeymen inside of these units, okay?
0: Yes.
4: So that hasn't been done, you know. And then, you know, I talk about the infrastructure money of $626 billion with the Illinois Toll Road, the city of Chicago,
0: yes,
4: state of Illinois, Chicago Housing Authority, and Cook County Board Housing, stuff like that. So I got it all broken down. And then they're getting all these monies, okay, through HUD, through the Community Development Block Grant Program. And I found out that they have a funding trigger that if they get over $300,000, you know, Section 3 requirements should apply to any housing community development project receiving it. Okay, we need to keep going. You know, go ahead, click that.
0: Oh, go ahead, finish up. Go ahead, Calvin.
4: So what's happening with that?
0: Go ahead.
4: What happened is that with that funding trigger, you know, where they have to do this, they changed the rules on the biting. You know, it used to be a percentage of the money. Now it says at least 25% of all labor hours on the projects completed,
0: yes,
4: by Section 3 workers, which is hard to, you know, which is hard to figure out, and who is going to figure out. So, after looking further, Robert, there's a Fair Housing Initiative program called Administrative Enforcement Initiative.
0: Yes.
4: My organization with my friends, other contractors, I'm going to apply for it for us, you know, because so there's nobody enforcing these rules that are going down there, that are going down for all this money that they're getting, and the money that they're getting from the community development block grant program. Okay. So it says states participating in the CDBG program award grants only to non entitlement units of general local governments.
0: Calvin? And,
4: yeah.
0: What is CBG? Go ahead so the listeners can understand.
4: Okay, CBG is Community Development Block Grant.
0: There you go. All right, go ahead.
4: That's it. Sorry about that, you know.
0: That's okay.
4: And it's supposed to be for a rehabilitation of residential and non residential.
0: Absolutely. Structure. Yes.
4: Now, with all these vacant houses out here and buildings out here that are owned by the banks, you know, and owned by HUD, they could be rehabilitated. But I think what happened in Inglewood, they held on to them and put these immigrants in them. Because go off of 63rd and Hawk in Ashland and go off going west, go up and down those blocks and see who's living there now.
0: Yes.
4: Okay. And then the gerrymandered Inglewood, and then they got that Hispanic or Mexican Lopez as the alderman over there. So they make sure that they're going to get things done right.
0: Okay.
4: So these provisions of assistance to profit motivate businesses to carry out economic development and job creation activities. So we're going to have to get together, Robert. You know, I'm looking at having a Zoom meeting in a couple of weeks, you know,
0: right,
4: because it also said, okay, over the one of the first, second, and third year period as selected by the grantees, that no less than 70% of the community development block grant funds must be used for activities that benefit low and moderate income persons.
0: Yes.
4: Now, that's another thing. They don't say black anymore, you know. they say low amount of income.
0: Yes.
4: So we have got to get together and start working on it. And especially with the union part of it, where they have the trainings and advanced trainings. And I know Brian Mullins has been working with the Department of Labor for a long time.
0: Right.
4: He has a plan for us to work on these sites. And well, we don't have to be union, but our workers can be trainees and advanced trainees.
0: Calvin, I'm going to stop you there. We're going to continue. We'll assemble the people you want to meet with, and then we'll develop a process, an agenda to work on, so that we can send this letter to the responsible officials to ensure that this can be expedited. So we will work on that.
4: Sounds like a plan, brother. Right. I'm going to work on it too.
0: All right. Thank you, Calvin. We're going to move forward because we're getting close to the end of the hour. Thank you, Calvin. Let's go to, we have Dr. Franklin. Dr. Franklin, you're on. Go ahead.
5: Hey, Brother Bob. How are you?
0: Good. Thank you, Dr. Franklin. Doing better now that I hear from you.
5: Oh, wonderful, wonderful. It's wonderful to hear your voice as well. I'm calling to invite the WVON family to attend a two-day conference to celebrate the 50th year anniversary of Africana Studies at Olive Harvey College.
0: All right.
5: Right? So the 50th year was actually 2025, but, you know, we just got the support, you know, so we can bring in some speakers. And like I said, it's 2 days. And so the first day will be Wednesday, September 9th, 2026. It'll start at 9 a.m. with a continental breakfast. Our first speaker is going to be the esteemed Emeritus Professor Armstead Allen, right? Because he was there in the early days when Africana Studies started.
0: Yes.
5: And he's going to have two of his former students to join him. And we're going to have a presentation on hip-hop. The question is going to be posed, is hip-hop a vehicle for change, right?
0: Yes.
5: And that's going to be by Dr. Daniel Davis from Kennedy King College.
0: We'll
5: have a workshop on genealogy conducted by Ms. Evelyn Neighbors. We're going to have a discussion on reparations revolution by Cam Howard.
0: All right.
5: Chairman Fred is going to also conduct a workshop. It's called Activism Mixtape.
0: Yes.
5: Okay. So that'll be the end of day one. And then day two starts at 10 a.m. September 10th. And our first presenter will be Professor Curtis Keyes, who's an associate professor of Africana Studies at Olive Harvey College.
0: All right.
5: And then we're going to have a presentation by Cecile Johnson, and she's going to be talking to us about the relevance of Marcus Garvey 100 years later.
0: Yes.
5: There'll be another presentation entitled Ancient Africa's Goddesses and Queens of the Nile,
0: yes,
5: using their rubric to identify great women in our midst. That's going to be by Professor Angela C. Davis, an adjunct professor at Olive Harvey, and Dr. Asantewa Opong Wadier from DePaul University. Then Kasabes Ma'atma is going to discuss the Sahel Alliance and the New Black Power.
0: Yes.
5: And the conference will conclude with Chairman Fred Hampton Jr. as our keynote speaker.
0: Right.
5: And so, yeah, we want people to come out again. That's Wednesday, September 9th, and Thursday, September 10th. Okay? We're inviting everybody to please come and celebrate this amazing milestone.
0: Okay. You'll have an opportunity to do that announcement one more time before September 9th and 10th. Dr. Franklin, so we're about to close out for this hour. We'll be back after the messages. And I want to thank you, Dr. Franklin. We'll continue. I made note, and we'll continue to announce that. Thank you so much. Thank you. Matt says it's time to go to break. It's 5 p.m., and we're going to take this time to do that. This is Robert McKay with Focus, focusing on complete and ultimate strategies, connecting the past to the present for our future. Thank you, Matt. Take it away.
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7: Jury deliberations will continue today in the Lindsay Clancy triple murder trial in Massachusetts. Clancy admits to strangling her three young children in 2023, but pleaded not guilty in three counts of first-degree murder. An ICE officer at the center of an extradition fight has been released from a Texas jail. Democratic officials in Minnesota lost an extradition battle with Republican officials in Texas over Officer Christian Castro, who was charged after shooting and wounding a Venezuelan immigrant in January. It's unknown at this time if Castro will have to eventually appear in court to answer those charges. General Mills has removed artificial colors from all of its cereals. According to the company, the move means that brands including Lucky Charms and Trix are now made and available without synthetic color additives. I'm Mike Island. 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
8: Michigan Attorney General Dana Nessel has released her final report on the Flint water crisis, calling it a catastrophic failure of government oversight, public health protections, and accountability.
9: Justice has evaded the people of Flint. They will not have their day in a criminal court of law.
8: Black former Flint Mayor Karen Weaver says she is disappointed but not surprised by the Attorney General's office report into the city's water crisis and why no one was convicted.
10: That should be a crime in and of itself, because what happened here in the city of Flint was criminal and somebody should be held accountable. Those were one of the few things we asked for.
8: The report details how the 2014 switch to the Flint River left residents exposed to lead-contaminated water and contributed to a Legionnaires' disease outbreak that killed at least 12 people. Nessel also explains why no criminal convictions resulted, pointing in part to a Michigan Supreme Court ruling that invalidated key indictments. Global consulting firm Deloitte has agreed to pay $21.5 million to settle allegations from the Trump administration that it discriminated against job applicants and employees based on race or sex. The settlement comes as the Justice Department continues scrutinizing diversity, equity, and inclusion programs at companies with federal contracts. Black Maryland Governor Wes Moore and Republican challenger Dan Cox have agreed to face off in a televised debate ahead of the November election. The debate is scheduled for October 6th and will air on Maryland Public Television. A spokesperson for Moore says the governor welcomes the opportunity to discuss his record and vision for the state. Meanwhile, Cox is pushing for two additional debates, arguing that Maryland voters deserve more chances to hear from both candidates. Moore defeated Cox in 2022, becoming Maryland's first black governor. And Atlanta Falcons pass rusher Za'Darius Smith is opening up about the personal tragedy that led to his surprise retirement last season. Smith said he stepped away from the NFL after learning his mother did not have much longer to live, choosing to spend time with her rather than continue playing for the Philadelphia Eagles.
11: So I wasn't supposed to retire. Said I wasn't going to tell this story, but I'm going to tell it. Got a phone call from my mom's doctor telling me that she don't have much longer to be on this earth. So I let the team know. Obviously, they wasn't trying to let me leave, but that was the only thing I had left to retire. So I retired.
8: Smith became emotional while discussing the decision, saying he later lost his grandmother and father and found himself in a dark place. Now back in the NFL with the Falcons, Smith says football has once again become his happy place, especially since he's remaining close to his home state of Alabama. Stay informed, stay connected, and subscribe. 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I'm Bree Wood for the Black Information Network.
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0: Hey, yeah, we're the same brothers from a long time ago. We was talking about television and doing it on the radio. What we did was to help our generation realize they got to get out there and get busy because it wasn't going to be televised. We got respect for young rappers and the way they freeway in. But if you're going to be teaching folks things, be sure you know what you're saying. Older folks in our neighborhood got plenty of know-how. Remember, if it wasn't for them, we wouldn't be out there now. And I ain't coming at you with no disrespect. All I'm saying is that you damn well got to be correct. Because if you're going to be speaking for a whole generation, and you know enough to try and handle their education, be sure you know the real deal about passage.
1: In this crooked game of power politics here in America, the Negro, namely the race problem, integration, civil rights issue, are all nothing but tools used by the whites who call themselves liberals against another group of whites who call themselves conservatives, either to get into power or to retain power. Among whites here in America, the political teams are no longer divided into Democrats and Republicans. The whites who are now struggling for control of the American political throne are divided into liberal and conservative camps. The white liberals from both parties cross party lines to work together toward the same goal. And white conservatives from both parties do likewise. The white liberal differs from the white conservative only in one way. The liberal is more deceitful, more hypocritical than the conservative. Both want power, but the white liberal is the one who has perfected the art of posing as the Negro's friend and benefactor. And by winning the friendship and support of the Negro, the white liberal is able to use the Negro as a pawn or a weapon in this political football game that is constantly raging between the white liberals and the white conservatives. The American Negro is nothing but a political football, and the white liberals control this ball through tricks or tokenism, false promises of integration and civil rights. In this game of deceiving and using the American, the white liberals have complete cooperation of the Negro civil rights leader, who sell our people out for a few crumbs of token recognition, token gains, token progress. In the New York Tribune, in an editorial dated February the 5th, 1960, they pointed out that out of 11 million qualified Negro voters, only 2,700,000 actually take time to vote. This means that, roughly speaking, only 3 million out of the 11 million Negroes who are qualified to vote take an active part. And the remaining 8 million remain voluntarily inactive. And yet it is this small minority, the 3 million Negro voters, who help determine who will be the next president. If who will be the next president can be influenced by 3 million Negro voters, it is easy to see why the presidential candidates of both political parties put on such a false show with the civil rights bill and promises of integration. They must impress the 3 million voting Negroes who are the actual integration seekers. And if so much fuss is made over these 3 million integration seekers, what would the presidential candidates have to do to appease the 8 million non-voting Negroes if they ever decided to become politically active? They hold the balance of power. Who are the 8 million non-voting Negroes? What do they want? And why don't they vote? The 3 million Negro voters are the so-called middle-class Negroes, or high-class Negroes, or uppity Negroes, who are referred to by the late Howard University sociology professor E. Franklin Frazier as the black bourgeoisie, who have been educated to think.
2: We're back. This is Robert McKay with Focus, focusing on complete and ultimate strategies, connecting the past to the present for our future. Those short legs coming behind us. I've removed Tony Diane Miki Stitt's photo from the Facebook Live and replaced it with the house that grows at Dunbar and the shack that eventually replaced the house that grows at Dunbar. However, the final words about Tony for today. Tony Miki Stitt was the spirit of Kelly House, Ida B. Wells, and those who came behind us, even including John Brown, if you will. These people fought for the enslaved here. And, of course, they knew what was the outcome with Callie House, who fought for reparations. Her name should be at the beginning of every reparations meeting held throughout the system, throughout the country, including internationally, because she went to prison. The governments imprisoned her for defrauding the slaves. She was only fighting. She was born a slave herself, in fact, the year before Ida B. Wells. And, of course, they attacked Ida B. Wells and chased her out of Tennessee, and she ended up in Chicago. But Ida B. Wells is also part of the Niagara Movement, which was an organization of Negroes, of descendants of the enslaved in this country, and they destroyed it or dissolved it to create the NAACP, which came 3 months after the Niagara Movement was dissolved in December 1908. And February of 1909, the NAACP came on the horizon. And, of course, there's much history behind that. We will do that at a later time. Let's continue with these calls. We're still fighting to bring back the kinds of education which you see on the Facebook Live where a house grows at Dunbar. And, of course, that kind of education which was destroyed by the Daley administration was taken out. And, of course, it was replaced by, I guess, a teacher with good intentions created the house on the left, where it does not qualify as a newsstand here in Chicago. But however, this is what replaced a house that grows at Dunbar. In fact, I didn't realize that I could expand, blow it up so you could see the photos much better on the Facebook Live. So at this point in time, we'll continue with our callers. Let's go to Randy was up next. Randy, go ahead. You're on.
3: Yeah, so good afternoon. How are you, Brother Robert?

0: before. I mean, we were here, so some of us were brought from Africa over here, but it appears to be that our brothers and sisters were already present.
1: Yes,
0: according to Dr. David Imhotep. Yes. But also, you had to read the works of Dr. Clive Winters that talks about, he's a historian researcher, that talks about, get the books from Yours Underground Bookstore, 1727 East 87th Street, 11 a.m. to 7 p.m. Every day, so 11 through, except for Sundays, of course. Close to Sundays, excellent bookstore, Ralph Stoney, 87th near South End. But anyway, to make, to get to my point, I want to just say that I respect Reverend Dr. Willie Wilson, but Reverend Dr. Willie Wilson, who has ran for mayor, this will be his fourth time, he lost in 2015, lost in 2019, lost in 2023. So, I mean, what next? And then he also ran for president. Okay, and people forgot that. He's also in the transition committee of Governor Bruce Rauner, who didn't pass a budget for 3 years when he was governor of the state of Illinois. Okay? Also, and this is according to the Chicago Crane magazine, more than 13 years ago, where... you have on I think it's either the front cover or the second or third page of the Chicago Crane business paper, you had the people of Poverty Transition Committee was Reverend Dr. Willie Wilson, Reverend James Meeks, and Reverend Corey Brooks. So, I just want to kind of put that out there as well as him supporting Trump, that he voted for Trump and et cetera, et cetera. And then also, when he had the opportunity to speak out against him, since he basically tried to hold the mayor Brandon Johnson, responsible for the immigrants and stuff, he said that they basically took care of the immigrants over our people. That is false. Him and also the former talk show host that show from 2 to 3 p.m. on Sundays basically put out this keep adding to this narrative, this lie, this narrative about the mayor, that he basically supported the immigrants and that he basically provided resources and housing, et cetera, for the immigrants over our people and neglected our people. That is false. It's a lie. And they need to stop telling that lie and need to stop put out this misinformation, disinformation about the mayor. One thing I can say, we have a right. I agree we have a right to criticize the mayor and critique the mayor, but I'm going to support the mayor. And I think that it's unfair, and they do our people and others a great disservice by spreading misinformation and lies about the mayor, Brandon Johnson.
1: Well, you're doing the service by correcting those that misinformation, Randy. So
0: right.
1: you're pointing it out.
0: That. Okay. And I'm not going to lie. If the mayor does something wrong, I don't always agree with the mayor, but I know, and the mayor has a better character, has more integrity, more respect. I mean, I think I have much more respect for him. I think he's a better person than I am in terms of integrity. I want somebody who's a much better person than I am, right?
1: All right.
0: To represent us well, and I appreciate you sharply interrupting you making your point. But I appreciate what you said, and I appreciate it because I'm not going to try to put out misinformation and lies and stuff about the mayor and try to lie about his record. His record speaks for itself. He's the one who has to basically defend his record, not me, right? But I will not tolerate people others who are putting misinformation out here about him, as well as some tolerating. Right. I don't care who it is. And that includes also Angel and other people who disrespected the mayor and the governor, who I don't always agree with, but you don't have right to call people out their name. And that's to me, that's extremely juvenile on the part of Angel and people of that ilk and everything like that, when they have to resort to stuff like that, when they can't articulate and come up with the facts. Do the research, do the reading, study. So the information out here, you can Google it. It's quite easy. It's quite accessible.
1: Absolutely.
0: Like that. You don't have to necessarily go to the library. Yes. But I thank you for the time that you're giving me.
1: I support you
0: on the trade. I will with you. When he comes, I'm going to see him, try to get mayor's people to try to get him on with you.
1: All right. Absolutely.
0: To talk to you about the issue, because you've been very respectful. And you also try to be fair to people and listen to the points of view. So try to get him on, the mayor. I think it's only fair to have him on. He needs to be on every show, whether the host agrees with him or disagrees with him.
1: Right.
0: So they can get a chance to ask some questions. So with that said, I'll get off the line.
1: Thank you.
0: And I'm going to support your trades. I appreciate what you're doing about the trades. Keep up the good work.
1: Thank you, Brother Rand. Absolutely.
0: Thank you.
1: Absolutely.
0: Take care.
1: That's Brother Randy. He's supporting the trades, coming back into the school system. Let's go to

0: Alva Muhammad. Alva Muhammad, are you there? Alva Muhammad. I believe she may be on mute. So we'll place her on hold momentarily. I believe I know how to do that. Go ahead. So let's go to, we have Angel, what's next? Angel, you're on. Go ahead.
1: You know, Randy got his points, but I have my points. 33 people got shot in the city this week. 3 dead. Where's the mayor? Let me also say this real quick. He got 150 police detail. Why don't he cut that in half and put those officers in the street to protect African Americans and Latino community too? Instead, it's wasting time with 150 police officers. Also, I talked to Willie Wilson this morning. What a fine gentleman. I don't know why people say bad things about him. He cares about the Latino community, black community, white community. That's him. The mayor is not going to get reelected. The mayor's not even going to make the runoff. That's how many people out here dislikes the mayor. Also, I asked Willie Wilson, 33 people shot in this city, 3 died so far. We still got Sunday left. Why doesn't he call the federal government, has been trying to come to this city to try to help solve some of this crime problem we have in Chicago? Why? Because it's Donald Trump. So they'd rather have African-American people killing each other than try to solve at least one, a shooting not happening. They won't take that risk. You know why? Because if Donald Trump comes to Chicago with the feds and stuff to clean up the city, it might make him look good. So all you black people out there that are killing each other, it's a shame that it's happening, but it's every week. 25 people get shot in this.
0: Yeah. Go ahead. Finish up.
1: 25 people average every week get shot in this city on the weekend and more during the week. And where's the mayor with his 150 police detail? Do they sleep with him at night? Because that's ridiculous, having 150 police detail. I never heard that like that in my life. And a matter of fact, to tell you the truth, where I live at Calvin Park, the mayor was here 2 weeks ago. You know how he arrived? 4 big navigators with the sirens. I thought something big happened. And then when he pulled out, they put the sirens. Is that how he drives in Chicago? With the sirens on? Okay. It's ridiculous. Anyway, he won't make the runoff. I want to thank you for my time.
0: Okay.
1: Thank you so much.
0: All right. Hey, thank you. Before you leave, Angel, real quick. We know that you pointed out how many people were shot over the weekend, and you said black community is shooting each other, and we don't know.
1: Yeah.
0: That was your signal. But we don't know who's doing the shooting. We have not identified shooters, and we do know who exists out there, the Proud Boys, the KKK,
1: Bye.
0: The Ku Klux
1: Bye.
0: Klan. Now, all of those people have attacked our community, and they can give you the impression, Angel, that this is coming from within the community. The media will put that out there. However, we have no evidence, no empirical, we have no tangible evidence we can place on the source of these shootings. So I would not venture to say people.
1: More.
0: Hold on, just a second, Angel.
1: Give me one call. Yes, all right. Thank you. Thank
0: we
1: you.
0: Cannot say we just cannot say that the black community is out there shooting each other. They have not identified, and perhaps if it's coming from within the police department, the police has elements within the department. We're not saying that the entire department. We do have bad police, those who shoot a individual in the back and say they fear for their lives or they were being attacked. Which the evidence shows, similar to Jason Van Dyke, who shot Laquan McDonald 16 times. And he stated
1: horrible.
0: That he was in fear for his life. And there were 4 officers, Angel, who filed reports and said that they were injured by Laquan McDonald wielding a knife. And he never touched them, Angel. So that's the kind of information that comes. Hold on. That is the kind of information that comes across the media where we accusing the community, and that's deliberate and malicious information placed by the media to give the impression that the community is very dangerous, is very who victimize each other, and that is not the the case. And most times we find the media putting this information out there. But go ahead and finish up, because
1: I live in the 31st ward. Right now they're doing a hell of a lot of work in this ward with the streets and stuff, everything. To tell you the truth, I don't see one black person out here working on these streets. It's all Latinos. I got nothing against nobody, but if this city's going to be fair, start giving some jobs to the blacks. You want to come down here tomorrow, Fullerton, Cicero, take a ride all the way, take Fullerton all the way downtown? Nothing but Hispanics. Where's the blacks at?
0: Yeah.
1: No blacks out here construction. I swear to you, I'm telling you the truth.
0: Well, I understand
1: you know
0: that.
1: I have worked for a lot of black candidates. Mm-hmm. Trust me when I tell you. Trust me. Yeah. So I'm not a racist. I just feel like it is.
0: No, I understand.
1: Thank you for your time.
0: Thank you. Absolutely.
1: Thank you,
0: and this system, this city of Chicago has been turned upside down when it comes to demographics. We know that when Harold Washington was mayor of the city, the population of the black community in Chicago was 41%. And with the gentrification, the ethnic cleansing carried on during the Daley administration, eliminated close to a million black folk out of the city of Chicago. All of your CHA buildings on State Street, Cabrini Green on the north side, they were obliterated and replaced by scattered side housing and so-called mixed income. But our people were sent to different suburbs, cities in Illinois, and other states for that matter, and told they were given vouchers and told them they could not use them in the city and sent away. But other groups have been welcomed with open arms in the city of Chicago when our community was sent away or evacuated through the issue of ethnic cleansing and gentrification. I want to apologize to Alva Muhammad. We were supposed to have a emergency preparedness information form on today, and I completely forgot about it. I apologize. And Brother Quabanah from Gary. And we're going to continue with the board is full. Now, I never gave out the call-in number, which is 773-591-1690. The board is full without me giving in the number out, but that is the call-in number. And we're going to try to get you on and off within the next 30 minutes, because we're on until 6 o'clock. Let's go to Sister Alva Muhammad. Sister Muhammad, are you there?
2: Yes, sir, I am here. Can you hear me?
0: Yes, I can hear you now. I tried you before. I could not hear you. And
2: Quite all right.
0: And let's see if we can get...
2: But I am,
0: go ahead.
2: I was going to say, I am more than happy that if you want to continue this discussion, we can discuss preparedness. I feel like the people are speaking, and I don't want to interrupt.
0: Okay, well, let's do this next Sunday. We can have information detail. I'm going to meet with you and Brother Quabanah. Let me see if I can bring him on at the same time to introduce. As we're going to have this discussion, because it is necessary to provide the emergency preparedness in light of what has happened in history in this country and what has took place in Nepal this past week. Those are the kinds of emergencies, and including the Stop the Bleed, which Brother Olamenji has been sharing with us over the past years. So go ahead, Brother Quabanah, you're on, and Sister Alva Muhammad.
3: Hey, good afternoon, Brother McKay, Sister Muhammad. All what you've been talking about, bro, is connected. All this is connected, because we live in urgent situations right now. And that cat was just talking about, the brother was just talking about the number of people shot so far
0: this
3: weekend in Chicago. I mean, we averaged in 2016, and again, I think it was 2021, 11 people shot every day.
0: Yes.
3: Every day. African people are the only people in this country who have homicide in the top 10 causes of death. The only people in this country.
0: Yes.
3: You know, and over 10,000 homicide victims, and a lot of it is horizontally. A lot of it is what they call so-called black on black, but it's induced and it's promoted and pushed by Europeans and mainly by their music. You know, we talk about that a lot.
0: Yes.
3: That's an emergency situation which goes hand in hand with, you know, stopping the bleeding. So all this is connected, man. But if we want to, you know, get more on what's happening with this next week. I'm with it, man, but this is all connected.
0: Let's sit down over the week, and we'll prepare, produce a program, and I'll have the two of you as the producers. So, yeah, and then when you find these lynchings, and they're saying they're suicides when people are hung from the trees, and there have been over 24 hangings in the last month, and each one has been identified as a suicide.
2: Our people don't kill ourselves by hanging ourselves from trees.
0: Mm-mm. No, no, by no means. Okay, well, we'll do that if you want to, and I'll bring the other, let's see, we have callers, the board is full here, so let me bring these callers in, and if they want to have a comment about emergency preparedness, well, we will continue this next Sunday also.
3: Hey, okay, I do, if I can share something else, you
0: go
3: know,
0: ahead.
3: Like today is the anniversary, as we get ready to close out Black August, of the birth of Fred Hampton.
0: Yes.
3: And we were just out there at the wall, you know, with our comrades, you know, celebrating our brother and recognizing him.
0: Yes.
3: But one of the pieces of the Sister Malina Abdullah was in town, too, from Black Lives Matter Grassroots.
0: Oh, my.
3: And we're doing a Carmelo Anthony weekend. And Carmelo, as you know, defended himself in Texas at that track event and was railroaded to 35 years right away. But what do we have him do? You know, with these lynchings going on, do we have him just chill? And possibly be another victim of lynching. And, you know, again, we're looking at also the anniversary when Emmett Till was killed. So what
0: yes.
3: do we have him do? Do we have him defend himself? Or so, yeah, we've been calling for his release. And, you know, so this is when we're living in a state of emergency almost all the time as black people here.
0: Well, almost every week there's an Emmett Till issue. The was it Nolan Wells?
2: Exactly.
0: Mysteriously... Well, now they're using these terms to restructure our brains. Mysteriously, now is unalived. He was murdered. But they're using these kinds of languages, phrases to soften or to give us the idea that we're in a new phrase of lifestyles or times in history. And it's history repeating itself. And when we don't recognize that, there's nothing new under the sun, that we'll wake up and understand what we need to do to move forward.
2: Absolutely. And let me just remind everyone, September is Disaster Preparedness Month.
0: Yes.
2: So I think having a program next Sunday would be perfect for the first Sunday of the month.
0: Okay. And we'll give the reasons, the purposes for disaster preparedness. We are experts at the disaster survivals. Our community has survived many disasters placed upon us. And when I talk about the exoduses who created towns, the cities which were attacked and destroyed, buried or drowned in the water, those are disasters which are not recognized. New York City, which I explained, there was a earth penetrating X-ray done of Central Park, and it shows the kind of livelihoods that our community had back in those days, and it's buried over, and people walking and walking their dogs, or those shootings that Donald Trump claimed that he could shoot people in Central Park and get away with it. That he doesn't understand the history he would be standing on shooting someone above the history that's buried in Central Park today. So,
2: absolutely.
0: On that note, let me get the caller, and we have Anita. Anita, you're on. Go ahead. You have Sister Alva Muhammad and Kwabena from Gary, Indiana on. Go ahead.
4: Okay. Hi to you, and hi to the audience. And support host. what I wanted to say is about these vocations. There's an anatomy, if we all look at ourselves, there's anatomies where I think males were specifically adapted for working in the outside environment, and women were more adapted for home environments. And I think our vocations are not respecting that difference, and we're having women adapt to this in all kind of ways that are harming children. Okay, and then we're calling it government when we're not using our human sense to understand that naturally we have different situations in our anatomy that requires, you know, our attention so that the children are not harmed. If you look at the male anatomy, he's allowed, able to use bathrooms outside faster than females and doesn't have concerns that women have monthly to clean up, you know, and sit down and do all these things. And when we put women out to work, she's got to contend with all of this. So when you put these vocations in, I need you to understand that women need to have vocations that are protecting their ability to be women, and women that have children without harming the social or physical development of children. And we're not doing this. The white man didn't do this. In slavery, he got you pregnant, didn't marry you, threw you out in the field, took your kid away from you. If we continue to mimic that in our own lives and treat our black men like that, like we don't need to be there for their children and take care of them, you know, we can be out in the world where our children are, we don't know where, you know, during the day, because if you're not with them, you don't see them. And we're not adapted to nervous system-wise to deal with the stresses of what men were able to deal with over the century by being able to be outdoors and working and developing muscles to run down animals and kill them. But until these things are respected, where women aren't having abortions and using birth control to keep up with the males in the vocation, there is not equality in the vocations and not situated for women to be in the natural world contributing to the development and progress of children and human society. We need to watch that, Robert, you know, and a vocation should be where men can take care of a woman and she's having children, instead of, if you, in our economic situation right now, if you put two men in a home and they were together like man and woman, they can't afford this economy. So our vocations have to respect that some men are going to want to have women and children, and that those vocations are going to have to be able to cover the benefits and things that's necessary for the men to have to make sure the children are developing properly and the women are protected.
0: Okay. All right. Thank you, Anita. And I'd like to say to that, that the women who choose to be a lumberjack or a coal miner or a firefighter or these other vocations which were traditionally done by men, then those are choices made by women who are individuals who make their own decisions about where they want to go in life. So on that note, and then I'd like to say that with the preparation, with education, with even with including the vocations, that is disaster preparedness. If you're not prepared to move on in life and to provide contributions in society, then you will only end up being imprisoned or a beggar on the streets, for that matter. So we will continue to bring those issues forward. Thank you, Anita, for your contribution on today's comment. So let's move on to, let's see, we have Tommy. Tommy, you're up next. Go ahead, Tommy.
5: Let me say hey to you, Mr. McCabe, and especially Sister Muhammad and
0: yes,
5: your brother
0: Kwabena.
5: You know, the interesting thing about all of this is pretty crystal clear. So you can go down whatever rabbit hole that you want to go down, but the reality of this stuff is this is all being played out on a black radio station. And so, therefore, when I hear certain things, like for instance, every politician has to understand the climate in which they're going in, because they come to the microphone and they say they're one of us. They say they understand our plight. So if that be the case, it shouldn't be the curse of the microphone afterwards when you're elected and you're in office, and all of a sudden, you can't remember none of that. Secondly, it's even worse when those of us who say that we are conscious and we can call in on a black radio station and say the things that we say, even against emergency preparedness, especially when the damn lights just went out. Thus proving once again that all this money that we've been paying supposedly for the infrastructure and all the rest of it, that's a lie. for every twist and turn that you come for our existence in this country and our realities of our lives, you come to recognize and understand truth and lies. Now, these people ain't shooting and going and disappearing and coming in out of space and beaming themselves up to Star Trek or none of the rest of it. So at some point, those of us who have a clear understanding of what this is and what's going on ought to have the respect of Sister Muhammad when she said, hey, you know what? You know, I know here what I came here to do, but just like that damn rooster crowing, how much crowing are we going to do before we recognize and understand? Ain't nobody coming to save us, and we got the intelligence amongst ourselves, starting with the three of you, those that have called in, instead of complaining and whining and crying. Why don't we try to do something different for a change? Let's try to do the one thing they're not expecting us to do. And I just want to end with this, because this is the best one of all. Watch this. Now, clearly, we have now went to the point we're truly in the days of our lives. Many of us are still in general hospital. The fools, young and restless, have just seemed like they don't understand the reality that if we don't stop this insanity and recognize and understand that we are somebody, we live in a city of absolute greatness, starting with those who are calling on this phone.
0: All right.
5: And I just dropped the mic right there because I know that's what you were going to say. All right, and we'll go right back to the same old thing again. But it's a damn shame the stuff that's being put out on this radio station from black people on a black radio station.
0: Thank you, Tommy. Let's move on to, Brother Hall is up next. Brother Hall, you're on. Go ahead.
6: Hello?
0: Oh, Brother Hall?
6: Yes, sir. This is Brother Hall, Brother Robert. Can I get the same 4 minutes that Randy had, brother?
0: Go ahead, Brother Hall. Let's see what you have to say. Go ahead.
6: Yeah, I'm just pulling your leg.
0: No, go ahead.
6: No, I'm good, man. I don't need 4 minutes to tell the truth. The truth of the matter is that Dr. Wilson, been from a dry bones perspective, he been out there in the vineyard. So when you don't see these people running around, they playing politics on you, and you accept it, that ain't on us. I hear it all day long. Yeah, these people talking about Brandon Johnson, they call him out of his name. I have not heard none of that. Because people understand that he's just like Lori. He's not electable, brother. You know, you can listen to these people telling you that means nothing. How do I know that? Right now, he only have one city council member every now and then, two, standing with him when he's speaking on the issues of the communities. You can't win no election with two aldermen, and there's 26 of them that you need at least 10 to make the other ones fall in line. So, you know, we got to stop playing these games. When we playing these games, and then when people try to explain what's happening, they now want to blame us about the migrant problem. That's not a problem. Why are we worrying about that? Get over that. Get over what? That we've been tricked, hoodwinked, and bamboozled? Lastly, let me say this. Seven stores closed, seven grocery store closed, and you don't hear not a peep out of these so-called elected officials. Something is wrong with that. Have a good day, Mr. McKay.
0: Thank you, Brother Hall. You laid it out there for us. Thank you. Let's go to, we have Mama D. Mama D, you're on. You have Sister Alva Muhammad and Kwabena, and if you choose to speak on disaster preparedness or today's topic.
7: Well, y'all got rising. We got to get the language straight. Ever since the Emmett Till anti-lynching law that says you can get up to 30 years for lynching somebody, but you can get life or the electric chair if you just kill somebody. There has been a surge in lynchings by hanging. You know, Michelle, you were talking about, when it comes to us, it's always study the problem. It took 32 years for the government to even bring up H.R. 40. 32 years. But when it came to giving governmental leg-up Reparation Dream Act to the offsprings of non-citizens, it didn't take no study, no problem. They just gave them a governmental leg-up of D development, R relief, E education. They can go to graduate school for free for A, aliens as a non-citizen, M, minors under the age of 31, amnesty for many crimes not federal, and exemption from student loans and student debt. And they were never crimes against humanity. Crimes against humanity is different from racism and discrimination. We need to get the language straight and demand reparations. And Michelle Obama, she said, oh, slaves built the White House, but she never once said the descendants of slaves deserved reparations. Didn't even bring it up. And I am just, we ought to all be fed up with study the problem, because that only applies to us, and we're the only ones that was crimes against humanity descendants. And history is repeating itself because we don't read acts like the Immigration Reduction Act of 1924. We ought to read that and see what Marcus Garvey, Frederick Douglass, W.B. Du Bois, and Barbara Jordan and all those people talked about had to say about it, because we didn't study that Immigration Reduction Act of 1924. We are repeating it today. So we have just got to make some demands, because it ain't time yet. They've been saying that ever since I can remember, and I made 81 on August 28th. So, Jeff, please read that Immigration Reduction Act of 1924, and don't talk about the Great Migration until you check that out, and the fact that they imported 20 million foreign white labor into this country to keep the formerly enslaved from getting jobs. And once that act got provided a chance for the Great Migration, we could come up north and find work, but not before then.
0: Absolutely. Thank you, Mama D. You put it up there for us.
7: Thank you. I went on past the rooster.
0: Absolutely. That's insulting, Mama D.
7: And I probably will again.
0: That's disrespectful, Mama D. Thank you.
7: I know.
0: All right.
7: What's happening to us? We're way too polite.
0: Absolutely.
7: We open up the door, let everybody rush in, and then they slam it in our face.
0: Thank you, Mama D. Let's go to Mr. James. Mr. James, you're on.
8: All right, real quick. Mr. Hitler said the Third Reich in Nazi Germany was built on lies, deceit, and propaganda.
0: Yes.
8: And that's why you got a lot of these people calling in like Jim. And he knows that. He knows it well. Now, the process of understanding or perceiving a common evil has put many people into a situation of the utmost danger. That means the masses of human beings that were exterminated before us, they never saw extermination coming. It always gonna be a few people to see it, but the masses, they will never see it. When they got ready to exterminate the Indians, Geronimo got his hat. He ran to Mexico, but he came back. I don't know why. So anybody out there, you want to save your life, you got some young people, you want to save their life, you got to think about getting out of here. These devils run earth and space. We cannot defeat them. Don't play with yourself. If you want a chance for life, You got to escape out while you can. And all that they behind a lot of these shootings and violence. Why wouldn't they be? Who going to go after them? Who going to mess with them? Nobody. The lynching's picking up. Ain't nobody going to go after them. So, people, if you want to save your life, think about getting out of here. And once this extermination starts, try to make it to Canada. If you get to Canada, turn yourself in right away. Ask for political asylum. When they attack us, they're going to move in the daytime. When you make it to them woods, you got to try to hide as soon as possible. They're going to have drones and they're going to have snipers. They're going to be looking for you. You got to try to hide. You got to move at night. And that don't mean Canada is going to accept you, but that'll give you a chance for life. But it is over for us. Game over. Oh, and look, they blew up the World Trade Center. Got away with that. Blew up a third building right by the World Trade Center. No politician said a word. No Blue Cook Klansman said a word. No fireman said a word. Blew up three buildings in our face. They blew up the building in Oklahoma. Nobody said a word except some Negro on a talk show. Game over. Thank you, Brother Robert.
0: Thank you, Brother James. You laid it out there for us. That's disaster preparedness. Thank you. Let's move on to Sister Muhammad or Brother Kwabena. Any comments? Okay, we'll move forward to... Go ahead.
2: Yeah, Sister Alva, and I agree that it is game over, but let me just say that part of the reason that we talk about preparedness is because there is no need for us to flee to anywhere.
0: Yes.
2: Our blood and sweat helped to build this country.
0: Yes.
2: This land, it belongs to us. There is no need for us to go anywhere. If we stay firmly rooted and we stay strong, we can ride out this thing. And there is no need to fear, because while the rest of it is falling down around us, our people will be safe. And that's one of the things that I want to talk with us about, God willing, next week.
0: Absolutely. We will prepare that for you, Sister Muhammad. Let's move on to, we have an, go ahead, Brother Kwabena.
3: No, I just wanted to follow up. The fear and the scared and being afraid is going to do nothing for us. Got to be prepared, got to be ready, got to be alert, got to be careful, all of that. And just a special Black August for Ahakuzaliwa to our sister Mama D too. So
0: yes.
3: Mentioned her Earth Day was the other day.
0: Absolutely.
3: Yeah, we just gotta get ready. That's what we're talking about. We'll be talking about.
0: Well, certainly. Okay, let's move on to Bernard. Bernard, you're on. Go ahead.
9: Good day, Brother Robert and Geo Guest. I mean, with James, he's still around. He ain't went nowhere. And my ancestors, my grandmama, my granddaddy, and them, they built this country. I'll be damned if I'm going anywhere. But I am prepared, and I can't even talk about how. So I just want to put that out there. I ain't going nowhere but here, period, because we the foundation of this land. So having said that, as far as that dude, Angel, he is a racist to make a statement like that. Like you said, I'm glad you put a little checking on him, because we don't know who's shooting who. You know, we've been the main course as far as being discriminated against and killed. And I'm very disappointed with the churches and the talented 10 Black people. If 25 Mexicans or 25 Koreans or 25 Arabs was being lynched in the same month, it'll be a public outcry for the federal government to get involved and not let no local government handle any lynching of their people. And with the history of us being lynched, for us to accept it was a suicide by local government, that's our ancestors are just turning over in their graves for our legal people and our politicians not to have that in the hands of the federal government to investigate, and never let the local authorities investigate anything like that. Yeah. I was born here. My birth certificate say Negro, and I'm going to die here. I don't care. As long as I can take my 5 or 10 on with me, I'm satisfied.
0: All right.
9: I, you know, I don't want to pay that. And I'll land my plane with that, brother.
0: All right, Bernard. Thank you so much, Bernard. You put it out there for us. Okay, Bernard, let's move on to the Emperor Israel. Emperor Israel.
10: Appreciate that, Robert. But Robbie, I went from King, now I'm Emperor Israel.
0: Shalom, Emperor Israel.
10: Look, I want to say shout out to the two guests you got, too, because I've been hearing their name a lot, and I know they got some important information. But when I called in, I heard Brother Brian Byron ask you, you tell me the mayor never came on your show after all these years and all this vocation trades you talking about? And that man, he come on every other show, only be on it two or three times.
0: Yes.
10: So he never addressed your situation?
0: No, he may have addressed it somewhere in his administration. But
10: come on, your show. I never heard him on your show.
0: No, bro. Not on this program, no.
10: That's what I'm trying to say. Then I heard you go to Donald Trump in 1919. Come on, Robert.
0: Yes.
10: We got to do better, man. When we going to meet with the elder down there? Because these shorties need some trades, man. That's all the problem is, man. These shorties ain't got nothing to do. And it seems like these parents scared of their damn children.
0: Yeah. Well, that is a new mindset that has been placed on with the language, the phrases that have been brought up. I do know, I recall a song. I was just thinking of it earlier today with my sister. There was a song, Because I Got High. You know, you can't do anything. They haven't done anything. Afro Man. That's who it is. Afro Man. And that's the kind of language that through the hip hop process they put out here for us. Because I Got High. So,
10: well, you know who runs hip hop?
0: Oh, absolutely. Absolutely. All right. All right.
10: I just wanted to say, Mayor Johnson needs to come on your show, man, address this situation.
0: Well, we'll see what we can do to get him on, or we'll attend some of the school board meetings in city council. Is the first first meeting with city council meeting with Lori Lightfoot. I was there and presented this information. So
10: Can you make sure the next CTA board meeting with me? I'm glad you mentioned that meeting, man. Shalom.
0: We'll do that. Shalom. I'll get in touch with you. Absolutely. Thank you. And let's get this last caller in, Sister Muhammad and Kwabena. Let's get the watchman. The watchman, you're on.
11: Greetings, Bob.
0: Greeting.
11: I'm an early riser, as you know.
0: Oh, okay.
11: And, I'm watching Channel 5 this morning.
0: Yes.
11: They had Mayor Brandon on, probably recorded. I don't know if it was live. But yes, he had a panel. And I can tell you why he don't think he wants to be on your show, because he can't bamboozle you like he can bamboozle everybody else with that triple talking he does. Matt McGill was on there.
0: That was a recording. I believe that was sometime last week, Watchman. Mm-hmm. Go ahead.
11: Well, I can see why he would rather have Matt McGill on there than you, because you'd run circles around him, because he don't want to hear what you have to say. And he said he was a descendant of slaves, and he included himself, but there was no mention of getting rid of these selective enrollment schools. Like he said, we got to come back, we got to catch up to everybody else. In fact, he praised these selective enrollment schools. And he's saying tax the rich. Is that because he can't think out of the box and figure other ways to generate money? Or is he just an outright socialist? And that's what I leave you with. But you should have been on that program, not Matt McGill. But you can see why they don't want somebody smarter than him on there. God bless you.
0: Thank you, Watchman. I did not pay Watchman to come on to say that. However, the issue is, we're at the end here, Sister Muhammad and Kwabena, Brother Kwabena and Sister Muhammad. We will have you on next Sunday. We will prepare for the emergency preparedness program next Sunday, and what we need to do to avoid issues such as what occurred in, of course, that was unavoidable in Nepal. But we have tornadoes, we have active shooters situations we need to prepare for, hurricanes, which we won't find them here, but the kinds of disasters which occurred over in Gary a few weeks ago with the storm that came through and knocked out the power. So go ahead, Sister Muhammad. We will be prepared for next Sunday, but go ahead. Do you have any closing statements?
2: First of all, thank you for having me. I look forward to next Sunday, and hopefully when we come together, we can talk about things that every listener can do, because the stakes are so very high when something happens.
0: Yes.
2: And you don't have the resources that some other communities may have.
0: Yes.
2: But thank you very much.
0: Thank you, and Brother Kwabena.
3: Asante Sana as well. Just wanted to shout out to our brothers and sisters from around, especially Chicago, that came through Gary and continue to come through Gary to assist in what's happening and getting us back together. Most people have their lights back on, but we still got a ways to go, and we don't want to go back to pre-August 11th, 2026 in Gary. We need to go move forward from that. So look Absolutely. Forward to next week also.
0: Thank you so much. And thank you for joining us. And we will continue with this next Sunday with the vocations, with the, we need to prepare for disasters of not being prepared in life. That is the number one reason why we need education, foundational education, fundamental education, in order to prepare our youth, those short legs, for our future and their future. So on that note, this is Robert McKay with Focus, focusing on complete and ultimate strategies, connecting the past to the present for our future. And Matt has already given me the signal. It's time to shut it down for the next program. Thank you, and be safe until next Sunday.
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14: I'm Mike Island with BIN News Now. Jury deliberations will continue today in the Lindsey Clancy triple murder trial in Massachusetts. Clancy admits to strangling her three young children in 2023, but pleaded not guilty in three counts of first-degree murder. An ICE officer at the center of an extradition fight has been released from a Texas jail. Democratic officials in Minnesota lost an extradition battle with Republican officials in Texas over Officer Christian Castro, who was charged after shooting and wounding a Venezuelan immigrant in January. It's unknown at this time if Castro will have to eventually appear in court to answer those charges. General Mills has removed artificial colors from all of its cereals. According to the company, the move means that brands including Lucky Charms and Trix are now made and available without synthetic color additives. I'm Mike Island. 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
13: Michigan Attorney General Dana Nessel has released her final report on the Flint water crisis, calling it a catastrophic failure of government oversight, public health protections, and accountability.
15: Justice has evaded the people of Flint. They will not have their day in a criminal court of law.
13: Black former Flint Mayor Karen Weaver says she is disappointed but not surprised by the Attorney General's office report into the city's water crisis and why no one was convicted.
16: That should be a crime in and of itself, because what happened here in the city of Flint was criminal, and somebody should be held accountable. Those were one of the few things we asked for.
13: The report details how the 2014 switch to the Flint River left residents exposed to lead-contaminated water and contributed to a Legionnaire's disease outbreak that killed at least 12 people. Nessel also explains why no criminal convictions resulted, pointing in part to a Michigan Supreme Court ruling that invalidated key indictments. Global consulting firm Deloitte has agreed to pay $21.5 million to settle allegations from the Trump administration that it discriminated against job applicants and employees based on race or sex. The settlement comes as the Justice Department continues scrutinizing diversity, equity, and inclusion programs at companies with federal contracts. Black Maryland Governor Wes Moore and Republican challenger Dan Cox have agreed to face off in a televised debate ahead of the November election. The debate is scheduled for October 6th and will air on Maryland Public Television. A spokesperson for Moore says the governor welcomes the opportunity to discuss his record and vision for the state. Meanwhile, Cox is pushing for two additional debates, arguing that Maryland voters deserve more chances to hear from both candidates. Moore defeated Cox in 2022, becoming Maryland's first Black governor. And Atlanta Falcons pass rusher Za'Darius Smith is opening up about the personal tragedy that led to his surprise retirement last season. Smith said he stepped away from the NFL after learning his mother did not have much longer to live, choosing to spend time with her rather than continue playing for the Philadelphia Eagles.
17: So I wasn't supposed to retire. Said I wasn't going to tell this story, but I'm going to tell it. Got a phone call from my mom's doctor telling me that she don't have much longer to be on this earth. So I let the team know. Obviously, they wasn't trying to let me leave, but that was the only thing I had left to retire. So I retired.
13: Smith became emotional while discussing the decision, saying he later lost his grandmother and father and found himself in a dark place. Now back in the NFL with the Falcons, Smith says football has once again become his happy place, especially since he's remaining close to his home state of Alabama. Stay informed, stay connected, and subscribe. Follow BIN News this hour, wherever you get your podcasts. I'm Bree Wood for the Black Information Network.
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20: 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This is Gary Harris. That's right, the real G-Money. 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
29: For many Chicagoans, the Obama Presidential Center is a place of history, hope, and inspiration. But for one mother, it is also a place where the memory of her daughter now lives on. In 2013, 15-year-old Hadiyah Pendleton captured the nation's attention after performing at President Obama's second inauguration and then tragically losing her life to gun violence just days later. Today, her legacy continues through the Hadiyah Pendleton Atrium at the Obama Presidential Center, a space dedicated to her memory and the promise of a young woman's life that was cut too short too soon. Joining us is Hadiyah's mother, Cleopatra Cowley. Cleopatra, thank you so much for being here and continuing to turn the unimaginable pain into purpose.
1: Thank you, LaDonna, for having me. It's an honor.
29: Of course, of course. You know, Miss Cleopatra, you recently visited the Hadiya Pendleton Atrium at the Obama Presidential Center.
1: Yes.
29: What was going through your mind as you stood in a space that now carries your daughter's name?
1: Even now, as you bring it up, like, there's this huge smile on my face. I'm just so honored to have done work meaningful in the light of my daughter. It was very hard work, you know, in the space of gun violence, given the nature of how she was taken from us. But standing in that space, it just felt like all the work was worth it, that so many futures are going to be created in that space, relationships built in that space. And, you know, it's just, it's never ending. It's just so much. I'm like, just, I'm overwhelmed with, I'm just overwhelmed at the moment, just speaking about it.
29: I love that. When you first learned that President and Mrs. Obama wanted to honor Hadiya in this way, what was your reaction?
1: Oh my goodness. So there's a photo out there somewhere that someone captured. I didn't even know they were in the space to take the photo. My hands went up and my heart just like melted. I was like, what? Hadiya? Like, and she's like, yeah, it's going to be, you know, at that time it was going to be called the Hadiya Pendleton Winter Garden. And I was like, what? She says, yes, we would like to honor Hadiya in this way. And I said, I'm still in awe of it. It's such an honor to know that, you know, one of my primary concerns was, you know, no one forgetting, because my daughter did not deserve the demise that she was met with. She wasn't that type of person. She wasn't in the street like that. You know, she was all about relationships, building relationships, diversity in relationships, and wanting the best for all her friends and family members. So it's such an honor.
29: You know, I was thinking in terms of like everything that you just said and learning that not just is she being honored, but that they remembered.
1: Yes.
29: You know, they've been through so much in two presidential terms.
1: Yes.
29: And to come back, and I don't want to minimize any of this by saying little old me, right?
1: Mm-hmm.
29: So, and they made this a true highlight of someone who we have publicly known to lose her life prematurely. And they said, you know what? We still remember Hadiya Pendleton. As a mother, is it difficult to balance the pride of seeing Hadiya remembered with the pain of knowing why she is being remembered?
1: You know, in that regard, no, it is not. She's being remembered for who she was, the light that she was, and the fact that her mom was relentless. I could not sit down and do nothing after that happened. And as I became more familiar with the community of survivors and, you know, realizing that from my daughter's ashes came my gift of communication, and to be able to bring people into what it is like to be a member of the survivor community, and for them to respect it, for there to be a movement created behind it called Wear Orange, and for those who have not been directly affected to become active and care differently, if not more, about the effect that gun violence has on, you know, families. You know, it's all worth it.
29: Mm-hmm. You know, I know that if she was standing there, And we can feel her presence, really.
1: Mm-hmm.
29: What do you think she would say if she could see thousands of visitors walking through a space named in her honor every single year?
1: She would be in awe. You know, what pops top of mind is YOLO. She used to say it all the time, you only live once. And I think for her name to live on, I think she would be absolutely honored.
29: Mm. Many people know Hadiya's story,
1: mm-hmm.
29: but they don't know Hadiya.
1: Right.
29: Tell us about the daughter behind the headlines. What made her special? And you kind of alluded to it earlier, but what made her really special?
1: Hadiya had a way of making you feel like you were the most important person in her life. She knew how to be present. She knew how to listen. She made almost every decision with her whole heart. And to know her was to love her. And that is partly, well, I want to say really the reason why there was such a reaction to her death, because all that she had encountered, she hadn't slighted. And so knowing

0: schools. You know, we had our kids in various activities. So, you know, you just meet different cohorts of people from being active. And then having all those people come together and talk about, you know, the significance of your daughter and the way she showed up when I was not around or her father was not around, you know, was as the light that she was when we were. So
1: I can feel the emotion, you know, and rightfully so, you know, just because her life, and by her, I mean Hadia, I'm going to say her name as many times as I can.
0: Thank you.
1: Hadia's life became a symbol in the fight against gun violence.
0: Yes.
1: How has that responsibility shaped your own journey over the past 13 years?
0: Tremendously, because my goal in using the time where I should have been grieving, but instead became active, the goal was to humanize the lives that are lost to gun violence. I think for a long time, it was all about numbers and it would just be the number of deaths that had occurred. But for me, I needed people to understand that we are more than a statistic. Any person that has lost their loved one to gun violence, if you're told what number they are, you don't forget. There's a whole bunch of numbers that you just simply cannot forget. I remember the day she was born. I remember the day she died. I remember the day I buried her. I remember what statistical number she was, which was 42 in 2013. I remember her time of death. It's bigger than just the number. It's easy to just say, oh, well, 42 people died. No, you know, there were 42 deaths. I ain't gonna say people died. There were 42 deaths by homicide, you know? No, that death equates a person, a life, a family, a community that has been forever affected. And people need to put that out there. That narrative is what needs to be loudest. And there's something must be done about that. And I couldn't just lay down and let them take my baby from me and there not be a consequence of some sort. And I'm glad it was a very positive one, which was bringing attention to the violence that was happening in the city of Chicago.
1: Absolutely. There's so many young people that are going to visit that atrium. Some will know who she is before they get there, but many will know who she is when they leave.
0: Mm-hmm.
1: When young people visit, mm-hmm, and experience who Hadia Pendleton was, who, or should I say, what do you hope they learn from Hadia's story?
0: That there's more than one way to view things that occur in life. In Hadia Pendleton Park, I have one of the last sayings Hadia said to me, and that was, smile, it makes your brain think you're happy. You hear that? Smile, it makes your brain think you're happy. And if you think about that, how often you're down, and you're just down and down and down. But if you just smile, which takes less muscle, smile, you can trick the brain into believing that this maybe is bad right now, but it won't last forever.
1: Oh my goodness, that's powerful. I'm scared to ask you, would Hadia be at a teen takeover? What would she be doing if she was at a teen takeover? Would she be telling everybody to go home?
0: I know this is going to be heard by many, but she would be getting her behind toe off if she was at a teen takeover. But today she would be 29, so she would not be at a teen takeover.
1: Of course. You know, I look at how this has happened 13 years ago and she was 15, and it is 2026, you know, so it's been 13 years. Mm-hmm. The Obama Center is focused on citizenship, leadership, and community engagement, which is what Obama was focused on when he was in office.
0: Correct.
1: Do you feel Hadia's legacy fits naturally within that mission?
0: 1,000%, because she was very much a leader of herself and in her school at the time. You know, she's very vocal about her beliefs. They had a sit-in and when she was in high school, and, you know, she was very much a part of that. You know, so yes, Hadia Pendleton has been placed where she should be. It's very appropriate, and I'm very proud for her.
1: My final question, I think it is, because you know how you go to church and say, and I'm about to close.
0: Yeah. three different goodbyes.
1: Right. What message would you give to parents who have experienced the loss of a child and are still trying to find a way forward?
0: We never stop trying to find the way. There is no magical number of days, months, years that you're going to wake up and be okay with

0: someone having taken the life of your child. You're not. But what we do is our best to be present, to live our lives in a way that would honor the legacy of our lost loves. And most importantly, we take care of ourselves and our mental health so that we can live very full lives for all the days we have remaining. So just be strong, be strong, be strong. I know it's tough. I'm going through it too.
1: Cleopatra, if Hadia were sitting here with us today, now that her name is permanently woven into the story of Chicago and the Obama Presidential Center, what would you want to say to her?
0: Baby girl, I am so proud of you. I am so proud of you.
1: Thank you so much, Cleopatra Cowley, for coming on and giving us a perspective as to how it felt knowing that this was coming and experiencing it for years and generations to come. Thank you so much for your words of wisdom and your strength.
0: Thank you. I really appreciate you having me on.
1: Of course.
2: Governor, what do you think, one, the answer is to the violence, some of the answers can be to the violence that's happening, and how do you respond to all this stuff that's coming from this guy in D.C.?
3: Well, maybe I should start just by pointing out that the man can't solve an algae problem in a pool, the reflecting pool in Washington, D.C., and then when he doesn't solve it and spends $14 million, he blames a whole lot of other people and says, oh, it was some kind of sabotage. You know, the reality is he doesn't really know much or know how to solve much. And you saw that, by the way, with the Iran war. And he doesn't even know that the Strait of Hormuz could be closed by Iran if you went to war with Iran. And, of course, that our gas prices would go through the roof. So, listen, I've asked for help from the federal government, from the FBI, from the DEA, from the ATF, because, you know, guns and drugs and gangs, we've got too much of that in not just in Chicago, but across the Midwest. And so the problem is that the president has taken agents out of those agencies and moved them into, you know, CBP and ICE. Right. And then sent them into places like Chicago and Minneapolis. And the reality is that our big problem isn't that. Our big problem is we need to go after the guns. The guns are coming across the border of Indiana from Indiana. And those are the guns that are being used in a lot of the crime here in Chicago. We need to make sure that we're busting the gangs. I really believe in community violence interruption. You know, we've done a lot to reverse the damage that Bruce Rauner did when he was governor by defunding those programs. We need kids to know that they can get a job during the summer, that they have something productive to do after school as well. And so I've restored those programs while I've been in office. In fact, they're at the highest funding levels that they've been in many, many years. And it's one of the reasons why overall the crime rate in Illinois has gone way down. And in Chicago, as you know, over the last year, it was the lowest since 1965 in terms of homicides. And something people don't know about Illinois, which is, you know, people think, oh, my God, you know, the violence. You hear this sometimes because the right wing likes to bleat that out and Donald Trump likes to talk about it. But, you know, Illinois is the 19th safest out of the 50 states, 19th safest. Now, I'd like to be the first safest, but 19th is not 50th or 45th or 40th. 19th, we're in the top half. Yeah. We could do better. Always we could do better. And of course there are tragedies like what happened over the weekend where there are two gunmen who just, you know, willy-nilly shot a whole bunch of people. And remember, there are two aspects of that. One is those two criminals, those two people who were responsible. And then there's the guns that they had in their hands. And we've got to do something about both.
2: These issues around guns crossing the borders and guns coming in here and creating those things that's been longstanding.
3: Yes.
2: And it's before your administration, before Rauner's administration, it's been a longstanding issue. It's one I know that Father Flaker, who, by the way, I don't know if you heard his comments to the Trump, man.
3: I did.
2: Shut up.
3: Yeah.
2: And put the money back in the programs that you've taken out of them.
3: Exactly.
2: Was his response. But, you know, they've been pushing hard. Reverend Jackson, on closing down some of these gun shops, stopping some of these things from happening, because that's been going on for so long, Governor. What can be done? I mean, what is the answer?
3: I'm really glad you asked that question because, look, one of the things that we did when I came into office is to reinstitute the gun trafficking task forces between federal, county, state, and local officials so that we've got a real focus on those guns coming across the border. We'll be able to track people who are going to those, coming across the border from Illinois, going to buy guns in Indiana where you don't have to, you know, barely show any ID to buy a gun, and then you just drive them right back across the border and use them in crime. So what we want to do is make sure we're tracking people who are, we know are intent on committing crimes, or we know that they are people who have warrants out for them. And so that is some of the coordination that has to happen between the feds and state police, for example. You know, our state police police our highways.
2: Right.
3: And I should point out to you, I think this is an important statistic for everybody to know, that last year, finally, because of the work that we've done on the license plate readers and putting more patrols on the highways, we had zero homicides on our highways around Chicago. I mean, zero. And that's pretty amazing, because it was really high a few years earlier. And then we kind of surrounded the problem, applied state police to it and those license plate readers, and it has been a wonder. And I really give a lot of credit to Brendan Kelly, who runs our state police.
2: Thanks for elevating that, because I hadn't heard that otherwise. So thank you. Thank you much for that. When we think about all these other things, Governor, you recently signed the budget, and the budget tells what our priorities are.
3: Mm-hmm.
2: What are the priorities that you made sure that were included in the budget?
3: Well, you know, they sometimes say that a budget is a moral document, right? It's the thing that kind of expresses your values, your budget. What are the highest priorities and on down the line? And for me, anyway, for many years, my highest priority has been education. I think that's the thing that lifts people up for their whole lives. If you can start people out, kids out right, then they end up going places in a good way. And so, and you know that as well as anybody, K-12 education funding in this state is up almost $3 billion since I took office, because we started out with the idea that we're not going to leave K-12 behind, and that it, in fact, has been left behind in the past. So we got more investments to make, but I want to point out in K-12 education, just because I think people don't know this, Illinois ranks in the top 10 of states for education, for K-12 education. I mean, you look at almost every ranking, and we're right up there. Now, I'd like to be number one. I'm a competitive guy, so I want to get to number one. But sometimes we're depends on the list you look at, number four, number seven, number nine, somewhere in there. But
2: in terms of funding for education?
3: No, I'm talking about outcomes. I'm talking about people graduate. You know, we have the highest graduation rate in Illinois in the last 17 years. We've been rising steadily since I came into office, graduation rates. And importantly, we got more people going to college. Our enrollment is going up at universities as well as at our community colleges. So part of that is funding. Part of that is making sure we're hiring more teachers, which we now have the highest number of teachers working in Illinois than we've had, I think, ever before. But we had a real deficit, you know, a vacancy rate that was huge in terms of teachers. You go to some schools and they just can't fill the classroom with teachers. So we've got continued work to do, but I just want people to have some concept of, first, what this budget does and what our continuing balanced budgets have done for education, and not just today, but also for the future of the state. The budget overall, it's for some context, wasn't balanced when I came into office. In fact, we'd been running deficits. You know, we have a constitutional requirement that you balance the budget.
2: Right, every year.
3: But you know what they've been doing? Basically Band-Aids. They've been making it look balanced. But the reality is they were kind of selling assets, for example, to create revenue. They call that revenue. and then they would put it into the operating budget. Well, you know, that's, you're heading toward bankruptcy when you do things like that. So we stopped doing that. And instead, you know, Bruce Rauner tried to sell the Thompson Center twice in a row, put it in the budget in order to balance it, and never did. By the way, I'm the one who finally found a buyer for that Google, which is moving downtown. But that budget is balanced, and it's balanced for the first time in a whole long time, 8 years in a row. And just to point out, the result of that is we've had 10 credit upgrades after 25 years of 21 straight downgrades for the state. So I'm really proud of the fiscal responsibility and yet the investments that we've made in education, in healthcare, and really lifting up the communities that have been left out and left behind.
2: I want to go back to education for a minute, because a lot of the things that I see, and I do see that we have certainly in Chicago improved graduation rates tremendously over the last 20 years. But the when we look at the performance on the standardized tests, which becomes a real critical measure as children are about to come out of our schools, we're not getting there. We're still lower than what the national average is, which questions whether or not we are being persistent when we get to college, even though we are graduating more and getting there. So there's still more to be done there. And on the issue of funding, I know one of the things that the mayor and I have talked about, and he continues to press hard on the state about the funding that should be there for K-12 education, the structural deficit that's been there for years and is in the billions of dollars. Is there something that's addressing that aspect of education funding?
3: Yeah, so every year we've been increasing the amount of money going into K-12 education by $350 million or more. And in fact, I've been putting more in because we got a problem with teacher vacancy, as I mentioned earlier. We need more teachers. So that kind of investment's been vital. And that's why, you know, again, we've increased by almost $3 billion the amount that we put into education. But look, I'm with the mayor. I'm with the teachers. We need more money for education. There is no doubt about it. And that, you know, we're doing what we can with the resources we have. What we can't do is promise things and not deliver. And so I'm delivering every year. And again, $350 million is not anything to sneeze at as we increase every year. So is there more to do? For sure. And I feel like we're seeing good results. Let me give you an example of some good results we're seeing. Eighth grade reading scores. When I took office, eighth grade reading scores were, we were 15th in the country. We're now second in the country. When I took office, math scores for eighth graders were 22nd in the country. We're now fifth in the country. So there are things that are doing better in Illinois, and we ought to continue that. That's eighth grade on the verge of high school, plus the high school graduation rate is a real plus. Now, I think in terms of college readiness, we also rank pretty high, even though, as you point out, if you look at SAT scores, for example, which is one of the tests that's used, those tests have been below average, but they're also rising. We also had, you know, people like to forget, because I think we all would like to forget, that we had COVID. And COVID really did something to our schools, as you know, and to our kids. And we've had to remediate the damage that was done by COVID. By the way, we took the money that came from the federal government and made sure that we were pushing into schools tutoring, more teachers, making sure that we're lifting up more education and more hours of education than kids were having before, because we had to make up for the damage that COVID did. But we really have made a whole lot of progress in that regard. I'm never going to give up on it. I think we got a whole heck of a lot more to do, and no kid should be left out. I want to just point out one other thing that I think is vital. You talked about college readiness. You know, one of the big determinants for college readiness is, are you investing in early childhood?
2: Yeah, I was coming there next.
3: Before they show up at kindergarten even, right? This is in the years like, you know, 1, 2, 3, 4, 5. In those years, which as you may know, I've been involved with for 25 years before I became governor. This has been a vital focus of mine. Early childhood development, brain development, happens in those earliest years. So we've got to help parents to do what they want to do, which is do a great job raising their kids in those early years. We've also got to help those kids. Sometimes parents got to work, so we need more, better, and more childcare available so parents can go to work, and so that their kids can get the kind of care that I think we all would expect from our for our kids.
2: All critically important. So rumor has it that you're running for governor again.
3: I am. Thank you for raising that. Really proud. This will be, yeah, I it was a tough decision, to be honest with you, but I feel like we're on a good trajectory. I want to keep it going.
2: So some of the things, and before you came on this morning, there are a number of issues that came up in our community related to maybe it was issues with the leadership of the Democratic Committee where Robin Kelly was looking to be there, issues around marijuana and who got involved with who's running those here in the state of Illinois. Just a number of things. So I'll just ask you, make your case to the black community for your run for governor. And I know you were unopposed in the primary.
3: I was.
2: But now we've got the venerable Darren Bailey, who is running against you yet again in the general election. But make your case.
3: Well, I think the number one thing is we've got to make life more affordable for people. The number one way to do that, by the way, is to raise wages for people so they can afford things. You know, people promise they're going to lower prices on everything, but that almost never happens, as you know. What we can do is we put more money in your pocket and you can afford more. So that's why I raised the minimum wage from $8.25 to $15 an hour. It's why I've worked hard to make sure we address the issue of costs for people. So I eliminated the grocery tax here in the state. And just recently, in fact, just a couple of months ago, we passed, and I'm going to sign, a bill that will halt the rise of auto insurance rates and homeowners insurance rates, because these companies are taking advantage. These corporations are raising rates like nobody's business. They're blaming things that don't make any sense. And then they're not reporting to the state and getting told you can't do that. So we now require them to do that. That bill, it makes it so they have to come to the Department of Insurance before they can raise rates. You know, one of the companies raised homeowners insurance rates 27% in 1 year. 27%. For many people, that's hundreds and hundreds of dollars. And that's just not right. And that's what corporations are trying to do across the board, you know, in the guise of, well, there's inflation or something else, they're raising rates, and that's just not right. So we're halting that rise in rates, and we're making sure that in every way we can, limiting and focusing on the damage that I think corporations are doing to people's everyday lives.
2: Appreciate that. Asked about the issues with you and the guy in D.C. You and our mayor are from different sides of the tracks. And without going through all those other things that have been said and all, how's the relationship with you and the mayor?
3: We have a good personal relationship. We, you know, frankly, we get along. We joke with one another. We talk about real things. It doesn't mean we're going to agree on everything. And I know that the mayor likes to amplify the disagreements. I think you talk him over and find some middle ground. That hasn't been his way for a lot of the time. But on the other hand, we have found things that we've worked on together. As you know, one of the things that we both care about is education funding, but he likes to blame the state when there's not enough money. And the reality is there are a lot of things that go into education funding. One of them is the city is part of it, right? And so is the federal government. So pointing at the state when we're also being affected by the orange guy in the White House at a moment when, I mean, I think everybody feels pressured by H.R. 1. That's the big, ugly bill that they passed. I just don't think we should be pointing fingers at each other. I think all of us need to look at what's happening from Washington and do everything we can to survive this time period and then to have a plan for how we're going to restore the country that I think we all believe in. And that means things like, I hope we get a chance to talk about things like fighting for our voting rights, which they're taking away from people in Illinois as well as across the country. But we've been fighting back, more to do.
2: But let's talk about that, because the hits on voting rights have been hard. And they've particularly been hard as it relates to minority communities and black communities. What are your thoughts on that? Because, you know, we've heard, and this is so many parts of this, but we keep hearing about politics being local. But they're not. I mean, there are things that are happening in other places and things that are happening from a larger federal standpoint that impact us. What are your thoughts on what's happening with redistricting and with these attacks on voting rights?
3: Well, this has been a plan of Donald Trump and the Republicans for a long time, to take away voting rights from people they think won't vote for them. I mean, that's what they're all about. It's not about making anything fairer. It's about making it more unfair and making it harder for people to vote who otherwise, you know, who can't get to the polling place easily. And when they do, they want to make it so you can't even get in. So that's why they're doing things like threatening to bring ICE and CBP and National Guard into the cities. And a lot of the time the focus is on those states where they think they've got elections. They can scare voters away and it'll make a difference. I don't think they're looking at Illinois as hard as they are a state like North Carolina, where there's a big Senate race going on there, or Ohio, where there's another big Senate race going on there. But that doesn't mean they're not going to try to scare people away from the polls here, too. So we are working hard to have a plan in place so we're protecting people's right to vote. Very important that we've passed laws in Illinois since I became governor to make it easier for you to vote. You can vote by mail. Easy. In fact, you can check a box and you'll get a ballot sent to you every time. So you don't have to send something off every time, you know, to get an absentee ballot. We also, as you know, open the polls 45 days before Election Day so people can go in and vote when it's convenient for them. Because, look, they want to restrict it and make it so you can't mail in. Can't be easy, right? You got to go on Election Day. Why? Because people who can afford to do that, the people who can take time to do that, often are people who have more money, people who are more likely to vote for Republicans. And I want to make it easier for everyone that's eligible to vote to get there and vote.
2: Yeah, the issues and impact seem so clear. And I mentioned that I was in Louisiana, and that's one of the places, Clay versus Louisiana is the place where it hit the hardest. You're a lawyer by training.
3: I am.
2: When we think about what is taking place within this district with the Broadview 6, with the administration, the former administrators at Loretto Hospital, and the impact that they have now on all these cases, which is broader than the cases themselves, what are your thoughts on that, Governor, and what can be done to try to resurrect our Justice Department?
3: Well, it hasn't been since the worst moments of segregation that we've had a federal administration that was basically telling the Department of Justice to go after people.
2: Yeah,
3: and that shouldn't happen anymore. It shouldn't happen anymore. But yet we have this guy in Washington who's doing it now. The president has stood up and threatened to jail me. He's threatened to jail the mayor of Chicago. He's threatening to jail the governor of California's wife. He's threatening to do it to the governor of Minnesota. Why? All Democrats.
2: Right.
3: All Democrats. He doesn't do that to any of the Republicans. Like Landry is the governor of Louisiana, you mentioned. He doesn't say anything about him. And yet, he's not broken any laws either. I haven't broken any laws. Right. So, look, he's ordering his U.S. attorneys to go after people. And they're doing it. These are people that have been appointed for the job of going after either his enemies or anything that he views as a challenge to his authority. So people just protesting against ICE, people who just feel strong. And think about the woman, Miramar Martinez, was in her car, beeping her horn, yelling out her window because she didn't like the fact that federal authorities were attacking black and brown people on the streets. For no particular reason. I mean, they say it's under the guise of immigration, but you know and I know, U.S. citizens and legal residents here that were tackled and detained and mistreated. And she was yelling and beeping her horn, and she got shot 5 times. And then they tried to prosecute her. I mean, it's crazy.
2: Yes.
3: And they lie. You know, think about Renee Good. You know, we have video of what happened. And yet they just lie and they, oh, don't believe your lying eyes, they want to say, even though you could see it right there. So it's sad because it's really ruining the great institutions of this democracy when the president of the United States is sending his, U.S. attorneys after people who are innocent.
2: So obviously you and I don't get to talk enough. I'm locked in on you. I know Leah's losing her mind over here. I know we haven't done these things over there. So I'm going to let you go in a minute. But I have to ask, as you think about all these things that are happening, particularly these things that are happening to our democracy, to our country, to our relationships around the world, is there anybody in this room here that you think could be better in the office of president than the current president, and will they ever be that person?
3: Well, you know, Rufus, you're that person already. And then, by the way, there's a chair over here in the corner. The chair would be a better president than the one we've got in Washington right now. So that's what I want to say. I mean, we're all going to have to work hard to win and beat these MAGA Republicans in November. So just so we can have a divided government, right? So we got a Congress that maybe will put some checks and balances in place. And then in 2028, we got to work hard to make sure that we don't end up with a president like the one we got now. So a lot of work to do, but I'm going to be putting more effort into the next two elections than I've put into any others. As you know, I'm running for re-election. I'll just say one last thing, and I'm running against a guy who won't say a peep in anything negative about the guy in the White House. He's fine with them taking away your health care, taking away your food assistance. He's fine with them tackling people who are U.S. citizens in the street who've done nothing wrong. I mean, Darren Bailey is my opponent, and Darren Bailey is, for all practical purposes, he may as well be Donald Trump.
2: Important things of note. Governor Pritzker, thank you so much for all you're doing. Thanks for coming in with us. And we certainly appreciate the conversation. And you're welcome back all the time.
3: Thanks, Rufus.
2: Even though I took up more time than I was supposed to. But I appreciate you.
3: Appreciate you.
2: All right. Happy to have my next guest join us this morning. Melody Winston has been doing some phenomenal things out in the western suburbs, and well, she's been doing some phenomenal things every place. But there's something big and new that they're looking at coming down to the south side. Melody, welcome back to WVON. How are you doing, my friend?
4: Good morning, and thank you for having me. I'm doing great.
2: It's always good to have you. Talk to us first about the whole concept around living fresh markets, and then let's talk about what you all are looking to do in West Pullman.
4: Well, the concept for Living Fresh Market originally was mainly to open up a grocery store that could serve all communities. Our values are based in our Christian faith. And so because of that, it kind of adds some different dynamics to how we operate. We're very in touch with our community, servanthood, outreach. And also, because we have our Joseph School of Business at Living Word Christian Center, a lot of those resources come also through the store. So it's kind of like wherever a Living Fresh Market goes, those resources come with it. So having a platform where we can create a program to create entrepreneurs in the community. So there's a product to shelf program that we've created that's been you know, kind of moving along smoothly, and it's really taking off now with more products, more vendors, more families being affected in a positive way. So hopefully we can do that same thing for West Pullman.
2: Now, your first store was in Forest Park.
4: Correct. We're in Forest Park at Forest Park Plaza on Roosevelt Road at Des Plaines.
2: And are we supporting the work that you're doing out there?
4: Well, I need some more support. I always, you know, ask for the support first. You know, I know that, you know, we go through, you know, these seasons where there's a wake-up call, you know, where Black businesses really need the support of our communities, of all communities, but especially ours. We work really hard, Living Fresh Market, to provide, you know, fresh fruits and vegetables and services and customer service and making sure we're hiring from our communities. And so in order to keep that going, we really do need the support of our own African-American community. It takes, you know, a lot of heavy lifting to keep the store. And it's 71,000 square feet, so It used to be an Ultra Foods at one point, so you can right. imagine how large that story is. It needs a lot of support, whether you come in the shop or whether you're passing the word on or, you know, helping us spread the word through social media. But we need every bit of support that we can get so that we can continue to open stores in more communities. We hope that the Living Fresh Market in Forest Park can be like a headquarters and a feeder to all the other stores that we would like to open. And so this one's got to be, you know, successful first in order for us to move on.
5: Indeed. And folks, if you're out west, even if you're not, make an extra effort to make sure you get out to Living Fresh Market. We haven't had an opportunity to talk about it in a little bit, Melody, so I'm glad you're on this morning to talk about that and to talk about what else is going on. Alderman Ronnie Mosley has joined us as well to kind of talk about how we lead into what's happening in West Pullman. Alderman Mosley, good morning and welcome to WVON.
6: Good morning, Ruth. Good morning, Melody. Good morning, Chicago.
4: Good morning, Alderman.
5: good to have you. So, Alderman, all these clothes, and you, we're not happy with that. So talk to us about what's happened there that engages our good friend Melody Winston in this process.
6: Yeah, I got to give credit where credit is due, and it's to our community. They made that location viable. They raised up their voices when it closed, and they gave me the charge to go out and find a Black-owned grocer. We still wanted to see this be a grocery store, but felt that we also wanted to make sure that those who take care of us, we get to take care of them. And that's the partnership that we're building here at 821 West 115th Street. What an amazing, amazing gym that we found in Living Fresh Market. You know, I had the opportunity to go out and visit it, and we're excited to see what new model will come to this location. You just heard it's over 70,000 square feet. This location is 14,000 square feet. So we're going to right size it, but to have this amazing opportunity for the community that came from the call from the community is truly just a blessing.
5: So, Molly, when you imagine what you can do out there, would it be a replica of what you've done in Forest Park? Do you envision something different? How do you see this in this infancy stages of what will happen down in West Baltimore?
4: Well, I see it being pretty much the same model. There are some things that, and I'd like to know and hear back from the community, you know, on what they want to see in their grocery store. This is for the people. And so being able to hear their voice matters to me as an independent grocer. Sometimes we don't always get that option to be able to weigh in and ask for certain things that we want in our own communities. But we do want it to be somewhat of a spinoff model that we have in Forest Park. I know that they want the hot bar. They want that good food that they can come in and eat every day. We know we want fresh meats and produce, so we'll make sure that those items are there daily. We know we want great pricing. We know we want our Super Saver Tuesdays where everything is 15% off in your basket at the register. So we plan to bring, you know, kind of a condensed model, but making sure that it's all good for the community.
5: Indeed. We're talking with Melody Winston. She is the proprietor of Living Fresh Markets, planning opening a store down in West Pullman in the former site of the Aldi's, and the alderman in that area, Ronnie Mosley. Ronnie, when we talk about this, has there been money set aside for pre-development, and how long do you think it'll be before Melody can really get in and get to work at developing the store?
6: Absolutely. Easter is our goal. And I want to thank the city of Chicago for coming to the table and providing $150,000 in a pre-development grant. That's going to help us envision what this store is to look like. And let me just back up here and say that every piece of the puzzle has been coming together since the moment we became committed to having this be a grocery store. The way that Aldi's left a lot of questions on the table, left a wrong narrative that was put out about this community, our community, this location. And so we first did a grocery study and saw that this location has the potential to make $3.2 million on a weekly basis. So we knew that a grocery store was viable. At that same time, we worked and got some state funding to acquire the property from Aldi's. And then we went out and I was able to link up with Living Fresh Market to provide this critical service to our community. So we're going to keep pushing forward. That pre-development grant doesn't mean that we stop there. We can actually come back to the city and have them play a bigger role once we have a full plan to move forward.
5: Melody, this is not an easy business to start. It's not an easy business to keep, given the spoilage and all else that goes on. What will it take? What do you need from the community in order to be successful here?
4: Well, just mainly, you know, your cooperation and support. As you can see that in many communities, you know, there are different reasons why stores close. But one way that you can help me is to make sure that we've got some great people that we can hire, you know, from the community surrounding the store. Being able to create an environment of community and family, you know, where people know your name when you walk in the front door is really important. I think that is really going to be key to making sure that this store is successful. And that's the main item that I would ask from the community of West Pullman and surrounding communities that they help us with.
5: When you think about Black-owned grocery stores, there are not a lot of them around. And we started a lot of things, but this is a whole different venue to take on. Why did you and your dad, why did you decide to take this on?
4: Well, we just saw so many stores pulling out, you know, especially through COVID. And that's the reason why this store became available. I operated as the landlord for Forest Park Plaza for the last 25 years. So my job was to find a tenant, a good tenant. And so during COVID, we had Leamington actually in there. We had them actually change their model to one that was more conducive to how we do business at Living Word Christian Center. And so they did, but it was very difficult for them to last, not just with the business model change, but also going through COVID. So actually, I went out as a landlord and to recruit some new tenants for that space. And they all wanted, all the grocery stores that I spoke to wanted to purchase the building. And my dad said, we ain't selling. And so he told me that time to keep the keys. And so that's how it kind of landed in my lap. And I'm a quick learner. I understand business and all the aspects and the models and the vision that my Dr. Bill Winston has. And so incorporating that into that grocery store and having the support of him and his team, and we've created a steering committee of people who are experts, not just in accounting, but marketing and community support, HR. And so those are the tools that we needed and I needed in order to be successful at this one location. So looking to put more Black-owned grocery stores in different areas to serve our communities is our goal.
5: It's so important. It's wonderful what you all are doing with this store, what you're doing with the Joseph Business School, what you all are doing overall. And Ronnie, congratulations to you on being able to bring in this industry down into West Pullman. We know that so often our communities suffer from the lack of quality, certainly quality food and quality investment. So congratulations to you for making this happen.
6: Yeah, we're not done yet. You know, our community also said the same way that we would give benefits and incentives to some of these businesses who have left us, we want to see it invested here with our own. And so we're surely going to do that. We're going to keep going after development grants. We're also going to provide workforce solutions to pay for workers to work in those stores. So just as Melanie has called for you to, you know, send well-qualified folks, we're going to help get them trained and help them as they get started. And we're also going to pursue some tax incentives. The state of Illinois has a program that we're going to be pursuing as well to really do all that we can from the standpoint of government to ensure its success. The biggest thing is always going to be the power of the people.
5: Yeah. Look, I am so happy for both of you and what you're doing. Melody, just so you know, Ronnie, when I was back at the president of the Board of Education, Ronnie was a student representative to the board. That's why I know he doesn't know anything about it.
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9: I'm Mike Island with BIN News Now. Jury deliberations will continue today in the Lindsay Clancy triple murder trial in Massachusetts. Clancy admits to strangling her three young children in 2023, but pleaded not guilty in three counts of first-degree murder. An ICE officer at the center of an extradition fight has been released from a Texas jail. Democratic officials in Minnesota lost an extradition battle with Republican officials in Texas over Officer Christian Castro, who was charged after shooting and wounding a Venezuelan immigrant in January. It's unknown at this time if Castro will have to eventually appear in court to answer those charges. General Mills has removed artificial colors from all of its cereals. According to the company, the move means that brands including Lucky Charms and Trix are now made and available without synthetic color additives. I'm Mike Island. Get BIN News Now on demand 24/7 on the free iHeartRadio app.
8: Michigan Attorney General Dana Nessel has released her final report on the Flint water.